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3: That'll do it for another week of the Hardline, another day for us. Thank you for coming out here today.
4: Another party
3: at Three Wide Brewing. Don't forget about the P1 six-pack of the month, the Prickly Pear IPA. You can come out here and sample it at Three Wide. You can get yourself a six-pack, take it home, all that good stuff. Thanks to everybody that came out here, too. We certainly appreciate it. Such a good crowd, such a fun time. Love to come back here. Thank you to Maddie Beers, of course, for joining us today, and George Dunham for joining us as well.
5: Yes.
4: And Daddy.
5: And Hong Kong Phooey. And the Indiana Bears.
3: Coming up next, I believe we have the top 10. We have the top 10. Jay King will do that. And then do we have Diamond Talk tonight?
6: Yeah.
3: Oh, yes. Those guys love Friday Night Diamond Talks more than anything. They are so excited.
4: Oh, man. This is cutting into Mino going to Young Gravy.
3: Oh, this sucks. So, in the meantime, you guys have a very safe and pleasant weekend. I hope all your teams win, and we'll be back at it again on Monday. We'll talk to you later. Bye now. Toodaloo, mother effers.
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32: Ticket Ticker is brought to you by American Airlines, the official airliner of the Ticket, and Chase Sapphire Reserve for Business. The Texas Rangers return to the Globe for three this weekend for the first matchup of the season against the Cleveland Guardians. Kamar Rocker takes the mound tonight for Texas, looking for his third win of the year. First pitch is in just a few minutes, and there's diamond talk here afterwards. Stanley Cup Finals Game 2, the Carolina Hurricanes even things up at 1 after a 4-3 win in overtime last night. Former star Logan Stankoven got the scoring started for the Canes in the second period and his 10th goal of the postseason. That series is headed back to Vegas for Games 3 and 4 starting tomorrow night. And on the court in San Antonio, it's Game 2 of the NBA Finals between the Spurs and Knicks. New York looking for their 12th straight win of the playoffs, actually their 13th. And the Spurs, they're looking to just tie up the series before they have to hit the road. Tip-off is at 7:30 on ABC. That is the Ticket Ticker, brought to you by Frisco Rough Riders. Tonight, the Rough Riders, actually, catch the Rough Riders tonight in Frisco, because it's Military Appreciation Night, and there is post-game fireworks presented by USAA. 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
32: Well, what up there on the Friday night, P1s? Good evening and welcome into a brand new edition of The Ticket Top 10, putting the final finishing touches on our broadcasting week. I'm your host and curator, Jay King, back for one last time, chilling out here inside The Ticket Studios this week. And if you're not familiar with how all this works, we go backwards from 10 to find all the best moments of the day created today over these airwaves. Coming up tonight, back on This Morning with the Musers, live from Choctaw Casino in Durant, Gordo takes out the wireless mic and runs into a familiar face. And then they tell you why George Pickens is missing from Cowboys OTAs. On the world's most dangerous midday show, Donovan Lewis and Matt McLaren introduce you to the latest thing that you'll get addicted to on your phone, and then they look at finals home field advantage. This afternoon on The Sweet Spot, Sean Bass and David Minot have a preview of Game 2 of the Knicks and Spurs finals, and then they crown a runner-up in the NIT break. And on the Hardline 5.0, live from Three Wide Brewing, Corby Davidson, Bob Sturm, and Dave Lane see how the Chicago Bears are leaving the state. They talk a little round ball and then finish up with some Friday fun. So, starting off the show the way we do every Friday is head over to the Musers and see who won this morning's emergency break of the week.
34: Candidate number one is a guy by the name of Bob Sturm. Now, he has really had a 2026

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3: Every Friday morning at 7:55, and the Musers are back here on the air Monday morning on the Ticket starting at 5:30. Coming up next on the Top 10, and at number 9, the sweet spot, see if Wimby and the Spurs can even up the finals tonight.
4: Wimby had a bad game. Now, his line looks good, but he had a career high, or playoff career high, 6 turnovers and 15 misses.
5: Mm-hmm.
4: And there was times where it felt like Oklahoma City impacted him at times during that series, but he would bounce back. And obviously, you need that tonight because the Spurs are 0-3 in the playoffs when Wimby is under 30% from the floor. And I would imagine instead of having him, you know, in the high post try to shoot over people or jack up threes, you think there should be an early concerted effort to try to get him rolling to the rim and maybe get some of the bigs like Cat or even Mitchell Robinson in foul trouble.
5: Yeah, I'm very interested to see what adjustments Mitch Johnson makes for game two. And in game one, the Spurs only had 16 assists in that game. So it was, you know, I think getting the flow of the offense more, getting more ball movement instead of just Wimby trying to go to work instead of just the Cook'em offense.
4: You know what I saw about those 16 assists? That's the lowest total a Spurs Wembanyama team has ever put together.
5: Really?
4: And it happened.
5: Huh.
4: Their low in the series points-wise against the Thunder was 101, and they had 95. And, yeah, turnovers and ball movement was a killer against a Knicks team that honestly didn't meet their mark offensively. They've been absolutely just sizzling in the postseason, and they shot barely over 40% the other night. And I would imagine that to also improve. We talk about all the adjustments that the Spurs have to make to try to level things up at one before going to New York. I think the Knicks will probably have a better shooting night from the outside because New York was able to win that game despite going 14 of 52 outside the paint.
5: Mm-hmm.
4: Now, in winning time, you had a lot of you had some OG Anunoby threes, and you had Brunson going to the cup.
5: Yeah, and Brunson only made 2 threes in the game. Mm-hmm. One was the first shot of the game, and one was that huge corner three near the end that helped put it away. And with them, it feels like their game plan, and it's crazy to say because you have the best defensive player in the NBA, and on the San Antonio Spurs with Wimby, but they are absolutely cooking when Wimby is off the court. And I said this yesterday when we're looking at game one, that I think you need to play the chess match with Wimby, if you're San Antonio, with Wimby and Jalen Brunson. Now, Wimby has his normal breaks that he takes. Like when we'd watch the Mavs games in the Dirk era, we knew exactly when Dirk was going to go off the court. We knew when Luka is going to go off the court.
4: Rick
5: it's
4: had
5: the same,
4: a very tight rotation,
5: right,
4: especially in that 2011 team. You could almost, by the minute or even the second, figure out when Sean Marion was going to check in the first quarter.
5: And the Spurs know how they want to handle Wimby also. It's kind of the same thing. But when he's off the court and Luke Kornet, who, bless him, he had an awesome game 7 when Wimby was out. He had a huge block on Hartenstein. But when Luke Kornet's on the court and Wimby is not, they are attacking the paint, especially with Jalen Brunson. So I think you try to, every time Brunson is on the court, you match that with Wembanyama. And whenever Brunson checks out, okay, let's have Kornet have a couple minutes. So I think that's their best bet to try to expose their weakness when you have the non-Wimby minutes in this game. And like I said, the ball movement too, where you have a good offense where if you get Wimby the ball in either the high post or down low, you're going to have somebody outside to just work inside out.
4: And not to dumb it down too much, but De'Aaron Fox has to score points tonight. You can't have 38 minutes and him score only 7 points, which begs the question.
5: His shooting has been bad too. He's shooting 70
4: right,
5: or 17% from 3.
4: But it begs
5: since
4: the question,
5: injury.
4: Why was Dylan Harper not in the game in crunch time in game 1? And it's only game 2. Let's say for instance it's another bad De'Aaron Fox game tonight and the Spurs are in an 0-2 hole going back up to MSG.
5: And it's over.
4: Well, don't you have to maybe think about putting Dylan Harper in the starting line?

0: lineup because Dylan Harper is young and relatively inexperienced, but man, he can get where he needs to. If you watch that first quarter when the Spurs went on their 20-5 run to in the opening quarter of game one, Dylan Harper was getting wherever he wanted to go. And that's what you need out of De'Aaron Fox.
1: I think Harper needs to be playing the final 5 minutes of the first half and the final 5 minutes of the second half. Like, if you want to start De'Aaron Fox, okay. And he doesn't have to, Fox doesn't have to be the prolific scorer of this thing. It just needs to be more efficient. And he was good in game seven against Oklahoma City. Now he's still not shooting the ball. And it's.
0: And again, he's probably dealing with a ankle. Like, we understand that. But
1: for sure.
0: If you're going to play, you have to score, especially when you had such a poor shooting night as a team in game one. And, you know, there's a bunch of sub 22 year olds on your roster that's your core, but you're paying De'Aaron Fox to step up and give you 15 to 20 in a situation like this.
1: I still think starting De'Aaron Fox, like starting lineups, he's getting his name called, he's out there for the tip. But the numbers need to lean more in Dylan Harper's favor, especially in those big moments. Yeah, you start Fox, okay, see what he has. The funny thing is he still looks pretty explosive. Like when he's 100%, he's super quick and can get to the basket, but he's nowhere near that because of the high ankle sprain, and he's not shooting the ball really well. So if you notice that early, okay, let's go to Dylan Harper. Because you know he can be that guy. He's going to be a superstar in this league if he's not there already.
0: If you want to hunt Brunson out there, put the bigger body of Dylan Harper on him and let him just go to work and try to get Brunson in foul trouble.
1: Yeah.
0: That seems like a really good idea tonight. Now, it's going to be a great atmosphere again, as it always is in San Antonio when it gets to this time of year. And our friend Tim McMahon of ESPN.com wrote a big article that dropped today. And it wasn't so much about the X's and O's of tonight, but it was the fan base. And the Spurs, you've probably seen this on TV. I don't know if they've done like a full package on it, but they have a group known as the Jackals.
1: Mm-hmm. Yeah. And I want to hate everything about the Spurs because we can't stand that team. It's one of the Mavs' biggest rivals. But there's so much stuff with that team now that it feels organic. It feels fun.
0: They got the nuns.
1: They have nuns. They've got OnlyFans model sitting in the first row. They've got the Jackal fan base, which is really cool. And it's like if a team brings something in, if it's like, you know, some cheering section, a lot of times it feels very forced.
0: Or like fat guys dancing on the court.
1: Sure. Yeah. I don't want to.
0: No offense. But
1: I don't want to throw. Yeah. I don't want to throw the Maniacs under the bus. They were like the first team to do it, though. And it's lasted over 20 years. So I love the Maniacs. But this was started by Wimby in this offseason because he grew up a big soccer fan in France. He's a PSG fan and they have like their cheering sections. And he thought it would be really cool to bring this to the NBA and to the Spurs. So he brought this idea up. The Spurs put it out there, and they had like kind of open tryouts, and they vetted people. And
0: he was a judge.
1: Yeah. Like, it's crazy that a dude that's going to be an MVP in the face of the league is like the Simon Cowell of this like fan contest where you're bringing in half a section of fans to cheer the entire game, and Wimby's coming up with like the chants. He's basically in control of the music that they're playing. There's eight captains of the Jackals that like are coordinating with the people that are playing music and stuff at the game of what to play in the timeouts, what they're going to chant, so it all like flows together.
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2: 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Well, what up? Good evening and welcome back into the Ticket Top 10. I'm your host, Jay King, back here as your official weekend pregame show. Coming up in just a few minutes, Donovan Lewis and Matt McLaren tell you a game that'll probably have you addicted to your phone all weekend. But right now, let's check in with the Hardline at Three Wide Brewing as the Chicago Bears look to be Indiana bound.
18: Everybody's up in arms about the two stadiums leaving downtown Dallas. I don't know if they are there. I mean, there's probably a couple of spots that are really happy. If you live in and around North Dallas, and if you live in and around Plano, you may be like, wow, this is really cool.
19: I mean, in fairness, I bet you if you could do a heat map of where Stars season ticket holders are from, they're probably closer to more of their fans than they were a week ago.
20: Well,
19: probably.
20: If you also look at a heat map of mean income, mean household income,
19: yes,
20: that they'll be smack in the middle of that as well.
19: Which might be redundant, and we hear every year in DFW, the center of income moves a mile north. And I don't know, man. I can't prove that or disprove it, but they're, you know, fish where the fish are is probably not a bad a bad take. But here are your Chicago Bears.
18: Just imagine if you are mad. If you're mad about Dallas, put yourself in this position.
19: So the Bears have had a heck of a time figuring out their new stadium situation. And this, I swear to you, has gone on forever. This has gone on since Ditka, it feels like. That the Bears need a new stadium, they say. And the city's like, okay, well, how are we going to pay for this? And everybody runs into each other and falls down, and you know, the Bears are frustrated. The McCaskey family doesn't. You know, it's one thing after another. Then you hear the Bears have bought land up in Arlington Heights, and it's going to be this great thing up there. I don't know what happened to all of that, but I swear to you, 5 years ago, we got artist renderings of this football build, including all the real estate around it and the all the Top Golf and all the wings and more places that are all over the place, and somehow that died. And I will tell you, as somebody who openly roots against the Bears, the site they're currently on is like the coolest place for an NFL stadium to be in the league. Is there a more aesthetically pleasing spot in the NFL than where Soldier Field sits?
18: It's incredible.
19: It's really incredible.
18: I couldn't believe it when I was lucky enough to get thrown on that Cowboy charter in like the mid to late 90s and go to that place and be like, oh my gosh, now I get it.
19: It's really cool.
20: Yeah, Grant Park and all the museums. And,
19: yes.
20: And then there's Soldier Field right there.
19: Now, is the stadium any good? Not really.
20: When did they redo it?
19: About the year 2000, 2003, something along
20: those
19: lines. They
20: left the facade and basically made a new stadium behind it.
19: And the new stadium kind of sucks.
20: Yeah.
19: And honestly, it was like kind of new Comiskey, where like 3 years after it's open, you're like, this is what you guys went through all this trouble to build?
18: Yeah.
19: Like, so it was done on the cheap. It wasn't done right, and however you want to say it. So, to those of us who are laymen, if you will, we would say, well, go play at Northwestern or go play in Champaign again or go play wherever. Bulldoze that site and do it right now and make the best stadium you can make in Chicago. But of course, political gridlock and bankrupt urban centers and just everything that's happening in the big cities of America are consistent with Chicago. In fact, as we know, one side of the aisle basically points out Chicago as the type of city you don't want to be. Many normal humans who just go there for a weekend think it's one of the great cities that you could ever spend time in. So the truth is probably somewhere in the middle. I don't know, but I guess the point is the city of Chicago, the state of Illinois, does not want to build the Bears a new stadium. So the state of Indiana says, why not us?
18: Indiana.
19: And somehow the Bears are at least now to the heavy petting portion of the relationship with Indiana. I still don't fully believe this is ever actually going to happen. And the headline...
20: This is leverage, according to you?
19: Well, I don't know, man. I just can't believe. See, it's one thing if the Stars want to leave Dallas for Plano, okay? It's even something if the Dallas Cowboys want to leave Dallas for Arlington. Because in both cases, DFW is kind of DFW. I know you should never say that to people
18: that live here.
19: But
18: it's the samesies.
19: On the outside looking in, just think of how you see the Twin Cities and say to yourself, I bet you the Vikings and the Twins and the Timberwolves and the Wild all play up there somewhere, and it's all the same. That's how people look at our city, even though... Don't tell someone from Fort Worth they're from Dallas. Or even vice versa, I suppose.
18: Right.
19: But to me, first of all, this is endlessly funny because the Chicago Bears playing in Indiana just is funny. Okay? If I have to explain the joke to you, then you don't have any history with the Chicago
18: right.
19: Bears.
18: Real quick, before you get to this, from a distance standpoint, it's about 30 miles from the site.
20: Yeah,
18: from Soldier.
20: So, like, from Soldier Field, the Arlington Heights site was about 30 miles or 30 minutes kind of to the northwest, and this is to the southeast.
19: Yes.
20: It's, like, kind of equidistant the other direction.
19: But it's not the same in the sense that Arlington Heights is very much a northern popular suburb
20: of Chicago. Land.
19: And Hammond, Indiana is definitely not. Although, I suppose, with urban sprawl, who can say? Hammond, Indiana is sort of known for power plants and smokestacks. And really what, to me, and I know these teams just want to go where the best deal is, but I feel like there are certain teams that almost as a team have to say, yes, we want the best deal, but we have to have some very strict parameters because we are the Chicago Bears, and for 100 years, that's mattered. And I don't even know where the line would be. Like, I don't think the Stars have to worry about this at all. The Cowboys might have to a little bit, but clearly they got over it pretty quick. But in terms of the Chicago Bears being somewhere in Chicagoland, let's call it, I just feel like if your great-grandfather followed the Chicago Bears, they probably need to be somewhere in that area. Like, I don't think the Boston Red Sox can go play in Maine if they get a better stadium deal. I just think that's ridiculous. And I think almost as a steward of a historical landmark franchise, you have to honor that. And so I don't think Green Bay can take a better deal in Upper Peninsula, Michigan, and just, it's only 10 miles. Yeah, that's a long 10 miles, though, guys.
2: Find that new P1 six-pack of the month, Just the Prickly Pear IPA, now out at Three Wide Brewing out in Fort Worth. I'm your host, J.A. King, and coming up next here in the Top 10, The Invasion, try and keep you addicted to your phones.
0: I don't know how often you play games on your phone. I'm a game player.
21: You play dominoes on your phone.
0: I play dominoes all the time. But I was a big Words with Friends guy.
21: Okay, I like Word with Friends. Yeah, that was
0: that. Any game.
21: I do Wordle every day.
0: Do you really?
21: Yeah.
0: Okay, so that's where I'm kind of going because I play this little Monopoly game on my phone that a buddy of mine showed me. And now I wake up every morning thinking about that and playing that. So I always tell myself, It's something that just kind of keeps your mind going, your mind engaged.
21: And yeah, it's fun.
0: But it feels like sometimes it's a huge waste of time, but I enjoy it. Sometimes we have to waste our time. But I wasn't a huge Wordle guy. I did it a couple times and then just kind of got bored with it. What was the one where you could, like they had a couple of teams, a few teams in this column, and you had to pick the players that were both of them? Like a 300-yard passer that played with Buffalo. Yeah. And
21: that was Pro Football Reference did that. And okay. It was the Immaculate Grid.
0: Yeah. Yes,
21: Immaculate
0: that's Grid. What it is. Yeah. So I got into that a little bit.
21: Yeah,
0: as
21: I played
0: it was
21: that
0: going
21: for a while.
0: That was way too hard for me. I couldn't. I felt the pressure of trying to figure those things out. And you get one wrong guess and it's done. And I don't think I ever got it correctly in one time. And I don't think I ever had the Immaculate Grid.
21: And then you quit. You're like, well, screw this.
0: Yeah, I'm done. I'm trying to get another one or whatever. So, you know, just things like that that occupy your mind that sometimes feels like it's a flash in a pan and then it'll kind of go away.
21: Yeah.
0: Well, this is 82-0. And I don't know where it started.
21: I don't either. And I just heard about it yesterday.
0: Okay, so the first time it's the first time you heard about it when I told you. So Justin, my basketball buddy, the hero of the hardwood, sent me a text message when I was in Cabo. And he said, I can't get enough of this. And this is the first time I'd ever heard of it.
21: Not wrong.
0: Now, I'd seen a couple of posts when I was checking when I was out there, but I didn't know what the heck it was. And then he said, man, I can't get enough of this game. And he sent me the link.
21: It's a website.
0: Yes, it's a website.
21: It's called, and it's 82-0.com. Yeah.
0: And I didn't click on it until I got back. So when I got back, what it is that it's this simulation where you have players that are available from the 60s, 70s, 80s, 90s, 2000s, 2010s, 2020s, every decade.
21: And it's NBA.
0: And it's NBA. And you have
21: all the teams.
0: All the teams. So,
21: but they're random.
0: Yes.
21: So you click on it and it spins it. So you might get
0: Atlanta from the 70s.
21: Right.
0: And then they'll have a list of players that you can choose from the Atlanta Hawks from the 1970s.
21: Right.
0: And when you click one, you're putting together a team of a point guard, a shooting guard, small forward, power forward, and center.
21: Right.
0: And your goal is to go 82-0 with the team that you pick.
21: Right. And once you select a spot, so say you just to make it easy, I spun, I get Dallas from the 2020s. So Kyrie Irving, let's just for sake of argument, at point guard. Okay, so point guard's full. Then what you can do is you hit spin again, and it brings up Utah from the 80s. Oh, there's nobody on Utah from the 80s that I want. Oh, great. So you only can do this once.
0: Yeah.
21: You can change the team once, and you can change the era once. And once you do that, you're stuck.
0: Yep.
21: So that comes into the strategy of playing it as well. And so you might go, like 90s is a great example because it might be, Golden State Warriors from the 90s. You're like, oh, man, we already have – I already use my point guard and my shooting guard spots. Well, who am I going to use? Okay, no one. But I like – maybe I can end up in the aughts or the 10s so I can get Steph Curry or somebody, right? So then you just change the era.
0: It's the GM in all of us.
21: I
0: all think that we're GMs.
21: And
0: you're trying to put this together to get the best lineup. And, man, I want to tell you that as soon as I got back and I clicked on it and I did it for the very first time, I texted Justin back, was like, thanks, dude. Like, I'm stuck.
21: No, I must have played it 100 times yesterday.
0: That's all.
21: Maybe more.
0: I'm trying to do is to get 82-0 with a team.
21: And there's two different ways you can play because it says the classic version. So if you do that, it shows you the player stats. But if you do Hoop IQ version, it doesn't show you the stats. You're just going off your own memory and knowledge of that time period of the NBA.
0: Right.
21: And so what's interesting about that is just because you put five dudes on the floor that were all the highest scoring guy on that team in that era, you got to remember you need somebody who can pass and you need somebody who can rebound and things like that. So all those things come into play. But I figured out, and I texted you this because this happened when we were at the station yesterday in a break. I got a team that went 76-6. And I was like, all right, okay, good luck. And then you went, it's like, I'm beating this.
0: Yeah, I have to. I have to.
21: And so last night you texted me, and you got one that went 82-0. And so I had one that went 77-5 that I didn't text you about, and Wilt Chamberlain was on it.
0: Yeah,
21: and I realized, I was like, okay, so this is Wilt from the
0: 60s.
21: The 60s with Golden State, because his average was like 42 points a game, and his rebounds is like 24-something.
0: Yeah.
21: And so if you had him on a team, minimum you're going 75 and whatever.
0: Yeah, he's dominant. He's the dominant factor in this whole entire thing. to try and get 82-0. I have seen a lot of people post trying to see if they can get one without Wilt Chamberlain.
21: It's impossible.
0: On it.
21: I don't think you can.
0: Somebody showed me that they did.
21: Okay, I saw Shaq with Orlando in the Lakers is really, really good. And then, there's somebody else. Part of it is, I'm trying to remember who it is. It may be Hayes. There's a couple of dudes from the 60s whose averages in points and averages in rebounds are ridiculous. And if you get one of them, or if you get, I feel like Jordan from the 90s Bulls.
0: Jordan is big. LeBron is big. And I finally got one to go 82-0, and I did text you kaboom. Because
21: well, you had LeBron, Jordan, Chamberlain, and who are your other two guys? Oh, yeah, because you sent me the picture.
0: I did send you the
21: which
0: picture.
21: Which was insane. I was like, how the hell did you get all that on one team?
0: I'm telling you, it's the luck of the spin. So my 82-0 was LeBron, Jordan, Jimmy Butler, Carl Anthony Towns, and Wilt Chamberlain.
21: Yeah, so and you got Jordan from the 80s, so his average was 32-6 in points. But he also averaged almost six assists. So here it is. So Wilt Chamberlain's Golden State Warriors from the 60s, 41.5 points per game, 25 rebounds a game. That's ridiculous.
0: That is ridiculous.
21: Yeah, and so I think the best one, I had one last night that went 79-3, and I had 80s Jordan and 60s Wilt Chamberlain, and I had Magic Johnson at point.
0: Okay.
21: From the 80s Lakers, I think. And I'm trying to remember who my other two guys were, but I went 79-3 with that team, and I was like, okay.
0: Man, it's so much fun. Who would have thought?
21: It is addicting.
0: That just spinning
21: it's insanely
0: around
21: addicting.
0: On the computer just trying to maneuver those, because it takes a little bit of a strategy like a real GM to try and put this team together and see if you can go 82-0. You know, you get the 71-11. Oh, man, come on. That team is better than that. You're just talking to yourself, talking to the computer. Yep. But, yeah, I have to blame Justin for this, because I saw it, and usually I'll hesitate to click on anything. Or I was like, you know what, I'll just kind of see the results of everyone else. But, man, I'm telling you, I'll go home today and see if I can match. Because after I got 82-0, I felt pretty satisfied, and I didn't do it
21: again. Because you beat the game.
0: Right, but now I got to do it again.
21: And 79-3, I was like, damn, dude, that's crazy good. But I have not gotten 82-0. And then I had a couple yesterday that I thought, okay, this is it. And I'd hit click, and that's when 79-3 came. I was like, come on. I was like, man. And then I got frustrated. I was like, all right, I'm done for the night. But I'm not kidding. I must have. I probably played at least 100, maybe 150 different lineups.
0: I think I was about around 70 to 75 times, and then
21: because it's pretty quick.
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16: If you're caring for an aging parent, you may feel quite often that you're alone in what you're doing. But you're not. Not by a long shot. According to a new report by the Pew Research Center, 10% of U.S. adults are caring for a parent over age 65. Millions more are caring for a spouse or partner 65 or older. Beyond the sheer numbers, this report, perhaps unsurprisingly, found a major difference in caregiver well-being between men and women. One psychologist we spoke to suggested thinking 5 years in the future and imagining where you are right now. Will you be glad you took something on, or regretful that you didn't? You also need to cut yourself some slack, he said, especially women. Don't try to shoulder all of the burden by yourself. You might need to ask for help before you burn out. You'll be so glad you did. I'm Dr. Sanjay Gupta, helping you live a better life.
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2: 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The Cowboys wrapped up their first week of voluntary OTAs out at the Star yesterday. There's still one more week before it wraps up next Thursday before the mandatory mini camp June 16th through the 18th. Rangers back at home for a quick three with the Cleveland Guardians starting tonight. Wyatt Langford and Corey Seager both returning to the lineup. Rangers give up a homer to the first batter of the game. They still trail 1-0 in the third. And game two of the NBA Finals between the New York Knicks and San Antonio Spurs. Over halfway through the first, Knicks trail 17-13. 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
2: Welcome back, P1s. This is The Ticket Top 10. I'm your host, Jay King, taking you on a ticket journey across time tonight, so buckle up. Coming up next, to get this thing started back up, though, let's crank up the musers, as George Pickens seems to be missing from Cowboys OTA, but all seems to be all right between the team and the receiver.
6: 7 weeks goes pretty fast, and that's about what we are from Cowboys training camp in Oxnard, California. They've been going through OTAs, that's voluntary workouts, at the Star in Frisco, with one very notable absence. George Pickens not taking part in this. Here's the date to remember, June 16th. That's when they have a mandatory mini camp at the Star. And we'll see if Pickens shows up then. I would say it's maybe 50-50, maybe 70-30 that he does. And then we'll see what he has to say when it comes to training camp. You know, the more I think about it, if he's going to play on the tag, that's just the way it is. It's still going to pay him $27 million. And even though it's just the summer and a mandatory workout on June 16th, doesn't that factor into whoever signs him next year? It goes into it, doesn't it? Of, hey, he still showed up. He went to mandatory workouts. He went to training camp. And he had another great year with the Cowboys. That's what makes me think that he will be there in a couple of weeks and we won't have some sort of weird hold-in or hold-out in Oxnard.
8: Yeah, and I think he's also banking on the fact that he and Dak have been working out a lot together this offseason. You know, yeah. I think he's been very out about that, and Dak has talked about that. And so he's playing both sides very well, actually. He wants the Cowboys to know he's not happy about the tag, but he wants everybody else to know that he's still working hard.
6: Yeah. But it becomes a bigger story if it's mandatory and he's not there in a couple of weeks. Shoddy, Brian Schottenheimer, Cowboys head coach, faced the media yesterday talking about OTAs and took questions on the fact that Pickens is not there.
9: As you guys know, it's voluntary. Communicate with GP yesterday. He's got a football camp this weekend that he's doing. So communication's been good. And as you guys know, it's voluntary. And he's taking care of his business.
10: Those conversations, does it give you an indication that he'll be here when it's the mandatory session?
9: No, we haven't discussed that. But I expect he'll be here. And I think he's in a good spot. But again, I know he's handling his business. And I know he misses his teammates. And so we miss him too. You guys know how we feel about him. We love him. And this is just part of the business.
6: Okay. And that's what you would expect Brian Schottenheimer to say. We'll see in a couple of weeks if he's not there for mandatory minicamp. Shoddy also said this yesterday, because if you think about the Cowboys offense, there's really one particular area of concern, assuming that George Pickens is back and he's ready to play and all that. And that is Tyler Guyton ready to play left tackle? Well, Shoddy said yesterday that he's not just going to be handed the job, that there will be a competition.
9: Tyler understands the importance of this year. Why? Because it's the next year, and we're going to make Tyler earn it. You know, Tyler and Nate Thomas right now are competing to start at left tackle. Why? Because we think that that's going to get the best out of Tyler Guyton and the best out of Nate Thomas. And Tyler's biggest thing is the consistency has not been there. Very talented, maybe one of the most athletic big men I've ever been around, with his ability to kick, slide, punch, move, run. But there's got to be more consistency. And that's been the challenge that he's been working extremely, extremely hard on. And I was in here the other day, and Saturday morning I had to stop in and get a couple things. And there was really two guys in the building, Phil Maffa and Tyler Guyton.
6: Shout out to Phil Maffa there. Mm-hmm. That's huge, isn't it? That he has got to make a step. And if he does, then that means, I think, really good things for the Cowboys. If they are, what if they're left to, man, maybe Nate Thomas is better than the guy that we made our number one draft pick a couple of years ago. That would be a real downer.
8: Well, I like hearing that out of Shoddy much more than what we heard out of Shoddy and Jerry last year about Tyler Guyton, and that was, just wait till you see this guy in year two.
6: Yeah.
8: He is so ready, and he was not.
6: No.
8: So I like the honesty coming from Shoddy that he's got to earn it, because I think we all think he's got to earn it, and I think we're all pretty skeptical that he can earn it.
6: And, you know, and I remember those times where Nate Thomas got in there. Not only could you not really tell a difference, in some ways it seemed to be an upgrade when Nate Thomas got in there. So I don't know, maybe that could be a storyline of training camp. Nate Thomas plays really well, and they move Guyton as the – golly, if he's going to be relegated to the swing tackle if he doesn't win the job outright.
8: First-round picks aren't supposed to be swing tackles.
6: No, not just a couple of years later. This is something else that it goes to the thing that's hard to define. What sort of chemistry do you have in your locker room? What sort of culture do you have? I think this can establish it, and it's something that Shoddy has done the last couple of years. He did this last year. He did it again last week, and he calls it Legends Day. And he encourages as many former players of the Cowboys to come out and come out to OTAs. They go out to the practice field. They have a meeting with the current players. I think they sit in the lunchroom with them. And there was a lot of former legends former players that were there. Moose Johnston, Michael Irvin, Bob Lilly showed up.
8: Wow.
6: And that's really cool. Cowboy players now should know who Mr. Cowboy is, Bob Lilly, who goes all the way back to the early 60s. Drew Pearson, Billy Joe Dupree, and is not a member of the organization, but just a Cowboys fan. Names like this mean something to me. Timmy Newsom was there. Loved Timmy Newsom. And you know what? He can talk to him about, hey, I didn't quite get to a Super Bowl. I went to three straight NFC Championship games in the 80s. Dexter Klinkscale was there. All sorts of names from the past. I think it's a great program, and this is what Shoddy noticed as an impact on his players.
9: To hear those guys, a lot of their admiration for Jerry was really cool, and what he's done for them that no one wants to talk about and no one probably needs to know away from the game of football, that tells you a lot about the man himself. So it was a great turnout, and it was cool for me to visit with different past legends. You know, Mark Stepnowski said something really, really cool. He talked about, you know, how hard it was the last time he ever took off his pads. And you know who that really impacted the most, it impacted a lot of our guys, was Dak Prescott. Because it's real. Like, you take your pads off and you're like, oh my gosh, I'm done. I'll never play this game again. If you're a tennis player, yeah, you can go beat the ball around a little bit. You can go basketball, play, shoot free throws. But like in our game, once you hang them up, you never can put them back on.
6: Just a little thing, but as you try to establish some sort of culture and what it means to be a Cowboy, I think of, instead of this entitlement thing, this bringing players back from the past, I think is really good, and it can be impactful.
2: Musers wake you up and harass you starting on Monday at 5:30 in the morning. Coming up next here, though, in the top 10, let's head over to the Hardline for some Mavs draft fun.
11: Mark Stein says Dallas is expected to speak to a dozen or so candidates, and they don't seem extremely pressed for time. Probably because, if we were to guess, they're not necessarily looking for a coach who wants to buy all of his own groceries.
14: Yeah.
11: And I would assume everybody's fine with that. I know I am. But I also will say that's a bit of a departure at times from, no, Carlisle wanted this or Jason Kidd wanted that. And it's very normal for coaches with some say in the matter to want some say in the matter. And then the coaches with no leverage whatsoever are like, well, I'll just coach whoever they get me. And if I were to guess, that's where we're leaning here is a coach who probably doesn't have a ton of leverage in terms of saying how things are going to be, because this is the Masai Ujiri, for better or for worse. I think it's for better, but I guess we have to see it. But his era got Mike Schmitz as his GM, his right-hand man, and they'll buy the groceries, and they will attempt to dictate what type of team this is, and then they'll find a coach that fits that model rather than the other way around.
0: And that would lead you to believe that it's going to be elevating an assistant elsewhere in the NBA or going to college and picking up a college coach.
11: Yeah, and if I had to bet in this post Sean Sweeney world of ours, I do feel like looking at the Portland connections is worthwhile, with Ujiri a bit out of the game for a year, and I don't know what was remaining with Toronto ties, but I do know Terry Stotts has been a name that's front and center in both Portland and Dallas, and that does seem like a guy who will be a mover and shaker, perhaps, and he's well-respected, and we liked him very much when he was here last time. So I expect, how about this? I expect a Terry Stotts-type guy.
14: Do you really?
11: But I don't know.
14: A safer hire?
11: Just probably someone a little further down the food chain of we want a coach to kind of see things our way.
14: Yeah.
11: Rather than tell us some, all his old war stories on how he wants it to be.
14: Well, okay, then what if you go in the other direction? And like Dave was saying, what if you do reach out and John Shire, or whatever type of John Shire there is in college, Dustin May, not Dustin May, who's the Michigan coach?
11: The Michigan coach you're speaking of is it Dusty May?
14: Dusty May, yeah.
11: Not Red Barons.
14: Yeah, not my baseball friend. If they told me that John Shire was going to be the head coach, I think I would be excited. I really do. Not because I think he's a great coach. I know nothing about him.
11: I was going to say, is he a great coach?
14: I don't know. I have no idea. He's not won the national championship in the last couple of years, and he's been the overwhelming favorite. I mean, he had Cooper Flagg and Con Knipple and couldn't win. Again, it doesn't mean much in the grand scheme of things.
11: What about him attracts you, except he's been to Duke?
14: You know, youth. And I do think that there is something to...
0: Yeah, if you're trying to build a roster around Coop, and you're basically going to surround him with guys who are 18 to 22,
14: yeah,
0: then you want a guy who is equipped to talk to young players.
14: I love the youth aspect of Mitch Johnson. I think it's awesome.
11: I agree. I don't know.
14: You want to be safer?
11: Well, I don't want to be safer, but I do want to know that I'm hiring a coach not because he knows Cooper Flagg.
14: No.
11: I need a coach that is going to tell Cooper Flagg difficult things from time to time. And I want to know that you're not here to be his buddy, that you're here to be his coach. But to be fair, Rick Carlisle is as abrasive and adversarial as a coach you'll ever find, and he couldn't communicate with Luka in a productive way, so I don't know.
14: Right.
11: I don't know. I mean, it's a very...
14: Stotts, to me, is not a retread name, but it's certainly not a name that would inspire me to be like, great, that's awesome.
11: Well, yeah, I just want competent, and I want a guy who's been in this league and has his own ideas.
14: See, I don't require him to be in the league. I really don't. I think basketball coaches now, with the way basketball is played, it...
11: See, may I defend it based on a hockey thing?
14: Yeah.
11: The Avalanche, if they fired Jared Bednar, which they decided not to, were going to hire a guy named David Carl. And the reason they were going to hire David Carl is because he's been at Denver University killing it with the Denver Pioneers. And the thought was, hockey's hockey, fresh ideas, hasn't been in the league, isn't corrupted, wouldn't it be great? And my pushback on that is, until you've dealt with a room of mega millionaires and earned at least their respect to take you seriously, I can't just assume. This was my issue with Neil Graham last year taking over the Stars versus Glenn Galton. If you've never, if every time you've coached, it's because you've been placed in authority over kids. That's just, Bob Knight used to tell us, he flirted with the NBA and then realized, I can't be in the NBA because I'm used to a certain authority structure that would not be in the NBA, and I just knew that wasn't right for me.
14: He couldn't choke out.
11: Well, honestly, fear is a motivator at time, and he coached like Darth Vader. I'm not saying you have to be a bully or anything like that.
14: It worked for Jim Montgomery.
11: But you also can't walk in a room and have never dealt. Well, yes, and yes, there's some to that. I don't know what the line is, and some pass the test really well because they have great people skills, but I just think a college coach or a high school coach might be great at the next level up, but when you talk about guys who are making $50 million a season, you better have a little bit in your bag for them to take you seriously, or they just ignore you.
14: But isn't there a piece of that now with NIL? I mean, he's got a roster at Duke right now that's probably at $30 million, $40 million, and I get it. That's 1 year of one guy in the NBA. But it's still, you have to deal with these people that are suddenly, you know, at 19 or 18, just rich beyond their wildest dreams. At least now there is that component.
11: Yeah, and I'm not that worried about Cooper, but let's just say, like, Kyrie, who's somebody Kyrie would respect. Can you just hire anybody and Kyrie will just be like, hey, guys, this guy knows what he's talking about? Or do you kind of owe it to...
14: Kyrie's a short-timer, though.
11: Sure he is, but I just use him as an example over Cooper Flagg because you're going to deal with all sorts of people. Anyway, I don't have a strong opinion about the coach. I don't even have a strong opinion about the coach before the draft because, like I said, I think...
14: I'll give whoever the benefit
11: Jerry
14: of the doubt.
11: Has right. 100% of authority, and I don't think he's terribly interested in divvying that up too early.
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3: In the fourth, and we have Diamond Talk here afterwards. Stanley Cup Finals Game 2, the Carolina Hurricanes earned even things up at one game after a 4-3 win in overtime last night. Former star Logan Stankoven got the scoring started for the Canes in the second period, his 10th goal of the postseason. That series is headed back to Vegas for games 3 and 4 tomorrow night. And on the court in San Antonio, it's game 2 of the NBA Finals between the Spurs and Knicks. New York looking for their 13th straight win of the playoffs. They trail the Spurs right now 34-25 at the end of the first quarter. 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
3: Welcome back inside the Ticket Mothership. This is the Top 10, and I'm Jay King, leading it behind the glass, piloting it all here in the control room, telling you as a reminder to make sure and be here with me, Travis, and Sod from noon to 2 tomorrow in the Funhouse. Now that's a plug, and maybe I'll have a tease for King's Court later on to entice you even more. But thank you for spending your Friday night tuned in here with me, and coming up now, last but not least, returning back to the Top 10, let's laugh at other people's embarrassment, or get secondhand embarrassment ourselves, as we visit the sweet spot and determine who is the second best at screwing things up this week in the NIT break.
5: We have somewhere between 4 and 7 candidates. Some say between 5 and 7. We'll go with 6.
6: Ooh.
5: 6 candidates this week here on the NIT break, starting with candidate number 1, now I have not verified the official standings, but I'm going to assume that college softball World Series sprinklers have never been nominated before.
7: Huh.
6: Well, there was
7: check
6: that
7: the
6: one
7: notes.
6: Time.
7: Yeah, see Daddy's list for the big E-break.
5: Even after, yeah, comparing both
7: how
5: notes.
7: How close is he? How close are they to Bob?
8: 1 sec, sorry.
5: I'm still not seeing any of them here. So
6: Daddy's on it. Don't worry.
8: 1 sec, sorry.
6: Come on.
7: Dump that. Sorry.
5: It's all right, Diddy. Anything else?
8: I don't know. I don't know about you, but I'm very curious about the whole chicken thing.
5: Oh, yeah. That's non sequitur. So, candidate number 1 here, at the College World Series of softball, in the middle of the game, we have sprinklers cause broadcast chaos.
9: Victoria Valdez just stopped Caitlin Terry. The sprinklers are going off! 8th inning sprinklers! Oh my word! The power's on, but the sprinklers are as well! We gotta stop play here for a moment in the 8th!
10: I love that they put umbrella on in the stadium. Only person needs an umbrella might be Lauren Allred out in right field.
9: Well, you know, been a long game. We gotta cover the cameras, rehydrate the field.
10: Well, we can't
9: now
10: play through this.
9: Now the sprinklers are getting the foul pole in right field. Down the line, that sprinkler jet is just foul. This is insane. Oh, my gosh. What a way to take the tension out of the most important game in these players' lives.
10: It's like a little water park down there in right field. Yeah.
9: Greg didn't think he was going to have to break out the tarp on the camera tonight. You're right down there, Greg.
8: Well, her courtesy.
9: He was playing his lives.
7: He was so tickled.
5: Dude, he was having a great time. That was the most fired up he's probably ever been. And then she's just
9: he's playing his lives.
8: Was one of the teams wearing all white?

0: Why would you ask that?
1: I'm just gonna figure out who's home and away.
2: What teams were these? Which, by the way, congratulations to the Texas Longhorns.
1: Ooh,
2: big the day Lady for, Longhorns
1: big
2: for
1: day
2: winning
1: for
2: the
1: Creighton.
2: Yeah. Softball World Series in Oklahoma City.
1: Creighton Rangers celebrating today.
0: This was the Texas Tech Lady Red Raiders and UCLA.
2: Okay. UCLA is a good team.
0: But I don't know. I don't remember if anyone was wearing white.
1: I think they were wearing blue and black
2: white t-shirts that night.
0: Yeah, it was white t-shirt night for all the women at the ballpark. And then some grounds crew guy was like, I'm about to have a good time.
2: We can't turn them off, guys. I don't know what's going on.
1: Let's play through it.
2: Let's go. Yeah.
0: Gosh, just what a...
2: Let's play two.
0: Ball of energy that play-by-play guy was.
1: Yeah.
0: And then the girl just can't keep up with the laughing.
2: This is insane.
1: I don't know if I'd call it insane.
2: Sprinklers.
0: Yeah. All right. The sprinkler system at the College World Series is candidate number one. Candidate number two here. We will go back in-house. This is one Dave Lane, during Why Today Doesn't Suck, got distracted by the TV and couldn't figure out what the charitable message was supposed to be on Lou Gehrig's death day. And today we have another cumulus birthday. It is the birthday of Tara from The Wolf.
2: Whoa. Tara!
1: Sweet, sweet Tara.
0: All quiet and meek, hiding
2: in
0: the corner.
2: No.
1: Low energy in the
2: air. No, none of that.
0: Just got to wake her up every morning.
3: Mm-hmm. Why do they want to end all owls?
1: Oh, it's...
2: What?
1: It's ALS day. Dave.
0: Yeah. Oh.
3: Sorry, I'm looking at the MLB Network, and they're wearing end owls shirts. Or ALS. As it were.
0: Poor simple Dave.
1: Is there an Al Farb joke around the
2: Keep
1: corner?
2: Keep it going. We got time.
0: No.
2: Maybe like 3 minutes. You got to fill it now.
4: So is that Dave being a shock jock, or has he not heard of ALS because Dave doesn't watch baseball?
0: Well, ALS exists outside of baseball.
4: I know, but it's the big Lou Gehrig day. It's, if you watch baseball, you've definitely heard of it. They're spreading awareness. So maybe he's not aware of ALS because Dave doesn't watch baseball.
5: Doesn't follow Sarah Langs on Twitter.
4: Right. The great Sarah Langs.
6: Dave.
0: Do you follow her on Twitter, Lando? Mm-hmm.
5: Yeah, she's a good read.
0: Waiting for the sprinklers to hit her.
1: She's got a lot of stats.
4: Justin, it's disrespectful.
1: Yeah.
4: Sarah Langs is greatness.
1: You've crossed a line.
0: Yeah. That Dave Lane was trying to do.
4: We do not disparage Sarah Langs.
0: How am I disparaging her?
4: Wanted to see her in a wet t-shirt.
0: I'm asking if that's what Lando wants.
1: Sarah Langs on spring break. That's what Monty wants.
5: Hey, what's going on?
0: Dave Lane there stopping us down, really putting the stick in our spokes there as we all just had to power back up after he was confused by the TV. All right, candidate number three here. This is Ham, but not from Sunday morning. This is 1 hour invasion board op Ham. Mm. Earlier in the show, you heard him quickly pull a drop of me 10 seconds after I said it. He does something very similar during the invasion. You'll hear me have to kind of fast forward a little bit, or you're going to hear a full minute long tangent from Travis here. But he pulls up a pretty quick drop, and it shuts down or stops down the invasion.
4: If not control that themselves, they'll figure out somebody that they can control who will buy it.
7: I hear they're going to put a Buc-ee's in there.
4: You know what? Not a bad idea. Not awesome. A bad idea. Not a bad idea at all.
0: Any guesses yet to what the drop might be?
4: Yes. Yeah, I don't know what the fervor could be other than that you're just mad that it's not going to be here after 2031. Because if you start looking at the other options, I think those are way worse compared to this particular one. Because I almost liken it to the Luka trade, that the thing is already happening or has already happened. There's nothing you can do about it. The Mavs were going to move Mark Cuban had been talking about moving them before he sold them. probably a 0% chance I'm going to drive an extra 30, 40 minutes up there. So there's that.
7: I hear they're going to put a Buc-ee's in there.
4: That was so fat. You haven't even sat down yet, Ham. Eat your chicken. Quit pulling drops that we don't need.
7: And I brought him an Uncrustable so he'd be nice to me. That'll be, what he does.
6: That'll be the new, did you see the sequels drop?
4: But yeah, I
6: they're going to put a Buc-ee's
4: there. They're
6: going
4: to put a Buc-ee's there, too.
6: Oh, that's wonderful.
4: And if they do, it could be Buc-ee's Stadium, for all I give a damn. I don't care. So yeah, I don't mind the sight.
2: I don't think that's an e-brake. I think that's just a very well-timed drop.
7: Also,
2: and T-Tall just wasn't ready for it.
7: Yeah, I have issue with T-Tall. We need that drop.
2: Yeah.
7: Don't say that's an unneeded drop.
0: Oh, we have Mother Travis there.
7: Yeah, a little bit.
8: I hear they're going to put a Buc-ee's in there.
7: Okay.
2: That's so good.
7: It's good and clean. It's killer.
0: Eat your chicken, Christmas. Ham. Eat your chicken. All right. Ooh,
2: they're
0: going to
2: put a Buc-ee's there.
8: I hear they're going to put a Buc-ee's in there.
0: Or do we put that on Travis for... not playing along. It's Ham.
2: Yeah, let's put it on Ham, sure.
0: All right, candidate number well four done. Here. These are all our last three here from the T-Box. Wow. Starting with their board op, Dylan Reed.
7: Okay.
0: Who got them off on the wrong foot right out the gate. Couldn't even get their open going.
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11: Hello? We on? Hello?
0: What's finally
2: the,
0: getting what's going?
2: The, that's okay, the
0: I think
2: the
0: that's
2: open,
0: the beginning
2: okay.
0: of their open. Yes.
2: Yeah. I thought he was like dialing somebody.
0: I thought he did too.
2: Like, how can you dial through the console but then, you can't get the open?
7: Are you calling Ham? Like, what do I do?
0: He finally got it going, but just so much dead air. Then he pulls up Craig real quick to see if Craig can. Because if you're having to turn things over to Craig to get you back on track, you
7: have
0: really
7: network pulled down
0: off the rails.
7: Yes.
0: All right, Dylan Reed, candidate number four. And finally here, we have a double turkey of Rosen.
12: That's a double turkey right there.
0: Starting with this one, where he has a hard time with the name, and luckily Eli is there to get him on track.
13: You know, the Colonial is the oldest venue, a longest running venue.
14: Yeah, that's hosted an event for, this is the 80th.
13: And why would you change that? Now, the little risk is that you have a major in town next year also.
14: Right.
13: By the way, did you see the comments of Christiane Behusenheit? Behusenhauer. Don't laugh at me. How close was I?
14: Not even remotely. Christian Bezadenhut.
13: That's it?
14: Yeah.
13: Did you see his comments?
14: I did.
0: That's
2: Christian
0: it? I got it.
13: That's it.
0: Thank you.
13: In
14: Christian
13: fairness.
14: Bezadenhut.
7: In fairness.
13: That's it.
2: It's a tough name.
7: Your casual probably doesn't know that, but if you're an editor of a golf magazine and you host a golf show, you should probably be able to nail that one because he's on leaderboards on a regular basis.
2: Bezadenhut.
13: Yeah. No way that.
0: Here they are back to back.
2: Okay.
13: Christiane Behusenheit.
14: Christian Bezadenhut.
13: That's it.
0: That's it.
2: Bezadenhut.
13: Christiane Behusenheit.
14: Christian Bezadenhut.
13: That's it.
2: Behusenheit. God bless you.
7: Oh, man.
0: Luckily, his caregiver's right there to pump him back full of life. All right, last one here, also from Craig Rosengarten before we vote. I've heard of you, like, losing your ass in something, like if you were to, you know, put all your money into a stock.
2: Sure.
0: I've never heard it phrased the way that Craig Rosengarten did.
13: Every woman of my, every friend of my wife's who comes in and sees our house and walks by the laundry room and goes, oh, my God, you have two washers and dryers. That is so awesome.
14: I could understand it if you had five kids. But it's just the two of you.
13: My wife loves laundry.
14: That is just so bizarre to me that she loves laundry that much that she needs multiple units to do said laundry.
13: Yes. Okay, on to your, real quick, on to your, this is a funny story. So, I went down this rabbit hole one day after I lost my butt hole in crypto.
14: You lost your what?
13: My butt.
14: B-hole.
13: My butt. I lost my ass in crypto.
14: Yeah. Okay. Proceed.
0: You say you lost my b-hole?
2: Like, pause. You can just say I lost my butt. Lost my butt hole.
7: B-hole whisperer.
2: Such a funny word.
13: I went down this rabbit hole one day after I lost my butt hole in crypto.
7: Are you kidding?
0: Where is it? I don't know where it
2: is.
0: I'm
2: going to start using that all the time.
0: Can you find my hole?
2: Lost fell
13: my
2: off.
13: Butt hole in crypto.
0: So great. Oh, all right. Good. Let's vote.
3: Is that a disclaimer
0: that you might lose it?
3: Yeah,
0: you got to put it on the carton, just so you know. All right, let's vote. Is it candidate number one, the sprinkler system at the College at World Series of Softball? Is it Dave Lane and ending owls? Is it Ham's drop? Is it Dylan Reed not prepared? Rosen messing up a name, or Rosen losing his favorite hole? We will start the voting with Ham.
7: B-hole whisperer.
0: All right. Mino.
2: Rosen's butthole.
0: Gosh. Thank you. Lando.
6: Rosen's missing b-hole.
0: Sean.
7: We all have a lot of weekend plans, but whatever you do, don't lose that one. Don't lose your b-hole.
0: All right, I will. I'll throw a pity vote on his name, but still, Craig Rosengarten losing his poor little b-hole wins this week's NIT break, giving him 11 all time.
7: See that, Ham? In the
0: only
7: rear view?
0: Three behind Ham.
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10: The Ticket usual suspects aren't in a lineup. 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
23: 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And there is perhaps no movement more fundamental than walking. It reinforces the alignment, stability, and coordinated muscle activation that supports how your body moves, whether you're doing strenuous exercise or simply going about your daily life. This is according to Dana Santis, a strength and conditioning specialist. Even though you walk every day, Dana does say you can make small adjustments to immediately improve your walking mechanics. So, keep your rib cage stacked over your pelvis. Avoid leaning over or arching your lower back. Allow your arms to swing naturally in coordination with your legs. Keep your gaze forward, your jaw relaxed, and then just breathe in through your nose and out through your mouth. I'm Dr. Sanjay Gupta, helping you live a better life.
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1: 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Well, hey, welcome back in, P1s. This is the Top 10. I'm Jay King, your host. And coming up tonight in our last segment of the show, the Hardline, wrap it up with Friday fun. But before we get there, Gordon Keith is let loose out on the Choctaw Casino floor with a wireless microphone.
2: Yes, I just ran into a gentleman. What's your name, sir?
3: Bob.
2: Bob. What do you do for a living, Bob?
3: Retired.
2: Retired. What did you do for a living?
3: I was commercial construction superintendent.
2: Say it again?
3: Commercial construction superintendent.
2: Okay. Boy, you got a low voice.
3: I used to live in Dallas.
2: You did? You listened to The Ticket, right?
3: Yeah. I used to live in Lakewood.
2: Where? Oh, okay.
3: Lakewood.
2: Uh-huh. Do you know who those two guys are?
4: Yeah. Hey, Bob.
2: Yeah. Who's the guy on the left?
3: Huh?
2: Who's the guy on the left?
3: I don't know. I can't see him.
2: Come on up here, Bob. Those are overalls, right?
3: Yeah. Yeah, I got out of dress clothes.
2: I want you to meet George.
4: How you
2: Dunham.
4: Doing, Bob? George. Very nice to meet you. Yes, sir.
5: Hi, Bob. Craig. How are you? Good to meet you.
2: Now, where do you live, Bob?
3: I live about 8 miles from here.
2: Uh-huh. What brought you up to Durant? From Lakewood.
3: Smallmouth bass.
4: Atta boy.
2: All right.
4: Out on Texoma? Is that where you catch them? Yeah.
3: Yeah. Yeah. It's good fishing. And I always wanted to go to Fork and retire, and I ended up here because I got health care.
4: Okay.
3: Fork, you're dead in 30 minutes.
4: Not much health care out there.
3: No.
2: Wife, kids?
3: I got two girls, grown, you know.
2: Wife?
3: Oh, yeah. Yeah. That 35-year one.
2: Oh, okay.
3: Yeah. My third one.
2: All right. What happened to the first one?
3: She didn't like my golf.
4: She didn't like too much golf.
2: Yeah.
4: Playing down at Lakewood?
3: Huh?
4: Did you play at Lakewood?
3: No. I was back when I lived in Ennis.
5: Were you on the PGA Tour?
3: No. Lowest I ever, closest I ever got was about a 3 handicap.
5: That's pretty good.
4: Yeah.
3: I quit playing 6 years ago.
4: Okay.
3: Can't break 80, it's no fun.
2: Yeah, that's what I always say. That's why I never start.
4: I hear you.
2: What about the second wife? What happened to her?
3: I don't know.
2: How long were you married to her?
3: Huh?
2: How long were you married to her?
3: 5 years.
2: Yeah. That was the shortest one?
3: Mm-hmm.
2: Yeah.
4: Yeah. Sounds like you got a good one now, 35 years worth. That's good.
3: Yeah.
2: Yeah.
3: Yeah.
2: All right, Bob.
3: Yeah.
2: What's the craziest thing you've ever done?
3: Huh?
2: What's the craziest thing you've ever done?
3: Golly, I don't know. You know.
2: You ever killed someone?
3: No, not really. Almost, but not really.
2: Not really.
3: Yeah, I used to rodeo.
2: Oh, you did?
4: Wow.
2: Yeah.
4: Where in Texas?
3: Yeah, I went to college at Saul Ross.
4: Okay.
3: I rope caves and steer wrestling.
4: Nice.
2: Okay. Yeah. You ever gotten a bad car accident or anything like that?
3: Nah,
4: he's a good driver.
2: Boat accident?
3: No. I never had any of that.
4: You got a bass boat to get to those smallmouth bass?
3: Yeah, I got a bass boat, yeah.
4: Yeah, nice.
3: Yeah, an old one.
4: That's okay.
2: Can you sing us a song real quick?
3: It's got good electronics. Oh.
2: Can you sing us a song?
3: No.
4: Bob's not a singer.
3: No, I can't do that.
6: No.
2: All right, Bob.
3: Yeah. No, I've listened to y'all since you came on. Skip Bayless was there.
4: Yeah, that's right.
3: Best thing you ever got rid of.
2: Well, hey, Dr. Yeah, that's what we say, too.
4: He hadn't talked to us since, Bob.
3: Yeah. Yeah, he was good. Kurt Manfee was good.
4: Yeah.
5: We go way back.
4: Yeah.
3: I was building something on Central Expressway when y'all came on there.
4: Wow.
3: Yeah.
2: So you did the work on Central?
3: Oh, yeah. Yeah, I've done a bunch of stuff. Mm-hmm. You know, I've been all over the country doing it, you know.
2: What's the deepest you can talk?
3: Ohio, California.
4: You were a commercial construction.
3: Yeah.
2: Okay. Talk really deep.
3: Huh?
2: Talk really deep.
3: Really deep? I don't know. How about...
4: Kind of like you're Johnny Cash.
7: You go down like this.
3: Yeah, enjoy y'all's show.
4: Thank you, Bob.
5: Thank you, Bob. Yeah.
6: Thank you, Bob.
5: Appreciate
4: it. For holding it down out here.
6: Absolutely.
4: Durant.
6: He's listening to us. All right, come here. I want to talk to the security guy.
4: Oh, no.
6: I want to see, what's the craziest thing you've seen up here?
7: I can't talk about that.
6: Come on. You can tell us a little bit.
7: Nope.
6: Is it mainly drunks that you would have to clear out?
7: Yeah. Not on this shift, but yeah.
4: Uh-huh. He's never had a problem with Bob, has he?
6: What's the worst shift?
7: For that, it would be second or third.
6: Second or third shift. None of that means anything to me. I don't understand that.
7: From 4 p.m. to 12 p.m. or 12 a.m. or 12 a.m. to 8 a.m. Oh, so when the bar is closed.
6: And how long have you been doing security?
7: 2 years now.
6: 2 years. What did you do before this?
7: I was in the Air Force.
6: Air Force. Did you fly?
7: No.
6: No.
5: Has he ever had to gun a man down?
6: Ever had to gun a man down?
7: No.
4: That's good.
5: Are you itching to?
6: No.
7: All
6: right. And let me ask you this, if I could.
5: What do you think about Cooper Flagg?
7: I think he's a great ball player.
6: Yeah.
7: I think he deserved for rarely the first pick.
6: Mm-hmm.
7: It's not common that your actual first pick is actually your best player. And
4: yeah, that would be about good.
7: That's enough.
6: So thank you, though. I do want you to know my underwear is leaking.
7: Okay.
6: Anyway,
8: why are you thinking?
6: That was that guy that said that.
5: What?
6: That
5: no, that's right crazy.
6: Now. If you're itching to gun a man down, I recommend him.
5: That was him.
6: All right, thank you.
4: Thank you for your service.
6: For your service.
4: And your underwear.
6: And your underwear.
5: Yes,
6: and
5: thank
6: everything.
5: You.
4: Okay. There's Gordo with the wireless. Man, I want to go hang out with Bob.
5: Bob was great.
4: He sounds
3: good, man.
5: And at first, I thought he was just, small talk saying he listened to the ticket, but he really knew
4: the original lineup.
5: Wow, Bob. Love Bob.
9: 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I'm your host this evening, Jay King, and coming up next for number two tonight, the Invasion discuss home field advantage in the two final series so far.
10: The way they've been doing the schedule is great because last night there were no Rangers. Nobody locally is playing unless you're a Tech or a Texas fan.
6: Mm-hmm.
10: So the big games were the Women's Softball Championship or Game 2 of the NHL Finals. And, of course, tonight, Game 2 of the NBA Finals down there in San Antonio. With both Carolina and San Antonio kind of facing the same thing, man. Like, man, we do not want to go down 0-2 at home.
8: Heavy favorites both are in both series.
10: To have to go back on the road and be forced to win in an opponent's building. And so Carolina was facing that last night. And, man, when you're down 2-0 halfway through the third, it starts creeping in. They fight back. It's 3-3 going to overtime. And overtime, there is nothing – I honestly don't know that there's anything in sports that's as riveting as and as intense as, one, playoff hockey in overtime, but Stanley Cup final overtime hockey is on a different level.
8: Yeah, no doubt. And even the announcers kept talking about the fact that it's no strategy involved now. It's just putting pucks to the net, just trying to see if you can get a chance. Yeah. And you could see that in the early beginnings of that overtime. Both teams are just firing pucks at the net. And then there's a tripping call on Vegas, and Carolina goes on the power play. And we used to always talk about on the show when I was with Norm about, like, sexy plays in sports.
10: Yeah.
8: And there is nothing, and I mean nothing, sexier than the one-timer in hockey when that thing just plows through the back of the net.
10: It's gorgeous.
8: When he just, oh, my gosh, man. That
10: like
8: was
10: a laser.
8: That's the prettiest goal you can score. And especially when that thing, it's a overtime winner to win a Stanley Cup final game. Man, that was beautiful.
10: It was.
8: And I think the only thing sexier in hockey is just the glove slave. Oh, slave. Good Lord. The glove save. That that would be another. It's a whole other thing.
10: All right,
8: the
10: glove
8: head home. Save when they just snag the thing out of the air and just like Otter's really big at that and just kind of tosses it back on the ice. But man, that one timer last night was a thing of beauty.
10: And early too.
8: Yes, it was
10: early in overtime. And
8: I was wondering how long I was going to stick with it and stay up. But it was so good. I was like, okay, I've got to stick around and see who wins this, man. But man, Jarvis put that thing in the back of the net, and it was party time in Carolina.
10: That place went berserk.
8: That place was going crazy from 10 minutes left in the third period all throughout.
10: Really
8: overtime.
10: Cool.
8: Yeah, it was fun.
10: So
8: that
10: Carolina,
8: was a really fun watch, man.
10: Great hockey, man. They tie it up and they will head to Vegas for Game 3, tied at a game apiece. It's been a great series. And look, if you're just a fan of sport, I would encourage you to jump in on this thing because it has been – both games one and two have been a lot of fun.
8: Yeah.
10: And we anticipate the same thing tonight in the NBA. It is game two. It'll be in San Antonio. Game one I thought was fantastic. You saw the Spurs, and we talked about it yesterday. You saw the Spurs get that 14-point lead in the third quarter, and New York chiseled it away. Even at the end of the game, when it felt like, okay, New York's just going to put this out of reach. Nope, here come the Spurs.
11: Yep.
10: And then in the final few minutes, Brunson goes nuts, and they do put it out of reach. And
8: I don't think it could be stated enough, Matt, that while New York won that game by 10, and Brunson did go crazy, De'Aaron Fox had a wide-open 10-footer to tie the game, and maybe this thing would have been a little different. It can slow that down.
10: And he missed it.
8: And again, I don't think there's anything strategic you can talk about trying to change when one of your best players, highly paid, your highest-paid player, is there for an open shot that he'll make 9 times out of 10, and that's the one time he missed it.
10: Yeah, I would agree because strategy-wise – De'Aaron Fox just hit your shots, but I do think the one thing you can go to is say, hey, Wimby, stop shooting three-pointers and forcing the ball from outside, and let's that's the only thing. I find a way to get him the ball where he's more comfortable in that mid-range and let him work that way.
8: I would just be hesitant to tell someone to stop doing something if it's in the rhythm of the game. If it doesn't feel forced, you continue to do your thing and play your game. I would never want to tell a superstar to try and change something. Hey, man, don't shoot a three-pointer. No.
10: No, because sometimes
8: rhythm,
10: it is.
8: Right. If it's in the rhythm of the game, man, you go for it because that's something that's an added bonus that makes you the alien that you are.
10: But
8: so I'm not trying to take that away from you, but I'm with you.
10: There was too many of them that
8: I thought weren't. You were settling. So if you continue to settle,
10: right.
8: Then we're going to be we're going to have problems, and it's going to be tough for us to kind of separate ourselves. But if you do this in the flow of your game, man, I am not stopping you from doing the thing. You continue to do that because I will feel that 6-for-21 is not going to be on your score sheet every single game out there.
10: Right,
8: you're too good of a player for that to happen. Now, you do need to adjust and maybe get something going towards the basket that's going to open everything else up for you and get everyone else involved. But, yeah, you need not just Wimby to be that guy. You need De'Aaron Fox because he is the primary ball handler. So if you need to play that guy and Mitch Johnson feels that he has to play him 37, 38 minutes, if that's the case, man, I need way more from you what you gave to me, and including the turnovers, because he and Wimby, I think, together had like 9-10 turnovers, or something like that in that game. That has to go down. And you're going to have to shoot a little more efficiently, and Wimby is also. And now, because these others, man, like Shaq likes to call them, I think you don't know exactly what you're going to get from those guys from game to game because that's just how it goes. You don't know if Dylan Harper is going to perform like he did last time to kind of keep you in it and even get the lead that they did when he went off early on in that game, or Champagne, or Castle. You just don't know what you're going to get for those guys from game to game, but you should expect and know what you're going to get from Wimby and De'Aaron Fox. That shouldn't be a question. And if you're not getting that, then that kind of puts you behind the eight ball. So I
10: that's an interesting part of this that I hadn't thought of is we talk about, because the other side of that as well is New York is capable of shooting the ball much better than they did. And it's you could see it where New York shoots the ball better, Wimby and Fox play better, but the role players for San Antonio don't keep them in the game like they basically did in game one.
8: Right.
10: Yeah. And if that falls off, then – yeah, there's a lot of angles of game two, plus the pressure of San Antonio. They have to win this game.
8: Like, they do.
10: You cannot go to New York down 0-2.
8: And what is that going to do to a young team?
10: Right.
8: It's going to make them a little bit more tight, knowing that those shots have to go down in order for you to win it. And New York is in that locker room after game one saying, we got away with that?
10: I know.
8: Like,
10: right.
8: that performance that we put out there, we won that game on
10: the
8: road?
10: Thing. Where Brunson's like, damn, 30 points on 31 shots and we won by 10?
8: Right, you're thinking, Brunson's going to play better than what he played on Wednesday night. And maybe Josh Hart to get the offense going. And they really don't need it because he was a rebounding machine. And the one good thing about that is him being so good on the boards and being able to handle the ball. They want to move fast. He doesn't have to find a point guard. he can race it up himself, and they can still get into their offense with him bringing the ball up the court. So they're talking about adjustments. We keep talking about the adjustments on San Antonio's side because they lost. New York's saying the same thing.
11: Right.
8: And we have adjustments we can make to play better as a team and to make sure that if we play better, they're going to be in it. I can't see this series going like OKC and New York with – these teams having 20, 25-point wins and stuff like that to where it feels like it's not a bad game, but there were some games that just – they weren't competitive in that Oklahoma City-San Antonio series, but we were still locked in.
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22: You ever wake up in the middle of the night or maybe first thing in the morning and notice drool on your pillow? Unless you're sleeping next to someone who hasn't already seen all your good, bad, and ugly, it's probably not that big a deal and not anything to worry about unless it's something that just started happening recently. When people drool at night, it's often because of a stuffy nose, acid reflux, or being a mouth breather. People who sleep on their stomach or side are more likely to drool than someone who sleeps on their back. But in some cases, drooling at night can be a warning sign of something more serious, like dental issues, sleep apnea, or even early symptoms of Parkinson's disease. If you're at all concerned about this, the best place to start is with an ENT doctor, an ears, nose, and throat doctor. They can recommend a sleep study to possibly get some answers. I'm Dr. Sanjay Gupta, helping you live a better life.
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9: This Ticket Ticker is brought to you by Mark Spain Real Estate and Brad Thomas's Texas Day Brazil Sports Biz. The Cowboys wrapped up their first week of voluntary OTAs out at the Star yesterday. There's still another week before it all finishes next Thursday before mandatory team minicamp, which runs June 16th through the 18th. Rangers are back at home for a quick three-game series with the Cleveland Guardians starting tonight. Wyatt Langford and Corey Seager both returning to the lineup, and homers from Corey Seager and Kyle Higashioka now have the Rangers up 3-2 in the sixth. And game two of the NBA Finals between the New York Knicks and the San Antonio Spurs. Right now at halftime, the Knicks have a lead 56-52. That is the Ticket Ticker, brought to you by Bike Mart. 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
0: Thank you, Conrad. You may now rest for the weekend. And yes, this is The Ticket Top 10, where I'm your host, Jay King. And coming up right now to cap off our evening together, let's finish off the week with this afternoon on the Hard Line as they have some Friday fun from Three Wide Brewing in Fort Worth.
4: Man, I was going to come by today, but my week, it has not slowed down since Jub Jam.
11: I heard your story. That was hilarious.
4: Oh, my gosh.
11: Hilariously.
4: I didn't even talk about trying to get the courtesy car, and my phone was dying. And I had to hold it on this guy's charger as I was typing in my insurance information. And everything's just insane over the last 6 weeks. It's got to slow down at some point.
8: Yeah. Hashtag jump strong.
11: You know what this
17: is? Well, it'll slow down just in time for your sabbatical.
11: That's right.
4: That's right.
11: You can chill all you want.
17: Then we'll stop feeling sorry for you and start cursing you.
8: It's nothing but water skiing.
11: And then the sabbatical rolls right into Cowboys training camp. I mean, it's just...
4: It's almost football season, Bob.
8: Dude, we are so close. So close.
11: I felt bad for Pat Mahomes last night. He was at the softball game. I kept showing clips of him on my internet. And I was like, oh, Pat, I'm sorry.
8: Why'd you feel bad?
11: Well... Pat can't catch a break, you know?
8: Because his Red Raiders didn't win?
11: Those poor Red Raiders.
4: It's a tough one.
11: Okay, so, Georgie, we wanted to do this last week at Jub Jam, but I think you're still sound checking. Y'all haven't played yet.
4: I'm sorry. I know. I goofed that up. That should have been
11: good.
4: A sign of what was going to go wrong backstage that night. Oh, my gosh.
11: It's all good. It's all good. So, I last week... We had a friend that came in town for a little bit, and we were talking about a buddy of mine that I went to college with, and his kids are a little bit younger than mine. He had late in life kids like Dave. And Dave will experience this very soon, and that is the reintroduction of cartoons in your world.
17: Yeah.
4: Oh, yeah.
11: If it's not already here, it's coming really quickly because he's at that perfect, really sweet spot age of almost three, where, boy, you got from three until like 10, where it is nothing but cartoons and cartoon movies, and I love it.
17: Yes. I mean, we've gotten into Pixar, but he also really enjoys a good nature documentary, so
11: okay,
17: we have that going for
11: us. He's a little bit ahead of his time. And, George, I know with your boys, you were the same way I was with my boys, where I loved every second of cartoon time with the kids.
4: Me too. And man, I hit the sweet spot with my youngest of SpongeBob.
8: Yes, and you did.
4: I want to say I told you guys up at the station about SpongeBob.
11: Yeah, you did.
4: Because I said, man, this is the greatest cartoon since Bugs Bunny. And some of the animated movies like Over the Hedge. Man, there's some great ones. All the Minion movies are hilarious.
11: They're great. They're fun, funny. They appeal to adults. They appeal to kids.
4: Yeah.
11: They'll tug at your heartstrings. I'm sure that the new Toy Story is going to be that way coming up.
4: Oh, yeah.
11: But we started talking about Hanna-Barbera. And me and my buddy did. And we started laughing at some of the theme songs and laughing at how ridiculous they all were and the shows and how we just couldn't get enough of them. And so I went on YouTube and started listening to some of the and watching some of the theme songs to the old Hanna-Barbera shows.
4: Okay.
11: And, dude, Hanna-Barbera made about 60 TV shows, TV shows, from mid-50s through the 80s. And I guess they're still going on. I'm sure there's Hanna-Barbera productions going on right now, but
17: they didn't have a real high bar for the concept.
11: No.
4: Yeah,
11: I don't think
4: they're still producing content, but okay, we go round and round on this all the time, and me and Gordon, believe it or not, we go round and round on the topic, and he just says, well, Warner Brothers blew him away, and all I'm saying is, yeah, Bugs is the all-time greatest, there's no doubt,
11: yeah.
4: But the depth of the Hanna-Barbera catalog is unbelievable.
11: It is.
4: I think they had, and some of these you can't show anymore because Babalooey probably wouldn't fly now, but Quick Draw McGraw, a.k.a. El Kabong, is flipping hilarious. I don't care who you are.
11: Yeah.
17: No, by the way, Hanna-Barbera was absorbed into Warner Brothers in 2001.
11: Oh, wow. Okay, relatively new.
2: That's just in.
11: Okay, that makes sense. Okay, so George.
2: Where are you at on Hong Kong Phooey?
4: Hilarious.
2: Yeah.
4: Great, okay. Great theme,
11: you know what?
4: Song. All of this.
11: Okay,
4: great.
11: So you might before we test Jubb, you mentioned Hong Kong Phooey. Play the clip that I have. It's a 30-second clip of the back half of the theme song.
2: Okay.
11: And this is what drew me into Hong Kong Phooey. And the part where he's like, well, you'll hear it here.
3: When the going gets rough, he's super tough with the Hong Kong Phooey chop. Hong Kong Phooey, number one super guy.

0: All right. That.
1: Chippy chong, chippy chong, chippy chicka chicka chong, chippy bow wow wow.
0: Every day as a little kid,
2: boy, gibber, just gibberish.
0: Jumping up and down at the TV, screaming that line.
3: Yes,
0: it's so
3: great.
0: Dumb. I know.
3: That was solid. Hong Kong Phooey was solid entertainment.
0: Okay, so let's test Jubb on his knowledge of Hanna-Barbera.
4: Is this Name That Tune?
0: This is Name That Tune, and we will start with this classic.

0: No words?
1: No words, which makes it way harder.
2: Was that Snagglepuss's song?
1: That is Snagglepuss's song.
2: Yes. Woo, woo, woo, we've been.
3: Yes.
4: Man, where was Snagglepuss at the compound this year?
1: I don't know.
2: Oh, man, I know. Ernie, I can't believe we have to do games with Snagglepuss. Shut up, Charles. I know what I'm talking about, even.
1: I thought maybe you wouldn't remember it because it didn't have any words in it, but that's really impressive.
2: Yeah, it all came back to me there. God,
1: all right.
2: I love Snagglepuss.
1: Number two. He's got three.

0: Fine for his part, his disguise takes him many places. He's just a many faces. Who's that?
1: Bug.
0: Who's that?
2: Bootman.
0: Who's that?
2: Bug.
0: Secret Squirrel.
3: Oh, yeah. Secret Squirrel, and he wore the same hat as the Shriners do.
4: Yeah, and he did. I didn't really
5: like a red fez.
4: I didn't really understand Secret Squirrel, but because I remember watching it as a kid. Because did he have like a lot of props that he would pull out of his squirrel pants? Or
3: yeah, it was kind of the Get Smart. It was the animated Get Smart. Kind of,
4: okay.
3: You know?
4: Okay.
3: Yeah. He had all sorts of gadgets, and then Inspector Gadget came later, but yeah, that was his bit.
4: And that was in the 60s, right?
3: Named something.
4: Was it a racist Luke? Sidekick?
3: Yeah.
4: I think it may have been.
3: Hanna-Barbera had a lot of...
4: Yeah.
3: He had a lot of international sidekicks.
5: Morocco Mole?
4: Yes, Morocco Mole!
6: Tell me more about him.
3: Squirrel.
4: Yeah. Morocco Mole. And didn't he talk like this? Secret Squirrel.
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9: High up, like even all the way
10: depends
9: at the top
10: how many,
9: of MSG.
10: How many are we selling?
9: Well, you're trying to sell out the whole arena.
10: No, you're not selling out the whole arena.
9: Taylor Swift is not selling out the whole arena?
10: No, I don't think they want to do that.
9: What if she does this? All she's got to do is do one song. And
10: she doesn't have to do anything.
9: And she'll sell it out.
10: Just walk in and with
9: yeah,
10: the dress.
9: I want to hear a song, though. I mean, this is not the royal wedding. I want to hear a song.
10: Right, a royal wedding was overrated.
9: Yeah, well, no, that is true. But I mean, but that was at least you were going to get the pageantry and you knew what you were going to get. Like if a singer is getting married and it's at Madison Square Garden, I kind of want to hear a song.
10: Well, I'm going to think all sorts of other folks are performing that day.
9: Selena
10: Gomez might sing Who Says, Not Perfect.
9: You think Red Panda's going to be driving around?
10: Well, I mean, it's entertainment. How often does Red Panda work the garden?
9: I don't know. He's probably had a few dates. Probably got a few dates lined up here.
10: Over time, yeah.
9: So again, 56-52, Knicks with the lead at halftime over the Spurs again, looking for a 2-0 lead, going back to MSG. And it has been some kind of first. It has been exciting. We're about to tip off in the second half. We'll have more on this game, obviously, throughout the night, following it as close as we can. But speaking of being as close as we can, you are just getting closer and closer to the Northwest Indiana Bears.
10: Yeah.
9: Closer and closer. The big news today in the NFL. Yeah, the Northwest Indiana Bears could just be a bit of a fait accompli at this point as they keep going forward legally, pursuing land, pursuing contracts, pursuing deals with Northwest Indiana. And, you know, there's still ways to go on it, but they're going forward. Eventually, we're going to get to a point where, the Bears are moving. Bears are going to be Indiana. The Bears are going to be Indiana's team.
10: It was either going to be Indiana or Arlington Heights. They've punted on the Chicago side of things in terms of a new stadium, or so it seems, right? Could all just be a nice big game of political poker. The fact that Brandon Johnson went on local radio and talked about how hard it is to get in and out of Soldier Field, admitting that he left a Bears-Packers game early.
9: Yeah, it's a bad look. That's a bad optic.
10: Not just from the politics of all the other missteps along the way, that statement should probably keep him from getting reelected.
9: Yeah.
10: But means that there's going to be some damage control, so maybe there'll be some more concessions in the next speeches.
9: There's things you do And there's things you say, and there's things you do, and there's things you don't say. You didn't need to say that. Yeah, I had to leave way early, man. This was it was really bad. Traffic was bad. I had to get out. I had to leave.
10: Bad job by him.
9: My kid had a little league game. I had to go.
10: But the stuff with the Indiana move, you know, we've talked about it a few times as we've had the little benchmarks for, you know, trying to figure out timelines and how quickly things could come together. And at this point, you just resigned to the fact that it's done. I mean, Soldier Field, as soon as they put that toilet bowl over the top of it all those years ago, little Mikey Harmon.
9: Close the lid.
10: Over.
9: Close the lid. Close the lid.
10: Driving on Lakeshore Drive. I'd seen all the renditions. I'd seen the photos. I'd seen all the different video of it coming together. And then when I saw it in person, I cried.
9: Oh.
10: Very sad. Yeah. I mean, the pillars and everything are still there, the historic structure. And once you get in, it's fine. But the outside is just an absolute train wreck. And it is impossible to get in and out of there. A lot of walk with walking back down towards the subway and whatever else. So people complain about that. Not a lot of easy in and out for your cars or Ubers or whatever else. But in the end, you can't expand it, right? And they've already done the, hey, we're renovating. We'll be down in Champaign once. And when the McCaskies, it's like we talked about for years with the Chargers. Like, there's rich and then there's NFL rich, right? Of, hey, I can do whatever I want. The Stan Kroenkes, the Jerry Jones of the world, whatever. I can pay the freight. Bears, all the money is actually in the team. So it's not like they could just say, hey, we're going to go spend $5 billion to go build this ultra luxury stadium. And if the city of Chicago doesn't want to give them money, well, then you move on. You go find someone that will and give you something more amenable.
9: You know, the thing is that, and we talked about this at the beginning. Hey, the Jets and Giants both moved to New Jersey. Teams move, and it's not that big a deal.
10: San Francisco's right? in Santa Clara.
9: Right, it's not that big a deal. But the more time goes on, there just feels like it's something different about this compared to the rest. We never really talked that much about San Francisco moving to Santa Clara. I mean, the Jets and Giants both moved to New Jersey in the 80s, but that was never that big a deal. Football generally is not that big a deal because it's 8 Sundays a year rather than if an NBA team moved or an NHL team or a baseball team moved. But the way this is gone, this just strikes different at this point. It's not where, hey, okay, they moved. They're only moving 20 minutes from Chicago. Mm-hmm. They want to build a light rail to go from Chicago and there and all these different plans. Like, oh, that's all great. And it should be fine because, again, we've seen this all the time. But it just seems to be like this is more embarrassing and it's more of a big deal and it's more of a shock and it's more a complete failure by Chicago and by the state of Illinois than it is for anybody else.
10: Well, you talk about the Bears being an identity of the city, right? I mean, that's the difference. Like, 49ers are great, but when you say San Francisco, is that the first thing? It's like, no. You talk about Chicago to anybody, you're from Chicago, the first thing they ask you about mobsters or they say Bears, and then you move on from there. So, like, it is that identification. So certainly it's frustrating, there's no question about it, but it's long gestating at this point, and it's one of those, all right, you watch the politics. Now, if the Dailies were still in charge, if this is the Chicago politics of 30 years ago, they get a deal done. They figure something out. They don't have this impasse and back and forth. And you find the money and redistribute, you get your partners involved, whatever. But when it's been just such a difficult even getting to the table, right? The Bears brass wasn't going to meetings with any regularity. And you had so many people from up and down the chain there in Springfield who basically were like, yeah, we haven't met for 4 months on this. Like, we haven't talked to anybody. It's like, all right, so there's no sense of urgency. It's like anything. It is. Procrastination is a wonderful thing until you realize it has a $5 to $10 billion price tag at the back end.
9: Exit out by the Fresca exit, Swollen Dome. Jason Smith, Mike Harmon, live from the Fox Sports Radio studios. 9:37 to go in the third quarter. The Knicks lead is now 7, 61-54. A couple of turnovers by the Spurs to start the second half. The Knicks lead is pushed out now, a 61-54 lead. It's a three from the Knicks. Jalen Brunson, maybe he's heating up. It's a 10-point lead. Oh, get a timeout, Mitch Johnson! Oh, get a timeout! Get a timeout! out! 64-54, Knicks with the lead. We have more on this coming up next, as well as other big stories out of the NBA. And maybe the Bears will have moved in the next 20 minutes. I mean, maybe.
10: I hope so. It'll be breaking news. It'll take me away from Dick Vitale's.
9: Oh, get a timeout, Mitch Johnson! Get a timeout!
10: Do something, even if it's wrong.
9: It's coming up
10: next. Get Pop on the sideline. Let him coach.
9: Jason and Mike, Fox Sports Radio.
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0: 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He's David Mino. I'm Sean Bass, and this is Diamond Talk. After a victorious opening game against the Cleveland Guardians at Globe Life Field in Arlington for your Texas Rangers, who have now won six of their last seven. They are now 31-22, and this was a fun ball game to watch. And welcome back, Wyatt Langford. Mm-hmm. Welcome back, Corey Seager.
1: Yeah, this was a it wasn't the prettiest of wins. It wasn't, I mean, you had a Kumar Rocker start. It wasn't the cleanest Kumar Rocker game, as his pitch count got pretty high. It looked for a big stretch of this game that the Rangers were going to get no hit again.
0: Yeah.
1: But you had the big inning where you put up three runs, and that's all you needed tonight. That sixth inning where you got a nice Higgy home run. You got Wyatt Langford, welcome back, a double. You got Corey Seager breaking out of his 0-for-29 spell with a nice return and a home run to give you a 3-2 lead.
0: Opposite field home run,
1: yeah.
0: Too. Now, Seager still is not patient whatsoever. He's swinging it.
1: That's what he always
0: every
1: does.
0: Every first pitch, it feels like. But, hey, at least he hit a home run his eighth of the year tonight. And at least the Rangers got a win tonight in front of 27,738. Your winning pitcher, the sweet spot zone, Peyton Gray, out of the bullpen. We can talk plenty about the bullpen. Jacob Latz, a two-inning save. A big strikeout there of Brian Rocchio to close it out after our old friend Austin Hedges singled with two outs to put two aboard. But fun ball game, you know, quick ball game, and it was a Friday night victory, and it was good to see this team who's found a better run of form lately, winning two out of three in St. Louis, and they took a big step of winning a series over a division-leading team in Cleveland tonight. Now, it wasn't perfect. It wasn't completely clean, like you said. We can talk about Rocker. We can talk about this offense that looked a little impatient and really wasn't making Parker Messick work hardly at all. The stout little lefty pretty much rolled through the first three innings. He had a no-hitter broken up in the fourth with a two-out single by Josh Young. And it was crazy how he sort of fell apart there in the sixth inning, though.
1: Yeah, through five innings, this felt like this was going to be a Cleveland win, even if it was a 2-0 type win, just because Parker Messick, and it's not just the Rangers tonight. Parker Messick has been awesome this year. He's a candidate for American League Rookie of the Year. He's got some good stuff, but especially something with young pitchers, once you turn the lineup over for the third time, and that's exactly what happened in that sixth inning. And you know, that feels like a win in itself, that you're able to put up a crooked number and you're able to get a nice home run from Higgy and just string hits together. And something we've said on Diamond Talk for a month now, it feels like, especially last week in that Houston series, is we want to see consistency with this lineup. And yeah, it wasn't pretty tonight. Let's see, your hit total in this game was, the Rangers only had five hits in the game. They scored three runs. The magic number, I saw our buddy Evan Grant on AJ Przinski's podcast this week talking about the Rangers' magic number is four runs.
0: Yeah.
1: And if you get to four runs, you pretty much win the game. You hear five runs last year. Once they get to four, you feel good about things because you have a good pitching rotation, you have a good bullpen. Now, you only scored three tonight. And even on Kumar Rocker's not his best game, but he still gets you five innings.
0: Yeah, it's interesting. His night wasn't great, like you said, but it wasn't terrible either. He was sort of walking a fine line.
1: It felt like
0: he had seven three-ball counts tonight, and the pitch count just really shot up there in the second inning. He didn't give up a run in the second inning, but he had to work around a leadoff walk and a one-out single and a stolen base. And you know, once you get through three and he's got 60 pitches, you're just hoping he gets through five. And luckily he did get through five tonight.
1: Yeah, and maybe it's just the bad taste in your mouth from the leadoff hitter, which, by the way, the Rangers have given up 15 home runs to start the game this year.
0: That
1: which
0: doesn't seem like a real stat.
1: Evan Grant put that out also. That's almost a quarter of your games you've given up a leadoff home run to start the game. Like, that's
0: offense,
1: on pace to some record.
0: And with this offense being as poor as it has been at times, man, that you can't put yourself in a hole like that. However, I will say kudos to Travis Bezanna, the Aussie rookie who is – we talked about him when he came up.
1: I've been on him
0: for a few years, and he's just a great hitter tonight. He was a double – yes, Noxie, a double away from the cycle tonight, and a leadoff homer and kind of a no-doubt line shot to right. He singles and steals a base in the third inning, even though he was stranded. That was a leadoff single. Then he leads off the fifth with a triple. And how about the moxie that Kumar had there. Already pitch count pretty high. Then he gets a incredible Hall of Fame player in Jose Ramirez to foul out. He strikes out DeLauder, and then he gets Manzardo to pop up on his 94th pitch of the night. And you knew he was done at that point, but he was definitely pressing to, you know, keep the game where it was. At that moment, it was a 2-0 Cleveland lead, and that was a huge moment there because Texas answered in the bottom of the sixth.
1: Yeah, what we're going to remember the bottom of the sixth with the Seager home run and scoring three runs, but you won that game because of the top of the the fifth inning where you give up that leadoff triple. And I don't know what the percentage is after you have a runner on third with no outs, but it's north of 90%. All you need is a ground ball, a deep fly ball, heck, a medium fly ball with Bazana's speed. He's going to score a run, but getting Jose Ramirez, who's a future Hall of Famer, to pop up to third base, and then getting DeLauder, their number three hitter, to strike out swinging, and then Mazzardo to pop up to right field in the inning. Like I said, this wasn't the best Kumar Rocker start, but that was ice cold in the fifth inning. That was awesome by Kumar Rocker.
0: And I felt bad for him in this. You go back to the fourth, he gets two quick outs on like six pitches. And then Stephen Kwan, who was hitting seventh tonight, which, by the way, Stephen Kwan only hitting around 200 is very odd. This has been one of the better, you know, overall hitters in the American League for a number of years now. He's batting seventh for the Guardians. He leads off with a double to right center field. And, okay, there's two outs. And then Hedgie, of all people, our old friend Austin Hedges.
1: Good on him.
0: Had a couple of hits tonight.
1: Yeah, he had
0: an RBI knock to make it a 2-0 game. And it's just like, well, okay, I mean, you still love the guy. And then he gets the number nine hitter to foul out to end that inning. But, I mean, I guess considering he threw so many pitches, to get through five tonight was a win. To strand that runner on third, to keep it a 2-0 game was a win. He just got a no decision. And how about our friend Peyton Gray? Came in tonight, gave you an inning and two thirds, and Jalen Beeks gives you a huge out, strikeout of Bazana, who was on cycle watch, only needed a double with two outs in the seventh. He strikes him out on a 6-7 pitch at bat, got him swinging. That was huge. And man, Jalen Beeks, that big escape jam he had in St. Louis earlier this week, and then that tonight, this bullpen was terrific. And if you look at Cleveland's night, if we're doing Guardians Diamond Talk, 1-for-9 with runners in scoring position. They could have had more.
1: Let's give Skip Schumacher some credit tonight for how he handled his bullpen and his rotation, letting Kumar get through five innings, going to Peyton Gray, who's in the trust tree right now in the sixth inning, where it's still a close game, and then going to Beeks to go lefty on lefty just to get, you know, the one batter where you've got Travis Bazana, the lefty. Okay, Peyton Gray was going good, didn't give up a single hit, but then trusting in your left-handed pitcher to just go out there and just get one out. So then you're through seven with a one-run lead. You go to the eighth, and Skip Schumacher hasn't called Jacob Latz his closer yet because you can use him. I mean, he's their closer. He's going to end the games, but he's also a starting pitcher that lost out to Kumar Rocker in spring training. He started a game this year for Jacob deGrom when he had to get scratched. Go to Jacob Latz in the eighth inning. And I'm thinking, okay, this is, I guess this makes sense because you have their best bats coming up with Jose Ramirez, DeLauder, and Manzardo. Mm-hmm. So you want your top arm in there. But he goes for a two-inning save. And Jacob Latz has been, like, we don't talk about this dude enough. No. That dude is awesome. He's a lovable pitcher. He's got, like, it didn't get to his head where he didn't get the fifth starter spot. He goes to the bullpen. I said I liked him as a long man. If you have to go to him in the fourth or fifth inning, or you maybe need a spot start, this dude has been your best bullpen.
0: Yeah, it reminds me a little bit of Andrew Miller, maybe because he's left-handed too. The guy for these Indians/Guardians back in the day, who was such a weapon out of the bullpen, and they were pitching him in pretty much any levered situation sixth inning on, and that's what you have with Jacob Latz. Although he is now more morphed into your eighth or ninth inning guy, depending on what you need. But I think the only good part of losing that finale to the Cardinals was you didn't have to pitch Jake Latz, and then you get a day off, and now you have the space to go two innings tonight. I'm curious if he's available tomorrow. Is Jack Leiters on the mound opposite Tyler Bibby, who surprisingly is 0-7 this year for a good Guardians team? But it's great to have a guy where you're not just guessing on two pitches, because a lot of these back-end bullpen guys, fastball slider mostly in this day and age, and He can throw a curveball on you. He can throw a changeup. He can throw a cutter. Like, he's got a full starter's arsenal, and I think that brings such value to a bullpen that just doesn't have a lot of velocity. But when you have stuff like that and command and confidence that clearly he's growing into this late-inning role, it's been awesome.
1: And he doesn't have that overpowering pitch. Like, you think of the ninth-inning guy that's pumping 100, 101. Jake Latz tops out at about 96, but it's that arsenal. Because
0: he can change eye level. He can go up with the fastball, and he can throw the curveball in the dirt. And you're guessing, man, that's such an effective thing. You don't need top-end velocity when you have control and stuff like that.
1: And he has the mindset, too, to be the ninth-inning guy, as we've seen. It was the game in St. Louis where I think it was a one-run lead, and you go to Jacob Latz in the ninth, and it's like, okay, don't care how you do it. Just get three outs without giving up a run.
0: Mm-hmm.
1: Shuts him down 1-2-3 ball game.
0: Yeah.
1: This dude's been awesome. And a developmental win, too.
0: Oh, I was going to say, for the organization, I know that ideally you want your starting pitchers to be starting pitchers, but, man, there's such value right now with what Jake Latz is. And that doesn't mean he's not going to be part of the rotation in the future, but in the here and now, is the Rangers are only a game under 500 in a division that feels still gettable, even though the Mariners have been pretty hot lately. You're in a wild card position at this point. So, yeah, things are much better than they were just a week ago. They've won 6 of 7. They beat the Guardians tonight 3-2. Good Friday night win. We'll keep talking about it next. We'll take your calls at 888-787-1310. Let's talk about the return of Wyatt and Siegs next on The Ticket.
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18: 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But are they safe? And do they really work? Well, first, let's talk about actual magnesium. That's an essential mineral that is needed for more than 300 different processes in the body, according to one dietitian. And most people get enough of it simply from the foods they eat. Now, if you're not getting enough, there are a few different types of supplements you can try. But as always, you should talk to your doctor before starting any new medication or supplement, whether it's prescription or over the counter. Now, when it comes to the science, we looked into this, and I gotta say, there's not a lot of strong evidence that magnesium supplements will actually help you sleep. They might help you manage pain, they might help you lower your stress levels, or work to get your muscles to relax. And maybe it's those things then that help you get some better sleep. I'm Dr. Sanjay Gupta, helping you live a better life.

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1: I believe that is Wayne Randazzo with the call on Apple TV Plus tonight, an Apple exclusive game for your Texas Rangers as they beat the Guardians tonight 3-2 thanks to Corey Seager's opposite field two-run homer as the Rangers score all three of their runs in the bottom half of the sixth inning, and the bullpen did their job. As Peyton Gray gets the win in relief, Jake Latz his ninth save, a no decision but five decent innings from Kamar Rocker tonight as they beat Parker Messick, who was really good early, but he takes the L going 5 2/3, giving up three runs. Rangers now 31-32. They've won 6 of 7, and they have now put themselves in good position to win a series, and this is what we were wanting after they fell 6 games under .500. We wanted to see more consistency, and I think we're finding that, even though it wasn't the best offensive night. There's plenty of work to do, but wins are better than losses.
2: And how about you're doing this against good teams also? Like, you have the Cleveland Guardians, who are, as of after tonight, 7 games over .500. You had St. Louis, who is hovering around .500. You do that on the road after you have a bad showing against Houston, and then you sweep Kansas City. So it's, I don't know if it's just a switch flipped or if there was something. We heard Brandon Nimmo had meetings with some of the players, yeah, kind of is taking on that leadership role and the vocal leader of the team. And, you know, bless him if he did. And if something came around, now you didn't have the best offensive output tonight as you only score in one inning, but the pitching's been good. You were able to win a low scoring game. And yeah, you just hope to find more consistency with this. You're winning 6 out of 7 games, which is huge. And, you know, if you asked me 10 days ago if the Rangers would be in this place or buried, I would be. We were not having fun last week.
1: It was not
2: up
1: good
2: until that Kansas City series. And now we're starting to have some fun again watching these games.
1: And Cleveland, like you said, a division-leading team.
2: Yeah.
1: But it's also a team that, like Texas, doesn't have a lot of great offense. So runs could be at a premium, not just tonight, but maybe throughout this weekend. Maybe we can get into that a little bit later, because Cleveland only has a +5 run differential despite being in the top spot in the Central, but only 2 games back of Will Venable's Chicago White Sox.
2: About our guy.
1: That's a heck of a turnaround in the south side of Chicago. Rangers victorious tonight. Let's go to the phones real quick before we get to the return of Corey Seager and Wyatt Langford and talk more about this offense. Let's go to, this is Joel in Harker Heights. Good evening, Joel. You are on Diamond Talk. What's up?
3: Hey, man, how are you guys doing?
2: Awesome.
1: Doing great tonight.
3: Well, I wanted to give you guys something a little bit different to talk about, because as you guys obviously talked about before, or as you guys are coming back in, game was on Apple TV tonight, and I kind of weighed in my head about subscribing to Apple TV just for this one game, and ultimately decided I didn't want to pay the money. So my dad and I just agreed we'd go on our back porch, just listen to the game on the radio with Eric Nadel and Matt Hicks.
1: Beautiful.
3: And I got to tell you, that was a special experience. There's something kind of spiritual about just kind of being with nature, mm-hmm, with the rain coming, and just listening to the game on the radio and just every now and then have a side chat. It was actually just something unique to do. And my dad, who's also Joel, wants to add his 2 cents real quick.
4: Okay. Hey, guys. Hey. Thanks for staying up late tonight.
2: Hey, Joel.
4: I know I'm in my 60s now, but there was a time when I was a teenager that I would be fishing on the Colorado River with a buddy of mine with a transistor radio, listening to a guy named Mark Holtz.
1: Ah, yes.
4: And some guy named Eric Nadel.
1: Hey, who's that?
4: Doing the broadcast on y'all's sister station. And we got such a kick out of it. And I was trying to tell my son there's something special about listening to a game on the radio. And that's all I got. But guys, thanks for staying up late tonight.
1: Of course.
4: And hopefully you don't have to talk about, you know, the all the stuff about the Rangers, what's going on.
3: If you guys could, just, you know, did you guys have any memories listening to the game on the radio, like anything like that?
1: I do, and Joel, dad and son, that's awesome you guys got to bond over that tonight. That's a great experience. That's what life is all about.
2: And thank you for choosing Diamond
1: yes,
2: Talk
1: thank
2: after
1: you
2: the
1: for
2: game.
1: Choosing Diamond Talk, because, yes, the game is on another station.
3: I listened to you guys last week. I was with you guys last week. I was pretty miserable. Thank you guys for picking up that.
1: Hey, man, we were too. Thanks for calling in, guys. We appreciate you listening out there.
3: Y'all have a good evening.
1: Take care.
2: You too.
1: Yeah, that's
2: awesome.
1: It's
2: a very good call.
1: And look, we get it. The Rangers are on our competitor, their flagship. But I think universally everybody loves Eric Nadel. Mm-hmm. I think Matt Hicks has really grown into that role as the number two. And to have, you know, a Mark Holtz reference. Yeah, that was the soundtrack of my summers growing up, because living with my dad was pretty cheap, and we mm-hmm. didn't have cable for a long time. So if I wanted to watch a game on HSE, I was going down the street to one of my buddy's houses or a kid on my little league team. We'd watch those games over there. We would have to wait for the games on Channel 11 or 39 or whatever when they were on the road. And I listened to so many games in my room, and a big reason I became such a ticket P1 was, one, my dad listened to the station during the day and on the way to school. But my favorite pastime was, as soon as I got done listening to, let's say, a home game on back on 1080 back in the mm-hmm. day, I would flip it over and listen to Rhines and Hammer on Diamond Talk. And the fact that I get to host that show that I listened to every yeah. night as a kid, it's effing surreal.
2: Yeah.
1: And my dad and I used to just put the game on, and on the back patio we had a big deck, and we would always listen to the game, just like Joel and his dad did. And that is super cool. And again, I know they're a competitor, but there is something magical about baseball on the radio. And when you get to bond with your father, that's one of the best calls we've had all season.
2: That's so great. I love that. The two Joels kind of remind me of me and my dad with going to Mavs games now, going to Ranger games growing up. And like you said, it's just it's a full circle moment that we don't think about too much. But when you listening to Mike and Greg on Diamond Talk, I did the same thing in my room in the summer. Like, it was a excuse for me to stay up and yep. and listen to the Ticket and these guys that you never knew what they were going to say.
1: That's right.
2: Now
1: brother.
2: We get to be a small part of it. Feels really cool. And when the Rangers win on a Friday night, it feels even better.
1: It sure does.
2: You know, and you definitely have your options tonight. I'm sure a lot of fans were watching the Rangers on one TV and the Knicks and Spurs on another, or maybe you're at the game tonight.
1: Just like us right now, who are watching the finals game, which is getting down to the final seconds as it's tied at 104 with 39.3 to go. So if we freak out mid-segment, you'll know why, because we are pulling for the Knicks to beat the hated Spurs. But, yeah, listen, there's something great about baseball on the radio. It translates so

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3: It's going to be a smooth call, and he gives me the middle inning, so I get to, you know, fake it a little bit for the middle third.
4: Maybe throw in some ticket Easter eggs every now and then.
3: We have some fun with it. So, yeah, and I know the prospect level at Frisco isn't what it was in years past, but, you know, there's a few guys that could be big leaguers one day. But all in all, we're going to have fun. It should be a fun listen on Saturday night. So baseball on the radio, thumbs up.
4: Yeah, and especially fun baseball. With the Rangers winning and with the Frisco Rough Riders, I went out to the first game you did last year.
3: Yeah.
4: It's a fun thing to do in the summer, especially with families and people that live on the north side of the Metroplex.
3: Yeah, we've had those discussions about having to drive to games this week, haven't we?
4: Yeah. But for the Frisco crowd, you've got a team in your backyard. It's the game I went to last year, a lot of families. You got the Lazy River on the weekends. It's
3: school's out, so you got summertime, and I think we had 8,000 plus, which for a minor league park, that's a huge crowd. We had that last time, and you'll get something comparable to that tomorrow night as they take on the Springfield Cardinals, who are not in their division. I think they only roll through once per year, so make it out or tune in. 7:05 will be on the call. Let's talk about the return of Corey Seager and Wyatt Langford, and I don't know if this was a great offensive night until the sixth inning, because both swung at the first pitch they saw in the first inning. Langford flew out to right. Seager flew out to the third base side in the infield. Not impressive at bats. And then in the fourth inning, they were at it again. And at this point, Texas had yet to get a hit. Langford strikes out looking. I guess he got fooled on a fastball. Was maybe guessing spin in that moment. I don't know. But that was a tough at bat. And then Seager sees one pitch and grounds out to the right side before Young eventually got the first hit of the game. So the first half of this game offensively for those two, not good. I think Seager at one point was 0-for-29 before he hit his big two-run homer. That followed Langford just scorching a ball down the left field line with a double, which was good to see.
4: Yeah, the Rangers had one hit in this game outside of that sixth inning, so it wasn't a good offensive showing for nine innings. Give Parker Messick credit through five, and then just when the lineup turned over for that third time, Rangers were good there. I mean, it's like I said earlier, it wasn't the prettiest game, but it was a fun game. It wasn't pretty, but it was fun. You've now won 6 of 7 games. It was a Friday night. Sounded like a big turnout. And to those that did watch on Apple TV, I thought it looked good. Maybe there was something with the crowd mics picked up more, but you could hear the fans doing more chants. You
3: saw the
4: tarps off bit, which is, that's growing on me. It's cool that young men are showing out. I think it's dudes. I don't think women are doing
3: it. It's mostly like high school and college kids. And if it's something that can help them connect to the sport as they enter adulthood, great. I have no issue with tarps off. That's fun.
4: Yeah.
3: And it was a good, lively crowd tonight. And I think Wayne Randazzo and the D-Train, Dontrell Willis on the call, that was a pretty good booth. And I know that some people had their issues with just like either subscribing or having to find Apple TV Plus, like Joel. He said he didn't want to subscribe, which, again, I'm not going to tell you how to spend your money. There is so much good content as far as TV shows on Apple Plus that's why I get it, and there happens to be baseball or MLS on it.
4: Yeah, we got to see Apple TV shows promoted for the first time. And I'm like, oh, I've never heard of this before.
3: So
4: this looks pretty good.
3: That Apple TV Plus and Amazon Prime Video do such a poor job. They have all this money, and they do such a poor job at marketing their product. And like today, we did a segment about how great Spider-Noir is on Prime Video. Mm-hmm. And it's getting like next to no marketing, even though it's a huge budget, basically movie that they made into 8 episodes. But anyway,
4: it sounds like you're describing the sport of baseball. It's a good product, but they're not promoting it whatsoever.
3: Yeah, I know.
4: Don't promote your superstars.
3: Don't, man. I'm reading, I think Evan Drellick was writing today a couple things on The Athletic, if you are interested, about the looming lockout and the two sides of baseball, and the owners are so far apart, or the players union and the owners so far apart on the CBA and just the idea of like missing games next year. But one of the

0: potential goodbye products, which I don't think there's ever going to be a cap, but the owners are saying, hey, if there is a cap and you agree to this, we're just going to end local blackouts, which I think that would be great for the fans, mm-hmm. but at what cost, to where you're basically just fixing incomes for guys that aren't used to having fixed incomes. And keep in mind, the owners are still making profit in this system before a pitch is even thrown.
1: Yeah.
0: Like, let's not
1: every single
0: like,
1: one of them.
0: Let's not act like the Marlins are losing money mm-hmm. here. They're making a ton of money because they are not putting the money they get revenue share back into the product. And you, the fan, you're the ones paying. So don't side with the owners in this whole mess.
1: Yeah. And, you know, back to what we brought up originally with Langford and Seager. Yep. Returning, it was cool to see them back at the same time. Yep. Like, you get to see, okay, it's a Friday night, it's a big crowd, it's a lefty on the mound, so I'm curious to see what this lineup looks like when you have a right-handed pitcher, because I'm a big fan of Jock Peterson hitting leadoff. He's been very good at it.
0: You got to put him back at the top spot when there's a right-hander. You just have to, because he's been so productive there for like a month. And so, no offense to Langford, who led off tonight, but still, I mean, come on.
1: Like, are you going, do you think you go Peterson 1, you go Seager Langford 2. Seager?
0: I probably go Jock 1. I don't know if you want to go lefty-righty-lefty there. That's interesting. I like Seager hitting second because that's at least one more at bat. I kind of think Nimmo should maybe hit third, and then you put Wyatt or Young fourth or fifth. Again, it's going to be a different lineup for right-handers, and I'm sure we'll get a pretty good idea of what Skip is traditionally going to roll out, because Tanner Bibee is right-handed, correct?
1: Yes.
0: They're facing two lefties in this series, I know.
1: Well, you look at that, I'll give you the update that Wimby had a look to win the game, missed it, and the Knicks just took a 2-0 series lead going back to New York.
0: Oh, my goodness. That
1: Wimby is not looking happy.
0: Dude. The Spurs are in trouble because
1: that might be church, man.
0: Yeah, I mean they're gonna have to.
1: Here's the look.
0: They're gonna now have to win four out of five.
1: Yeah, 4 out of 5 games.
0: Yeah, I don't see that happening against this.
1: And Wimby from the elbow too.
0: Oh no.
1: Oh.
0: Well. Knicks.
1: Sorry, Spurs.
0: Knicks had mission accomplished by taking game one with that second half comeback, and tonight,
1: man, MSG is going to be.
0: Oh my God! Have you seen the secondary prices?
1: I saw
0: four figures up top. Like, to sit in the last row, you're talking close to $4,000.
1: I think as of 5 o'clock this evening, I forget who put it out, but I saw the cheapest seat in MSG for Game 3 was $6,000.
0: Oh my God!
1: And they said you could buy like 24 tickets for a game in San Antonio for what you can get one ticket for Madison Square Garden.
0: That is wild. Yeah, that place is, they are looking to end a 53-year finals drought. They're gonna be going, as a wise man once said, banana sandwiches. Mm-hmm. All right, it's 10:27. This is Diamond Talk. It's good to have Wyatt back. It's good to have Seager back. They played a big role tonight in a 3-run sixth inning as the Rangers beat the Guardians 3-2. Coming up next, we'll go around Major League Baseball, get to a few notes, and get on out of here. On the ticket.
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11: If you're caring for an aging parent, you may feel quite often that you're alone in what you're doing. But you're not. Not by a long shot. According to a new report by the Pew Research Center, 10% of U.S. adults are caring for a parent over age 65. Millions more are caring for a spouse or partner 65 or older. Beyond the sheer numbers, this report, perhaps unsurprisingly, found a major difference in caregiver well-being between men and women. One psychologist we spoke to suggested thinking 5 years in the future and imagining where you are right now. Will you be glad you took something on, or regretful that you didn't? You also need to cut yourself some slack, he said, especially women. Don't try to shoulder all of the burden by yourself. You might need to ask for help before you burn out. You'll be so glad you did. I'm Dr. Sanjay Gupta, helping you live a better life.
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20: Fly ball to left to Gachioka, sends one deep. The Rangers get on the board. It's 2-1 on a second deck shot from Kyle Gachioka.
0: Wayne Rondazzo on the call. Apple TV Plus tonight as the Rangers beat the Guardians 3-2. Kyle Higashioka. Kyle Higashioka's fourth home run, 428 feet.
1: Yeah, man.
0: Mashed it tonight. Texas really wasn't doing much at all offensively until that bolt happened. Then they score two more in that sixth inning with a double followed by from Wyatt Lankford, followed by a Corey Seager opposite field home run. His eighth of the year, breaking an 0-for-29 skid as he both come back from the injured list today. Rangers victorious 31-32. And don't look now, David. The Mariners have lost two straight, and your Rangers are a game and a half back of the Mariners for the top spot in the American League West.
1: I'm not going to look right now. I don't want to pay attention to the standings too close, but we hear it a lot that the American League is not good this season. Like we've been saying that you've got it's Tampa Bay and New York,
0: and now Aaron
1: New
0: Judge.
1: York is going to be without Aaron Judge for a long time.
0: Yeah, a stress fractured rib on his right side. He's out minimum a month. It's probably looking more like two.
1: And it just makes you wonder. Like the Rangers are hot right now. There's going to be a time where they cool off. Maybe what they are is somewhere between this 6 out of 7 and the getting no hit by Houston last week. But with the league and the shape that it's in, a month and a half from now, when you're getting near the trade deadline, are you looking to see, okay, is this going to be like last year where you try to add a bat to this thing? I know they didn't add a bat last year. It was pitching. Yeah. But if there's a bat to be had, Jeff Passan had an article this week of what every team should be doing, kind of like what their goal should be for the 2026 season. And the name he threw out, and there's no rumors or anything right now, but he put the name Luis Arraez as somebody that could help out the Rangers. And
0: that would fix a lot of problems.
1: That would be great.
0: Yeah, he's a contact hitter.
1: Yeah.
0: He's a guy that is traditionally battling for a batting title, and yeah.
1: And he's played for four different teams in his career. It doesn't really make any sense.
0: He can play right side of the infield, DH. Yeah, that would be fine. Now, what are you going to give up? What do they have to give up? Because the farm's pretty picked over. And there's a work stoppage looming in 2027, and there's so much parity in the American League that there's a lot of teams that might not know if they're buyers or sellers. But that is for a month and
1: give
0: a half
1: it time.
0: Now. Because just looking at June, and I got the schedule up in front of me, and the World Cup, of course, is doing the Rangers no favors because they are pretty much out of town outside of this weekend against the Guardians and then a homestand against the Twins and the Padres the 15th through the 21st. The rest is just a bunch of road dates. Now, a series at Fenway doesn't look fun because series at Fenway usually aren't fun, but they got the Royals after the Guardians. They got a day off Monday, the 8th, 9th, 10th, 11th at Kansas City. We saw how fun that was here recently, so maybe you sweep or take 2 out of 3. You also have a road series after your homestand with a weird Wednesday off.
1: That's a World Cup.
0: That is a World Cup.
1: Yeah, there's a game that day, so they smart for them not to schedule a World Cup game and a baseball game at the same time.
0: Traffic's already going to be a nightmare. So after that homestand, then you go to Miami, which is not a tough place to play and win. Toronto is struggling for some reason. They're starting to find a little bit of form. And then you close out June in Cleveland against these Guardians. So June isn't some meat grinder of a schedule. There's a lot of winnable series here. It's just a matter of can you continue to be consistent offensively, and can you put yourself in a position to, you know, I'm not saying you have to just run away from the Mariners, but run away from the Astros. Run away from the Athletics. Like, that would be a nice result in June.
1: Yeah, even if you're in a wild card spot,
0: which
1: they are right now, if you're in a spot to make it to the postseason, because if you're a wild card team, you're likely going to play the winner of this division in the first round with the three playing the six. Mm-hmm. Like, it's really just about home field advantage at that point. But, yeah, and I'm not too concerned about strength of schedule right now because the Rangers have struggled against some bad teams.
0: Yeah, we thought strength of schedule was going to be a factor a few weeks ago, and they fell flat on their face. So take nothing for granted.
1: Yeah, but if you can continue this run of form where, you know, you're – if you can win this series, it's a home series, it's against the team that's in first place in the AL Central. Like I said many times tonight already, it wasn't – perfect tonight. It wasn't pretty, but it was fun. You beat a good team. Your bullpen was outstanding tonight. Jake Latz got you 6 outs, and the ninth inning got a little nervous a little bit. He was a little bit wild in that ninth inning. He threw, 35 pitches in the game?
0: Yep.
1: Still got you the six out save.
0: Well, and you also had the Cleveland bullpen look pretty good tonight too.
1: Yeah,
0: which
1: former Rangers in that bullpen, Matt Festa and Sean Armstrong.
0: Was Matt? I know we had a couple of Festas.
1: I believe it was Matt.
0: Was
1: Festa.
0: Matt Festa okay? And yeah, Sean Armstrong, of course, who Texas famously did not pay to bring back this offseason. He looked good in his inning of work, but it all adds up to a Rangers victory tonight. Let's get to a few notes before we go around the league. So, we of course talked about how Langford and Seager are back. That meant Alejandro Osuna and Cody Freeman got put back down at Round Rock, which is not totally surprising, although there is probably a discussion of should you have kept Osuna up and sent Carter down. And that's definitely something we've talked about on Diamond Talk, on the Sweet Spot earlier today. It is interesting that Osuna is going to get reps at first base at AAA because that is an area of need for the organization because they don't really have an answer at that position at that level.
1: Yeah. If, you know, you've got Zeke Duran could also be an option at first base.
0: Yeah.
1: When Smitty gets healthy again, it's...
0: Which, by the way, he took batting practice in Frisco, did Josh Smith.
1: Okay. Today. Okay.
0: So we'll see.
1: And I still think that's, you know, if we're just talking about second base, I still think that's Zeke Duran's job right now until he loses it, even when Josh Smith gets healthy. But yeah, you definitely need some help at first base. Is Jake Berger has not given you a lot. He gave you nothing tonight.
0: I mean,
1: he gives
0: you power every now and again, but it's just not what you want consistently. Like, it feels like there's a lot of empty at bats there.
1: Mm-hmm.
0: And two strikeouts tonight, like you said, it's just... You know, you just deal with it. You just hope that he can somehow mess around and be a 30 home run guy, even though
1: that'd be great.
0: Even though there's not a lot of other positive things in his arsenal right now. But you know, these things they ebb and flow. Things wane, things spike up. Mm-hmm. So hopefully, Jake Berger will catch a foothold. Rangers win tonight 3-2. You also had a man. Bad news for Sam Haggerty, DFA today, coming off the family bereavement list. So obviously he's dealing with a lot emotionally, and then because of a numbers game, he gets DFA. Now I'm curious if some other team will nab him, or maybe they can outright him to AAA if he goes unclaimed.
1: Yeah, you definitely want the best for the guy if a team claims him and he's on somebody's 40 and can make an impact in some way on a big league team. But yeah, he's a guy that I hope passes through just for the Rangers that can you know, catch on at AAA, and if you need another right-handed at bat, he'll be available. Now he is what he is. Like we've seen, he's not an everyday player, but I think he does give you something as like a fourth outfielder.
0: Yeah, but I think with Hellman that he's a little redundant. Now he can play some infield.
1: Hellman, so
0: No, I'm talking about Haggerty too. They both can. Like they're kind of the same player. Mm-hmm. So you just made a decision there, but not a lot of at bats for him. So I kind of hope he catches on with somebody else just so he can get a chance to play more. Rangers win tonight 3-2. Let's go around the scoreboard and let's get out of here on a victorious Friday night. As we mentioned, the Mariners have lost two straight. They fall earlier this evening in Detroit to Framber Valdez, old Astros pitcher. Framber Valdez beat the Tigers tonight as the lefty goes five innings, only gave up one run as the Mariners offense couldn't do much for Brian Wu, who has been terrific. Pitched into the seventh inning tonight, but got touched for five runs as the Tigers, who have been scuffling badly, got a win tonight. They're over 500 at home, but still, I believe, 12 games under 500, which honestly, I had them winning that division this year.
1: So the AL Central's always weird. Just throw a dart.
0: I know. And let's see, what else do we have AL West-centric? We have the Astros beating the Athletics tonight down in Houston by a score of 5-1. The A's, three games under 500. In fact, I want to say the Astros are...
1: They're 29-36 right now.
0: So they're just a couple games back of the now third-place Athletics. As again, Texas is a game and a half back of Seattle in the division. Other scores, you have the Cardinals whipping up on the Reds by a score of 10-3. Alec Burleson homered. Lars Nootbaar, fan favorite in St. Louis, came back tonight. He had surgery in the offseason on both of his heels. And he was taken off the 60-day IL, made his debut tonight, and he helped spark that victory, a 10-3 win. You have the Braves, who are the best team in baseball record-wise. They doubled up the Pirates by a score of 6-3. Old buddy Martin Perez still kicking.
1: Good for him.
0: Got a 3.02 ERA, picked up his fourth win tonight as the former Rangers lefty dealt five innings, five and fly, and you have a good enough team to where you can hold down the Pirates. That's good to see, man.
1: What age? He's 35 now. I would have guessed older. I mean, like he was a prospect.
0: He came up so young with Texas. Feels like he's
1: like
0: been
1: on
0: around.
1: He wasn't on the World Series teams, right? He was a prospect at that time, I think.
0: I have to go back and look
1: somewhere around there. But good for him.
0: Yeah, still kicking, man, and doing it for a team that really had a lot of pitching injuries to start the year, which is why he's getting a shot with Atlanta. And man, they are just cruising right now, 43-21. Rays shut out the Marlins tonight in Miami, 6-0 in the Battle of Florida. Drew Rasmussen improves to 5-2. He's got a flat 3 ERA with the win. Orioles crushed the Blue Jays in Toronto, 13-3. Trejacevic, who I was very high on after last postseason, he took the loss. He hasn't been bad this year, but he takes an L tonight, giving up 6 runs. As the Orioles bats really had a nice night. Adley Rutschman hit his 8th home run of the season. Mayo hit his 8th of the year. And big night offensively as the Orioles have 13 runs on 13 hits.
1: Yeah, Orioles still under 500. As, you know, in the 2023, we thought Baltimore was going to be the class of the American League for about a decade with all the young talent they had, and they just haven't been able to figure it out.
0: I am glad that Adley, who had a really bad last couple of years, really, he's sort of turned it around this year. He's, you know, slugging over 500. Like I said, a 4-for-4 night tonight with his 8th home run. So good on him, because I like when Adley Rutschman's good.
1: Yeah.
0: Red Sox beat the Yankees tonight 5-3, as we mentioned. It's going to be at least a month, probably longer, for Aaron Judge with a stress fractured rib. Old buddy Aroldis Chapman picked up his 13th save for the Red Sox tonight as they win in the Bronx. Phillies topped the White Sox by a score of 8-6. You had the Giants. This was a football score. They beat the Cubs today at Wrigley 18-3. This was an afternoon game. And
1: on Ferris Bueller Day.
0: Yeah, this is the 41st anniversary of the classic film Ferris Bueller's Day Off, and everybody's dressing up just like the characters, but man, they had nothing to cheer about today in the friendly confines on the north side. Games in action right now. The Battle of Los Angeles, no score between the Dodgers and Angels. That game is in the bottom of the sixth. Both teams have totaled 4 hits total. Reed Detmers, who's quietly putting together a fantastic year for the Angels, is through 5 1/3. You got the Nationals dominating the Diamondbacks right now, 12-1, as that game is headed to the eighth. The Mets en route to a win as they are leading the Padres 4-0 in the bottom of the eighth inning. Speaking of the Friars, did you see that they DFA'd Castellanos?
1: I did. And am I interested? Maybe a little bit. You want a right-handed bat?
0: It's been pretty
1: You want
0: bad.
1: Some power?
0: It's been pretty bad the last couple of years.
1: It's been bad, but it could be fun on big
0: not
1: historic
0: saying
1: events.
2: Tonight.
0: Not saying it wouldn't be fun, and especially like in this current societal news cycle we have. I'm sure.
1: Like, all right, let's put him in the lineup. Yeah, just, something big's going to happen.
0: Just get him on a roster. Yeah. I don't care if it's here or not. The Brewers right now, top of the 10th, they lead the Rockies in Colorado 9-5. How about the Brew Crew just continuing just to put together offense, and they got enough pitching. They are the class right now of the NL Central. And good for Bob. Good for our buddy Ty Wupker up here in production. Big Brewers fan. And the other game we didn't mention, the Twins right now, top of the ninth, lead the Royals in the Twin Cities by a score of 5-2. And that is it for the Major League scoreboard. And again, New York Knicks beat the San Antonio Spurs tonight, 105-104. Is the Knickerbockers taking a 2-0 lead back to Madison Square Garden for Game 3 of the Finals. That is happening on Monday, and we will definitely talk about Game 2 and look ahead to Game 3 on the Sweet Spot, 1-3, when we get back to it this week. So that'll do it for us tonight. Thanks to everybody that stayed up and listened. Salute to the Joels listening on their back patio. Father and son, that's really cool. Thanks to the Rangers for giving us a win tonight, because they're playing better baseball, winning 6-7 now. A game under 500. You got Jack Leiter, national TV tomorrow night on Big Fox, taking on Tyler Bibby, who's 0-7. Hopefully the Rangers can keep him winless and secure a series win over the Guardians and get back to 500. So thanks to Jay King on the other side of the glass. Thanks to my sweet dog Biscuit, who was quiet throughout the show tonight.
1: MVP of the show tonight.
0: Exactly.
1: In the game.
0: She got us a win.
1: Old Biscuit.
0: For David Mino, I'm Sean Bass. We're the Sweet Spot, but we also combine forces for Diamond Talk after weeknight home games. Everybody have a great weekend. 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
1: I don't know how they're going to win, but they're going to win. 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What are they? Or is it just one of those things that make us sports fans?
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13: 10 strikeouts. The Knicks will be hosting games 3 and 4 of the NBA Finals Monday and Wednesday. And the Knicks took the first two at San Antonio, winning 105-104 tonight on a free throw with about 10 seconds left, right after a turnover by Victor Wembanyama, who scored 29 points but also missed the last shot. Spurs had 16 turnovers in this game. Broncos linebacker Jonathan Cooper and his girlfriend were each arrested for domestic violence. At the French Open, number 2 Alexander Zverev advanced to Sunday's final. At the U.S. Women's Open in L.A., American Allison Lee of UCLA is tied for the one-stroke lead. Tampa Bay Rays, 6-0 winners at Miami. Boston beat the Yankees, 5-3 in New York. I'm Steve DeSager.
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10: Ted Cruz was involved, so I try not to spend too much time on it. The college football stuff. And Nick Saban went out and said, you know, it's a runaway train. How much money do you have to spend to compete for a national championship in football? The number's about 35 to 40 million. There's the number. It's about 10 in basketball. What's interesting is, you know, college football, most of our lives, Notre Dame has been very, very influential. They're the best program that's not entirely a member of a conference. They're a partial member in the ACC, which they'd be better served maybe being a full-time member of the ACC because, you know, I'm listening to their athletic director talk. Notre Dame does not have a money problem. According to a general manager, college teams now have general managers in college football. Notre Dame is a big-time spender. LSU, Texas, Texas Tech, Ohio State, Miami, Notre Dame is right up there with them. They also do not have a coaching problem. Marcus Freeman, to me, is as good as any coach in the country. So Notre Dame's got the money right. Notre Dame has got the coach right. Notre Dame's problem is they can't find any dance partners, and Pete Bavakwa knows it. So that's why when USC pulled out, or whoever did, pulled out of the game, they panicked and signed BYU. BYU's fine, but BYU is not a top 15 player. Look, since the Big Ten and the SEC have added.
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18: 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And I know our next guest is just shaking his head going, I can't believe what I'm going to have to talk about. 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The Knicks lead the NBA Finals now 2 games
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0: ignoring the commissioner, Adam Silver, and Michael Jordan, the greatest player of all time, both with a peace offer to welcome Charles Oakley back to MSG. So I've got my take on this. I've got residencies, Coors Light, and C-SPAN. Now, to tip off here, it's obviously awkward, right? That's the first thought. It's awkward. It's kind of like a fart in an elevator. Very awkward, right? You look at who did it. Okay. How bad does it smell? Here's the issue, though. On this one, the fart in the elevator, Dolan created the elevator. James Dolan is a dingleberry. He's a Mama Luke and all those things. And obviously, he should not have had Charles Oakley hogtied and carried out of Madison Square Garden by a bunch of MSG goon security guards. Nevertheless, I actually get the fact that Dolan has banished Oakley at this point. Here's why. Charles Oakley, as far as I know, is still suing Dolan and MSG. So the etiquette is rather simple. If a guy is suing you, he's not going to come to your arena. It's why I'm still amazed that Brian Flores, who's in an open lawsuit against the NFL, is the defensive coordinator for the Vikings. Like, it's always been, my entire life, the etiquette has been, the decorum, if you're in a lawsuit, you're not welcome at the party you're suing. Like, to me, that's not drama, that's just legal hygiene. And so while...
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3: You know, Jared Verse is now a member of the Cleveland Browns following the trade. 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
5: I think the tough thing for Jared Verse is the version of the defense that we saw last year that allowed Myles Garrett to excel isn't going to be that version this year. 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
6: He is a fine football player, and he will make their team, you know, at that position. He'll solidify the position. My question is, can Rutenberg put together a defensive scheme that is good, and can Monken bring to the table offense?
1: Two pros, LeVar Arrington, Brady Quinn, and a cup of Joe. Jonas Knox. 6 a.m. Eastern, 3 a.m. Pacific on Fox Sports Radio. And now, Steve Covino.
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3: 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From Dusk Till Dawn started off as like a robbery movie. Wasn't it like a bank robbery? 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
8: Slow.
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3: Selma Hayek's there. What? Cheech Marin's there. And all of a sudden, it's so exciting. You're like, man, I didn't see this coming at all. It took such a turn from the weakest season to arguably the most fun in a long-ass time because of the likability factor and the competitiveness we're seeing.
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16: You ever wake up in the middle of the night or maybe first thing in the morning and notice drool on your pillow? Unless you're sleeping next to someone who hasn't already seen all your good, bad, and ugly, it's probably not that big a deal and not anything to worry about unless it's something that just started happening recently. When people drool at night, it's often because of a stuffy nose, acid reflux, or being a mouth breather. People who sleep on their stomach or side are more likely to drool than someone who sleeps on their back. But in some cases, drooling at night can be a warning sign of something more serious, like dental issues, sleep apnea, or even early symptoms of Parkinson's disease. If you're at all concerned about this, the best place to start is with an ENT doctor, an ears, nose, and throat doctor. They can recommend a sleep study to possibly get some answers. I'm Dr. Sanjay Gupta, helping you live a better life.
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3: Mitchell Robinson with a full head of steam. Come at me, bro. I don't think that's going to end well for Wimby, to be honest with you.
4: It's not a Space Jam movie, though it looks like it at times with the way he can reach to the basket.
3: Oh, like
4: I understood the final play. I thought they got into the action a little bit late, and that was my only real question mark, because Wimby got basically a wide open look, elbow jumper,
3: and he was
4: to knock that down.
3: He was just a little bit long on it. I mean, he was straight on. You can't make every shot.
4: I wish De'Aaron Fox came up a little bit earlier for him to set the screen in the pick and roll there and try to get that advantage on the matchup with him and Mitchell Robinson if Fox wanted to take him off the dribble, if that was the other option there. But I don't have a problem with the shot. And when you said it post-game, you got to hit that.
3: Yeah, you couldn't have asked for a better look. Yeah, he had plenty of separation. I believe Mitchell Robinson was actually guarding him on that play. Had plenty of separation, had a good look, and he was just a little bit long. You're going to miss shots every now and then.
4: Well, and they're
3: packing
4: forgivable. The paint.
3: Yeah,
4: they're waiting for him on the interior. Like, you might get a tougher shot there because they were almost like playing a box and one with their defense in a zone almost, where they're on the corners of the paint just waiting for Wemby to try to attack. But I don't fault that play. There were some other plays, though, earlier. Coming up next, though, we got to get back into some other NBA stories going on with the NBA 3 here on FNA on Fox Sports Radio.
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19: If you're caring for an aging parent, you may feel quite often that you're alone in what you're doing. 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Not by a long shot. 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Beyond the sheer numbers, this report, perhaps unsurprisingly, found a major difference in caregiver well-being between men and women. One psychologist we spoke to suggested

0: 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You also need to cut yourself some slack, he said, especially women. Don't try to shoulder all of the burden by yourself. You might need to ask for help before you burn out. You'll be so glad you did. I'm Dr. Sanjay Gupta, helping you live a better life.
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2: This is the show that has two pros and a cup of Joe.
10: Who is Joe?
2: LeVar Arrington, Brady Quinn, and Jonas Knox.
12: Well, it's unfortunate that we are inching closer, even though, you know, for the record, the Knox Locks pick from yesterday was Nixon 7. And we're inching closer to that. And I just think it's going to be just a disgusting time. To have to watch blowhards in Manhattan walk around with brand new Knicks gear on because they finally have something to cheer about for the first time in 40-something years.
13: So. I forgot. This is because you got your ass kicked by a guy from New York one time, right?
12: No, please. It just, in watching the game last night, you're just reminded that San Antonio's really young.
14: They had to take each other's best shots in this game. I mean, you could tell the energy was there. You could tell that the Spurs were ready for the game. I don't think that you got to throw out that they're, you can clearly tell that they're young. I think they came out and they played hard. It was a game that delivered to hopefully what people's expectations were to have a competitive, good looking finals, because last I checked, a lot of people, oh, hey, whatever happens in the West, soon as it happens in the West, it's over.
13: Mike Brown deserves a lot of credit. And Brunson just always delivers. I mean, he's a closer, man. I mean, I don't know if you want to talk about it, comparing him to like Mariano Rivera or like whoever, but when the game gets tight, but the game's in his hands, I feel as confident in him as anyone else.
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0: 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I'm Adam Osley. It's Kevin Figures. 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
21: Coming up next segment, we'll get into that rap news, and we have another beef on our hands, apparently.
0: I wouldn't call it. You know what? It might be a beef, actually.
21: Okay. So we'll get into that, and we'll dive back into the NFL and the super team that is upon us here in Los Angeles coming up in the next hour of the show as well.
3: Being Steph Curry with the shot.
6: Curry, way downtown. Bang! Bang! Oh, what a shot from Curry!
8: From the outside.
9: Smith fires for three.
8: Oh, yes. Come on.
6: It's Lillard. He got the shot off.
0: You know, Drake used to have some hits.
21: Used to.
0: I hear he's going to close out at the World Cup.
21: Oh, sorry.
0: At the World.
11: It's so funny. Okay, anyways.
0: He's going to perform at the World Cup final.
21: Interesting.
0: On July 15th.
21: Is the final
0: with
21: in Canada?
0: With Team USA versus Brazil?
21: Is the final in Canada?
0: That's a good question, is it?
21: I don't think so.
0: Would that be the reason, or just because he has a new album out? So he's that guy. Excuse me, a new three albums that are
21: out. Right. All three sucked, right?
0: 43 tracks, I'd say five listenable songs total there.
21: That's a lot of crap to sift through.
0: Five for 43.
21: Because if you have three albums, each album is at least 10 songs. And these days, knowing how these rappers are, one album is like 22.
0: Oh, yeah.
21: So this is probably like 60 songs or something we're talking about.
0: It's a lot.
21: And five are listenable?
0: It's a lot of crap.
19: The whole album has a clear, crisp sound.
21: Yikes.
0: I suppose it does have a crisp sound. It is Iceman, but it's bad. It's a bad sound.
21: It will be at MetLife in New York.
0: Oh, okay.
21: So that's where the final is going to be.
0: Well, they'll be celebrating the Knicks winning the championship.
21: So they could, wait, so they couldn't get Jay-Z or Fat Joe? Maybe they don't want to do Fat Joe anymore. That didn't go too well for them in the World Series.
0: No, but he was at the game tonight and he was trying to distract Wemby.
21: Oh, so they allowed him to buy tickets to San Antonio because Cleveland wouldn't let him in. So
0: you can really tell all the weight that he had lost as of late. Well, yeah.
21: Well, wasn't that the – who was it? Who was the Dodger who took a shot at him? Oh, it was Kike Hernandez says he's not so fat anymore. And I was like, is that a shot at him?
0: Or is it a compliment?
21: Is that a compliment? Or like – I mean, can you call yourself Fat Joe when you're walking around and you're a buck 60? I don't know how that works.
0: We beat your team, but hey, at least you lost weight.
21: Yeah, exactly. See, you're winning in life. We'll take it.
0: You got that going
21: for you. But this is our NBA 3, one of the old staples from the old FNA podcast days.
0: Should we start with Austin Reeves? Because our old friend Brad Turner from the LA Times, who has been on this show before, reported earlier this week that Austin Reeves is seeking a max contract.
21: All my money. Yeah. Every damn cent I can get.
0: That means almost $240 million. 5-year deal, $240 million, and it's uncertain whether he would be willing to take a hometown discount, which he did the first time around, actually.
21: Correct.
0: They got that discount. Now you're paying full price, maybe?
21: And well, if you were, I'll say this, Adam. If you are him, would you take a hometown discount, or are you trying to get every single cent that you can get?
0: Here's the thing. Austin Reeves, he seems like a grounded dude.
21: Mm-hmm.
0: Hillbilly Kobe.
21: Yep.
0: I don't know how much the money means to him more than winning. This guy does have a real desire and a drive to win. It's all gravy for him. He was undrafted to begin with. He's not supposed to be here. So if he only gets $200 million instead of $240, is it the end of the world for Austin Reeves?
21: How's he supposed to feed his family on $200 million, Adam?
0: Easy, Latrell.
21: What the hell's wrong with you?
22: Where's my money, bitch?
21: Now, I'll say this, because there was a lot of talk and discourse over the past week about LeBron James, and you know he'd have to have a discussion with the Laker organization as to what plans they'll make in determining how big of a pay cut he'll take. I don't know if LeBron has that kind of leverage with the organization at this point in his career, but Austin Reeves does.
0: Yeah.
21: So he can say, like, hey, man, I know you guys retain my rights, and I can make more with you than I can anywhere else and all that jazz, but you want me to take a pay cut? Cool. At least tell me what your plan is. I know you might not be able to execute it because there's a lot of moving parts and there's restricted free agents you might try to go after and there's a trade market. Give me plan A, B, C, D, and E, and then we'll talk about exactly. And by the way, he could be the final chip to fall, the final domino in their free agency plans too, by the way. So he can agree to something and not actually sign it until the last minute but after they make all their other moves.
0: What's interesting was the reaction from Laker Nation to this report, where many of them were really panicking. I mean, it was...
23: Felt a great disturbance in the force.
21: Why?
23: As if millions of voices suddenly cried out in terror.
0: Laker fans cried out.
23: Suddenly silenced.
0: Because they think this could cap their ceiling. If you're building around Luka and Austin as your number two for this much money, a lot of Laker fans Austin has become somewhat polarizing because his lack of playoff success. Ever since that first round series in 2023 with the Memphis Grizzlies, he has been exposed at times. And if that's your backcourt, well, they're going to get picked on a lot. You better have three good starters next to Luka and Austin Reeves. I agree with them to an extent. Well, I do think that may not be a championship type of ceiling.
21: Barring a sign and trade, which he would have to agree to, what is your alternative? Let him walk?
0: This is the problem.
21: So the best thing that you can do, if he's not going to play ball, then he's going to ask for every single solitary cent that he can get. You sign him to the extension, see how the fit is, and then you enter into the trade market and see what you can get for him if you feel that he's expendable or you need to make other moves, because there will be a market for him. He's talented. You don't get a bunch of, you know, and he had a bit of a down year for shooting from three this year, but shooting 20-plus points per game, can control the ball the way he can control it, getting to the free throw line. He is a quality player. So you can get something on the trade market for him, even if he's making a max deal.
0: Yeah, you can't afford to lose him for nothing. He's not a restricted free agent.
21: Right.
0: He's already went through that with the Lakers and gave them a sweetheart deal before that. He is greatly overperformed with that contract. Now it's his time to get his money. Look, I don't fault any guy for getting as much as they can. I'm not pocket watching over here. I'm just reading some of the tea leaves, reading some of the texts and tweets that are out there from Laker Nation and seeing how they would feel about him taking the full max. But you mentioned LeBron James earlier.
21: Yeah.
0: There was a report this week that maybe the Golden State Warriors are circling back as they put out some feelers last season. So the 24-25 year.
21: About trading for
0: him, there was
21: right?
0: a real possible trade that was out there to the point where there were discussions. It sounded like Jeannie Buss may have been involved.
21: Yeah, Jeannie and Joe Lacob, the owners, talked about it apparently.
0: So that's not nothing. I think this is a real possibility. LeBron going to Golden State could happen this time around this summer.
21: So they'd have the, if they can clear money off of their books, the non-taxpayer MLE, which would be about $15 million, the most that they'd be able to give him. Now, we know the Lakers can give him more. The question is, you know, what is the Lakers' cutoff point when it comes to the amount of money they're willing to give him?
0: Yeah.
21: And is it just about money for him, you know, or is it something else? That's the, only LeBron James knows that. If the Lakers are offering, you know, he's not going to make $50 million like he made this past season. But if they're offering 25 and he's like, well, I'd rather get 15 and go to Golden State. I don't know if that's better for him or if he just wants to fulfill the dream of playing with Steph Curry or what his mindset would be. I think he would have a better shot of winning with the Lakers than he would with Golden State.
0: I mean, yeah. Can you really justify, as good as Steph Curry still is, he's 38, I think going on 39. Luka's 27. I think Luka's the better player currently, or at least in theory should be more reliable than Steph Curry at this point of his career. And if it's him, Luka, and Austin Reeves, and remember, they had that great March, which was kind of their proof of concept.
21: It was.
0: If they do run it back, it's because they felt like what they did in March is repeatable, going 15-2 before things fell apart with all the injuries going on. They still got to the second round, mostly on the shoulders of LeBron James. However, I am very intrigued by him teaming up with Steph Curry. I think those two, I remember the first time I saw him in the All-Star game together on the same team, and I felt like these guys, they complement each other's game so well out there. They're such high IQ players. Then you see them in the Olympics, 2024, playing together. Like, I would actually love to see it.
21: It'll be fun to watch, but here's going back to something Rich Paul said last offseason. At this point in his career, when it looked like there might be a potential divorce between LeBron and the Lakers, he says, we know that Luka's the future and they're building for him. LeBron's motivation is to go somewhere where he can, is to continue to play in a situation where he can win championships. He's not winning a championship with Golden State, playing next to Steph, who's hurt and getting older. LeBron's getting older. Jimmy Butler's coming off of a major injury and is in his mid-30s. Like,
0: he needs a young buck to hand the baton to, like he was supposed to do with Anthony Davis,
21: right?
0: And Luka could be that guy.
21: Correct. So if it's fun and loose and playing with your friends and you make the playoffs, sure, you're not winning a championship at Golden State. Now, you can say you're probably not winning a championship with the Lakers either. Your shot is better with the Lakers than it is with the Golden State Warriors.
0: I agree with you. And it's because of some of these young teams with all these assets in the Western Conference, not just San Antonio, but the team they just beat in Oklahoma City. And there's a possibility out there that OKC could make a trade for Giannis.
21: And we can talk about that coming up on the other side. We'll also get to rap news in the next segment as well. This is FNA on FSR.
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31: For the ninth year in a row, Finland has been named the happiest country in the world. That's according to the World Happiness Report put out every year by the Wellbeing Research Center at the University of Oxford in the UK. Two other Nordic nations, Iceland and Denmark, came in at numbers 2 and 3. Now, having spent quite a bit of time in these countries over my 2.5 decades as a journalist, I can tell you that this is not at all that surprising. There's an entirely different way of thinking in these countries. We before me, you might say. In other words, the mentality is less adversarial and much more, we're all in this together. One other interesting thing that came up was that no matter where someone lived, the more time they spent on social media, the less happy they were. Want to smile? It's simple. Put your phone away for a bit. I'm Dr. Sanjay Gupta, helping you live a better life.
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34: 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I mean, literally, I feel like I could walk there. It's a 10-minute drive, so I'd love it. Hammond, Indiana's right over the border. And for a lot of, I mean, this happens all the time. States compete against each other all the time. Indiana's being aggressive. Good for them. I'd love to talk to their governor. Come on the show. I think, the McCaskies are like, we tried. We negotiated. We got a better deal. I mean, both New York teams play at MetLife. That's in like the Izod Center. Ugh. That's not very nice. That's not very, I guarantee you, the Hammond area, the people on the south side of Chicago, it's a 50-minute drive from where I'm sitting right now. So the Bears are, Soldier Field's in South Chicago. We're going to move down to Hammond, Indiana. It's right across the border. It's not that big of a deal.
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12: You know, Jared Verse is now a member of the Cleveland Browns following the trade. He spoke yesterday for the first time since becoming a Cleveland Brown.
36: I was upset for, a good little bit of time. 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
14: I think the tough thing for Jared Verse is the version of the defense that we saw last year that allowed Myles Garrett to excel isn't going to be that version this year. Yes, you've got
3: same personnel or similar personnel, but Jim Schwartz isn't there anymore.
14: 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He'll solidify the position. My question is, can Rutenberg put together a defensive scheme that is good, and can Monken bring to the table offense?
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0: Before we get to rap news,
13: I'm chilling in the hood with the gangster.
0: We do have one more story in NBA 3. And it pertains to OKC. And yes, if they should blow it up because they lost in the Western Conference Finals in 7 games at home to San Antonio. And they do have the assets if they wanted to.
21: They do.
0: They could make a Godfather offer that really nobody else could match for Giannis Antetokounmpo, excuse me.
21: So what's been floated out there, so they have the extension of Jalen Williams, which is going to start next year, along with also Chet Holmgren. His extension kicks in next year. You have a multitude of draft picks over these next few years, including two, one in the lottery and one just outside the lottery coming up this offseason. So the talk is, if you want to make a run at Giannis, you have the ability to trade Chet and or Jalen Williams and or many of these draft picks to bring in Giannis Antetokounmpo into the fold, and he can be your, for lack of a better term, Wimby stopper.
0: Now, he's 32.
21: Mm-hmm. Injury issues.
0: He's had them pile up over the last few years, but he still athletically looks to be pretty close to his prime when available.
21: And had a lot of time off the last third of the season, too, by the way, whether it was on his own or not. But
0: I like Giannis. He might be the second best player in the league. He's in that range when he's healthy, when he's right. And he would make them better, of course, over Chet. But I don't think you should overreact to Chet Holmgren getting punked by Wemby when Chet's still just 24. We just saw Karl-Anthony Towns. People gave up on him and thought he was a negative asset. And now, look, he may be the finals MVP. There's some similarities there. OKC could probably just stay the course, not make that seismic of a move, hold on to a lot of their assets here because they could still run it back and win next year with a little bit of health, a little bit of luck. J-Dub's feeling better. They're fine. They don't even make it a drastic move.
21: Now, I'm sure if they were going to, they would make the push for Chet just from a fit standpoint. It will be hard to justify, although I'm sure you can make it work, having him play next to Shea and next to Giannis. If you're Milwaukee and you have your choice of either Jalen Williams or Chet Holmgren, which one are you building around? I would probably go with Chet because I think the upside is there. I think Jalen Williams, as good as he is, has kind of maxed out. I think this is probably as good as he's going to get, which is great. It's good. He's a very good player.
0: Yeah.
21: I think Chet still has another gear that he can get to.
0: He still has unicorn potential.
21: Right.
0: And I thought it was going to come to fruition in a bigger way this year. Maybe next year that'll happen with Chet.
21: Well, also remember he missed more than half of last year to start, too. I mean, he's still relative. I mean, he you know, it's as vested of a vet as it seems as he is at 24 because he came out so early, he's still very young in his development. So I think he has a great high upside and could still end up being one of the better players in the league. He just needs a little bit more time.
0: All right, let's get to it.
21: Do it.
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6: Stop a pole in a group dubbed Shaq. Touts the virtues of a machine that automatically smacks a wife or girlfriend into line. A generation raised on beef.
8: Now, even though we're going through our drama, I would never wish death on nobody, you know what I'm saying? Because ain't no coming back from that.
9: Who shot you?
15: This is an artist called Eminem. It's spelled funky.
16: All in prison just for what? Because he's a white guy.
17: Bill O'Reilly.
18: Chris Brown is accused of assault and battery.
19: I love all the rappers today, but it's hard to defend this shit.
0: So I actually thought we were going to have some more Stranger Than Fiction news pertaining to animals when animals attack, because in Arizona this week, police had to use a tarp to catch a tranquilized bear that fell out of a tree. I'd be like, this is not protecting and serving my community. I did not sign up for this.
21: How high was the tree? Like, was the bear going to, like, break a limb or something if it fell out of the tree? Or
0: I didn't exactly watch the video. Yeah, they got plenty of cushion. Come on now.
21: I mean, what are we doing?
0: Then I thought I had a story about the most pathetic Guinness Book of World Record ever, where a man in Idaho set the record for keeping five balloons in the air for over a minute. I guess it's harder than it sounds, even with the helium in them, because they can go all over the place. You're trying to keep all of them in the air for over a minute.
21: I'm assuming they weren't all tied together, like
0: no.
21: One string or something?
0: It wasn't like that. It wasn't like the movie Up.
21: Guinness has too much time on their hands.
0: Then I thought we had some geek news, because the original Mario 2, which we know as the Lost Levels, turned 40.
21: Oh, this is the drop in acid game, right?
0: No, that's the one we got in the U.S. But in Japan, they got the Lost Levels. We got,
21: the acid trip.
0: The acid trip.
21: Got it.
0: The frog and more Bowser.
21: Right.
0: But instead, we got some different video game news that bumps into the rap news category.
21: Oh, here. I know where you're going here. I did see this.
0: So Sega has a game coming out called Stranger Than Heaven in January of 2027, which I guess is a big deal because it's in a genre of Japanese crime drama games. Like, this is a series of games going on here. And it's a prequel to their Like a Dragon franchise, also known in Japanese as Yakuza, which are games based off of a genre of movies in Japan called Yakuza films, which is like their crime syndicate, gangster, godfather, wise guy stuff.
21: I thought the Yakuza was definitely like a crime family.
0: Yeah. Okay. I guess that makes sense then.
21: All right.
0: So it is gangster, but the game is coming out next year and it's already being hyped. And
21: I wonder why.
0: Partially because one of the characters that was revealed today. So they needed, in a gangster movie like this, I guess some gangster rappers.
20: That ain't gangster.
21: Oh, so they didn't want like organized crime type of rappers.
0: No.
21: They didn't want Bugsy Siegel and people like that.
0: One of the characters in the game, Snoop Dogg.
22: Y'all don't love us!
21: Gotcha. Makes sense?
0: Not the main character. That's a guy named Makoto Diato, a Japanese-American man who you control in this cinematic movie-like crime drama game that's a third-person view. You go through different cities and regions in Japan. But today, it was announced in the new trailer for the game that not only is Snoop Dogg in it,
21: but
0: Tupac Shakur is going to be in it. Tupac is in the game.
21: Wondering why Pac was trending earlier today, and I clicked and looked up. I was like, I thought it was a joke at first, to be honest with you.
0: Same. It's called Stranger Than Heaven, and Tupac's in it, who could be in heaven.
21: Wait,
0: right,
21: so
0: now.
21: What? So what system is this for?
0: It's going to be on PlayStation 5. It's going to be on Xbox as well. Tupac's estate, I'm guessing, is going to be paid for using his likeness and all that. Some aren't for that. But hey, if you like Tupac, he's coming out in a new game.
21: Well, I left video games in my previous life, but now that Pac is involved, I got to jump back in it now. PS5 is mine. All right, we'll talk super teams in the NFL and in pro sports coming up next. FNA on FSR.
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26: A better life with Dr. Sanjay Gupta.
27: If you're caring for an aging parent, you may feel quite often that you're alone in what you're doing. But you're not. Not by a long shot. According to a new report by the Pew Research Center, 10% of U.S. adults are caring for a parent over age 65. Millions more are caring for a spouse or partner 65 or older. Beyond the sheer numbers, this report, perhaps unsurprisingly, found a major difference in caregiver well-being between men and women. One psychologist we spoke to suggested thinking 5 years in the future and imagining where you are right now. Will you be glad you took something on, or regretful that you didn't? You also need to cut yourself some slack, he said, especially women. Don't try to shoulder all of the burden by yourself. You might need to ask for help before you burn out. You'll be so glad you did. I'm Dr. Sanjay Gupta, helping you live a better life.
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8: 877-99 on Fox is the phone number. We're talking super teams after the Rams were able to get Myles Garrett to help them get over the top this time around, possibly in the NFC. But we got D-Brock calling in from Florida, not Debo. D-Brock?
9: D-Brock from Miami. Hey, what's up, fellas?
7: What's going on?
9: My super team, my super team from back in the day, though, really, was the Chicago Bulls. When they got Dennis Rodman, we had Tony Kukoc, too, even though the money it wasn't like now, but it was a super team. And then if you remember also, Houston tried to get Scottie Pippen and Charles Barkley to make a super team, but it didn't work out. But have a good Saturday. Thank you, guys.
7: Thanks, D-Brock. Yeah, we mentioned that Houston Rockets earlier in the segment. But yeah, you know, I don't know if anybody necessarily categorized the Bulls as a super team, but I mean, you have three Hall of Famers.
8: They should be.
7: I mean, they should. Because for as much credit as Michael, obviously one of the greatest players, 1-2 with LeBron, AB, whatever you want to say. Scottie Pippen, certainly one of the best defensive players of all time. And Dennis Rodman, one of the best defensive players of all time. Dennis Rodman is not in there to D up on Karl Malone. Is that series different?
8: I think so.
7: And do they potentially lose at least one of those series against Utah?
8: After they lost in 95 to the Orlando Magic when Jordan came back, and I don't want to hear this, Jordan just got back, he wasn't the same guy. Look at his playoff averages in 95. He was averaging 32 points per game. He was efficient. He was bad at times at the end of games. He had some bad turnovers, the Nick Anderson steal, of course, in that series. But after they lost in 6 to Orlando, Jordan talked about the difference was Horace Grant.
7: Yep.
8: They lost Horace Grant to the Orlando Magic from the time Jordan retired the first time and then came back, and he was big on getting Dennis Rodman. They needed somebody else there. And the only reason people don't think of it like a super team is because the Jordashians, I think is what you call them, the Jordan disciples.
7: Right.
8: They don't want you to think it was a super team or that he had the best team out there. They want to make it seem like, no, Jordan was the biggest reason they went 72-10. And look, of course, he's the biggest reason, but they definitely, at that time, considering the lack of player movement, that was a super team for that particular era. It doesn't compare to super teams later on, But yes, at that time, they were overpowered, that Bulls team.
7: I mean, they had essentially had a big three. Robin wasn't giving you anything offensively, but he was so dominant on the defensive end, it made things so much easier for them.
8: Well, the other thing was you had six expansion teams from 1988 to, I think, 1995.
7: A lot of baked-in wins.
8: And it watered down the league because the international game isn't what it is today, where 30% of the NBA is international players. Back then, go look at the Dream Team and who they had to go through in 92. There were like five total NBA players they played at the Olympics. This last time around in 2024, there was over 40 NBA players, I believe, at the Olympics. The level of competition was just so much higher because the talent pool has increased, partially because of Michael Jordan and growing the game and making it more international and guys playing basketball that otherwise wouldn't have because they were inspired by him.
7: Right.
8: But make no mistake about it, the Bulls were stacked.
7: Your fellow Panther fan, Gunnar Thomas, hits us up on X. He says the 2015 Panthers, now that team did go 15-1 and make it to the Super Bowl. I do not know if anybody necessarily thought they were a super team coming into that season. They just had a phenomenal season.
8: Yeah, that's how you should grade these things. Going in, you talked about betting odds and who were the favorites. I don't remember going into that season as a Carolina Panther fan thinking, oh, we should be the favorites to win it or to come out of the NFC or anything like that. Cam had a magical year. He was the MVP. He was unbelievable. Christian McCaffrey, of course, a younger player at that time, was at probably his peak, you could say.
7: Keekly was dominating.
8: Keekly was amazing. The defense was really good. They never should have lost that game to the Denver Broncos, but Cam Newton didn't want to jump on the ball that was on the ground.
7: Yeah, well, Cam Newton didn't want to jump on the ground and injure his shoulder when they were playing against Peyton Manning, who basically didn't have a shoulder, and they still found the way to win. But that game, seeing Gunner's tweet, reminded me of the Denver Broncos, and when they initially traded for Peyton Manning, and his shoulder was fine, and they had a dominant team. I don't know if they were necessarily considered a quote-unquote dream team, but that defense was stacked. That offense was stacked.
8: Well,
7: they were phenomenal and dominated the entire regular season until they got to the Super Bowl and got waxed by Seattle.
8: Was the first year the Super Bowl?
7: I believe so,
8: yes. Was the first year against Baltimore when they lost after having that? Did Peyton Manning throw for 60 touchdowns that year? He had a 7-touchdown game. And then it was, who was it, Raheem Moore,
7: yeah,
8: the safety?
7: Yeah, he misread a play, and the Jacoby Jones got behind him for a touchdown.
8: With the Joe Flacco, and they had that magical run to the Super Bowl. But either way, yeah, I do think when he came over, it felt like all they needed was the quarterback after going through Tim Tebow, and John Elway made sure to go out there and get Peyton Manning.
7: Yeah, so that was his second season with the Broncos. They went 13-3, and that's when they lost that Super Bowl to the Seattle Seahawks, which I believe they were favored in that game. That was a young Russell Wilson. Like, nobody thought, I think most people thought the Super Bowl might not be competitive. It wasn't. Legion of Boom was good, but people were like, this Bronco offense is so dominant, they won't be able to do anything. What was it?
10: It's game over, man.
7: 43-8 or something like that?
8: It was one of the biggest ass kickings you've ever seen. I remember Peyton Manning closing his eyes, throwing a football as he's being tackled. It's one of the indelible images from that game. It was brutal. We got a phone call here.
7: Okay.
8: Randy from Florida wants to weigh in on super teams in light of the Rams getting Myles Garrett. Randy, what's up? We're big in Florida.
11: Hey, what's up, guys? Thanks for taking a call. I'll try to make it quick. I'm getting old. I'm going to be a senior citizen next year. I'll be 55 in February. But I remember those 80s Lakers, man. I mean, Kareem down in the post, Worthy down in the post, Michael Cooper, Magic, Byron Scott,
8: Michael Randall. Thompson.
11: I mean, Michael Thompson. Well, I was mad at him because he was coming for Kareem as Kareem was getting old. But, that's my super team. That's all I have. Thanks.
8: It's funny,
7: they
8: Randy.
7: Were. Yeah.
8: Like, nobody talks about how Magic comes into the league and gets drafted by a team that has Kareem Abdul-Jabbar, arguably the greatest player of all time. He was born on third base a little bit, as much as I love Magic.
7: A little bit.
8: not to take away
7: from Magic and not to say that he wouldn't be a Hall of Famer and a great player anyway.
8: Of course. I think he's one of the greatest floor raisers you could have with how much better he makes everybody around
7: him. And to that end, a few years later, here comes James Worthy, the first overall pick in the draft, on some fluky trade that they made with the Jazz a few years earlier or something.
8: Yeah, like Jerry West cooked,
7: yeah.
8: Obviously. Front office legend as well as player legend.
7: Along with Bill Sharman, who was the general manager, and Jerry was his assistant, but they were both in charge of the front office at that point.
8: I just feel like it's very glossed over how Magic came into the league and immediately got to one of the best teams roster-wise. Norm Nixon.
12: Mm-hmm.
8: I mean, they
12: we had beef with.
8: Yeah.
12: Got shipped out later.
8: Man, you know I miss my favorite show, Winning Time. If we only could have got a few more seasons. HBO, come on.
12: I didn't understand.
8: I loved it. It was so well done. I was listening to the intro rap song for that show recently, just driving through Los Angeles with a buddy.
13: I'm chilling in the hood with the gangster.
8: It wasn't like that. That show was great, and it deserved it. The fact that it's called Winning Time, and you never even saw the Lakers win in that show, tells you how quickly it ended.
12: Yeah, they hadn't gotten to it yet, you know?
8: So that's another team. The Boston Celtics, they made that crazy trade to end up with McHale and Chief.
12: Right.
8: They got out of a trade with Red Auerbach swindling somebody.
12: Yeah, well, that's what he did.
8: with the cigar in hand.
12: You had a stretch there from the eight. And since, you know, to talk a little bit, because we mentioned talking about the NBA and parity and not having repeat champions, you know, there is an element of I do like parity, but only to a certain degree.
8: Yeah, you're right.
12: Like, I don't know if I want to have a brand new champion every single year for seven straight years or not have a repeat conference champion for like nine straight years or whatever it's been. Like, you back then, you had a rotation of teams. Like in the 80s, it was the Lakers, and every now and then the Rockets came up and got them a couple of times in the Western Conference.
8: Yeah.
12: In the Eastern Conference, it was pretty much a heavy rotation of the Celtics and the Pistons, and you throw in one or two others here and there.
8: Philadelphia.
12: Yeah, the
8: 76ers. Here.
12: Yeah. You know, so it was parity in that it was any one of these three or four teams in a given year that you knew would probably win.
8: Well, and it brought that familiarity to those teams. You knew them so well, love them or hate them, you felt some type of way as a fan.
12: And it built rivalries because those teams are going to play each other in big series in the postseason every single year.
8: And there were less teams back then, too, so maybe that helps. But, yeah, I get that part of it, and we're heading towards eight straight different NBA champions. The last repeat we had was in 2018. Yeah, the Warriors going back-to-back with Kevin Durant. And then they go back there and then lose, and you mentioned it earlier with the injuries in 2019 to Toronto. So since Toronto won in 2019, we've had new guys every year winning it. This year, no different. Mark brought up a really interesting franchise that we probably should have mentioned earlier. Mark, who do you think about with super teams?
14: I was thinking about the former evil empire, the Yankees. I thought back in the day of Mr. Steinbrenner, his wallet played a big part in building the Yankees, and they were winning a lot at a certain time, I thought, based on what he would spend to get players.
12: He spent a lot of money. He did not win a lot of championships. You know,
8: he didn't spend it well?
12: That dominant run they had at the end of the 90s and into 2000, those teams, people thought, like, oh, Steinbrenner bought those championships back then. He really didn't. Go back and look at those rosters. Those are homegrown guys. That was Jeter and Paul O'Neill and Bernie Williams. Like,
8: Brocious.
12: Yeah, Scott Brocious. It was a bunch of homegrown dudes. It was not them going out. It was
8: El Duque?
12: After that run, yeah, they went out and started signing all these guys. You know, Jason Giambis and Gary Sheffields. And when they started star chasing, ironically enough, that's when they stopped winning. You know, it took them until from, 2000 till 1990 or 2000, 2001 to 1999, or excuse me, 2009 to win their next championship.
8: Right. They got to a couple where they lost to, obviously, Arizona and Luis Gonzalez in 01.
12: Miami got them.
8: And then, in 03 against the Marlins. They got there, but they came up short with those teams.
12: You know, they blew the 3-0 lead infamously against the Red Sox in 2004.
8: Where the bats went completely cold, and they had Giambi on that team, too.
12: A-Rod.
8: Sheffield, A-Rod,
12: Posada.
8: Jeter. Yeah.
12: Well, was that the series where the infamous A-Rod is running to first base and he knocked the ball out of the pitcher's hand who was trying to cover first?
8: Yes, it was. Wow. And he and Jason Varitek got into it, I think, earlier maybe in the season.
12: Oh, yeah.
8: There was a real bad. I mean, that's the ultimate rivalry to me. Yankees, Red Sox. As much as I love Giants, Dodgers on the West Coast, they played each other once in the playoffs, and it happened in 2021.
12: You can't really have, it's not a rivalry unless you play really, really meaningful games, especially in the postseason.
8: That's a good one, Mark. The Yankees cannot be, because that's an example of how things can work against you no matter how much money you spend.
14: Could the Giants be in that category a little bit? Because they were winning at a certain time because they were getting players and pitchers to, like, build their team and put it together for a couple of good wins.
12: I feel like they built it pretty organically, though. I mean, we're talking to the Giants fan over here, Adam, who can speak to it more than anybody, but I don't know if they were out there throwing out gobs of money to people.
8: They might have been top 10 in payroll, but probably not top 5 during those years. And it was Lincecum, Matt Cain, Bumgarner, all homegrown guys.
12: Buster.
8: And it's not like they went out and got some crazy bats or anything
12: Crawford.
8: Like that.
12: It was really just a team of, you know, Pence, I think, may have been a guy they traded for, but he was a scrapper. It was like a team full of, like, scrapper guys. It wasn't no superstar, big bomber types.
8: Aubrey Huff in there. Yeah. They had the hitter from, who was a one-time all-star.
12: Pablo Sandoval, was he part of those championship runs, one or two of them?
8: He was the panda in there, looking big. He came up huge. I think he hit like 3 bombs. He hit up 2 or 3 bombs off of Verlander in the 2012 World Series. He might have been the MVP of that one.
12: He was definitely the MVP of one of them.
8: They had, what's his name? Who was the MVP of the World Series in 97 with the Marlins? Edgar Renteria was their World Series MVP in the first one in 2010 against Texas.
12: Right.
8: So, yeah, they kind of were more patchwork. It was just dominating pitching. They were unbelievable, but those were mostly homegrown.
12: Yeah. Well, I feel like, generally speaking, that's how you build a contender. It's kind of, you know, to a certain degree, the Dodger model. You know, yes, you have the money to go out and bring in who you want to bring in, but a lot of the core of your team are guys that you cultivated through your system or traded for or found on the scrap heap, like Max Muncy or what have you.
8: Oh, yeah, Freddie,
12: Mookie,
8: Ohtani, all homegrown.
12: Yeah, Will Smith, Clayton Kershaw, you know, Roki Sasaki was big for them last year. I mean, there's probably a healthy mix of all of it, to be honest with you.
8: Yeah, the Dodgers, they are the best of both worlds. They scout well, they draft well, and they find the perfect free agents that fit their system.
12: Now, coming up next, we could have an end of an era, and a marquee franchise is going to be greatly affected in the NFL. We'll talk about that coming up next. Stephen A. on FSR.
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2: Must have been busy, but the Odd Couple with Rob Parker and Calvin Washington. We're breaking this down.
23: Every day I'm shuffling.
24: We had a conversation about Rob was starting basically saying one thing we agree on, we don't often agree, is that James Dolan has been a ridiculous owner and some of the stunts that he's made over the last 20 years. You brought up Charles Oakley being one. We all remember that scene, him pushing security and
12: they
24: threw him out, kicked him out. He hasn't been back since. And so now the conversation's become, and this was back in, he was arrested with that altercation back in 2017. So now the decision was made, of course, by James Dolan, who apparently is refusing him to come in. He won't let him come even current day as they're in the first finals appearance since 99. And so Rachel Nichols talked about the league's basically, they're pulling out all the stops. They're saying, look, we got to rectify this. And they've gone as far as to even include Adam Silver and Michael Jordan, who we know is, if you don't know, he's one of Oakley's best friends since
12: 100%.
24: The Bulls back in the 80s. That's been his guy. He was like Jordan's protector when he was with the Bulls. So they've tried to broker some peace deals, Rob. They tried to figure it out with James Dolan. But Jordan wasn't successful. Adam Silver wasn't successful. And apparently, it's just he's banned for life. And that's just what they're saying.
25: I'm going to say this, too. If you remember, and you could, you know, Google it yourself, Spike had an incident, too, with Dolan and the Madison Square Garden. Don't you remember?
24: Had, his normal VIP route that technically you're not supposed to take.
25: Players come in that way, but he used to come in through that same
24: entrance. Everybody knows who that is and who's been doing it. And then he blocked him. And I told you another thing that makes me just drive me crazy about James Dolan. So if you're literally...
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3: 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You know how many crazy things are going to happen in this world over the next 50 years? 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
4: Can the Yankees survive the mid-season stretch? We're not just talking about a brief stretch. We're talking about 2 or 3 months at least without Aaron Judge in the middle of everything the Yankees do. So now they should be used to it by now, as we've documented here. It is an annual event. So you figure the players just mark it on their phones, on the calendar app, say, okay, this is about sometime around June or July he's going to get hurt. Aaron Judge going snap, crackle, pop. It happens. The corporate attitude, and they all say the same bull crap, next man up, blame Bill Belichick for that. Like, I wouldn't bet the family jewels on it. You take Judge out of that Yankee lineup, and it's Hamlet without the prince. And that Broadway show would not last very long.
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8: 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I'm Adam Oslin. 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
12: Final segment of F&A on FSR. We have John in Florida that wants to chime in on our super team discussion. John, what's going on?
36: What's up, guys? Appreciate you taking my call. Yeah, the 72 to 74 A's, if it hadn't been for Charlie Finley breaking that team up, they'd have probably won a couple more world championships. I mean, they had Joe Rudy, Mike Tennis, Reggie Jackson, a great pitching staff, Bert Campanaris, who drove pitchers crazy. You got Catfish Hunter, Holtzman, Pat Dobson, Vita Blue, and then you got Raleigh Fingers coming out of the bullpen. I mean, who could beat that team if they'd have kept it together?
12: Yeah, very stacked. That's a great point. Great point, John.
8: I recognize at least three of those guys
12: for the call.
36: Yeah.
12: And obviously things were different back then, you know, than they are now when it comes to their free agency and keeping teams together and all that. So
8: here's one for you.
12: Yeah.
8: Because he reminded me, talking about breaking teams up.
12: Mm-hmm.
8: I think the 97 Marlins mentioned Edgar Renteria. That's kind of a super team.
12: Sold off a bunch of guys.
8: Jeff Conine, Luis Castilla, Renteria, Bobby Bonilla, Moises Alou, Gary Sheffield was on that team. Kevin Brown's pitching there. Al Leiter. That team was stacked.
12: Well, look, I mean, even the 2003 team, like the Marlins did this build up and tear down twice. The 2003, yeah, Pudge Rodriguez. Derek Lee was a really good player.
8: Pudge was so good.
12: Alex Gonzalez. You know, Juan Pierre was an excellent leadoff guy for them. But, oh, dare I mention somebody named Miguel Cabrera?
8: Yeah.
12: Remember him? Ever heard of him?
8: They drafted some of those young guys, though, right?
12: Yeah, he might have been a rookie or in his second year that year.
8: He was thin.
0: Hey, fat ass.
8: Well, I know that. He didn't have to have a weight clause in his contract back then. I remember him.
12: You realize he started as an outfielder, by the way? He went from the outfield to third to first.
8: He stole 50 bases a year.
12: And at the full transition of like, okay, you can move. You really can't move that well. Damn it, you can't move at all. Yeah. And then I feel like his last 6 years, he was just a DH in Detroit.
8: Could still rake.
12: Like,
8: he could probably still rake today.
12: He probably could.
8: Yeah.
12: He won the batting title, what, in his fourth to last year? It was on the back end of his career.
8: Sounds about
12: when
8: right.
12: When he won the Triple Crown. It was incredible.
8: All
12: absolutely
8: right.
12: Incredible. Before we check out of here, got some story, wind on Friday early about the Chicago Bears. And this is something that's been talked about for about a year now, the fact that they might be moving from Chicago to Hammond, Indiana, which is about 30 minutes away. Big controversy. People are arguing about whether it's the Bears' fault or whether it's the city's fault. Mark Ramsey, big time Bears fan. What's the latest on what's going on in this situation? Is it the taxes? That's what people always complain about. Oh, we're not subsidizing these billionaires. Is that what it is?
8: Do they need a Spencer?
6: I think the big fight is how Chicago is not making it conducive for business in Chicago. So the Bears are saying that the city is putting certain taxes onto them, and the city wants them to pay certain things, but the Bears are saying, you're trying to make us pay for stuff, and if you could work with us to make it, you know, to make it work for both sides, we can, you know, build a new stadium or continue where we are. And that's the big fight in the city. Not to get too political, but how the money is working in Chicago versus what they want to do to the Bears as an organization.
12: Yes.
6: So that's the big fight.
12: It sounds like people are trying to make like it's a big political stance from the powers that be that are in the city at this moment in time. And it's really mucking things up. And it's awful for the Bears, who did buy land in Arlington, are willing to build. Maybe there'd be some taxpayer money that's involved, but it sounds like it would be taxes on hotels, not necessarily on the citizens there.
8: This would be shocking.
12: Whatever it is, you need to figure it out. The Chicago Bears, with all due respect to Hammond, Indiana, should play in Chicago, all right?
8: They have a C on their helmet. They've been there for over 100 years. Yeah. They are an iconic franchise. This can't happen.
12: Find a way to figure it out. Look, I know what happened with Kansas and Kansas City and going from Kansas City, Missouri to Kansas, and the Missourians didn't want to pay taxes. I get it. It's also like a 12-minute drive from Kansas City, Kansas to Kansas City, Missouri. So it's not really that big of a trek.
8: I mean, I'm not shocked by anything. The Supersonics left before,
12: right,
8: went
12: true.
8: To OKC, but this would be really strange to see.
12: They're coming back, damn it. Thank you, guys. Thanks for listening. Much appreciated. Project NIL coming up next here on Fox Sports Radio.
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19: Slowly but surely, AI is seeping its way into every corner of our lives. One area perhaps I didn't expect is diet advice. A new study out of Turkey found that chatbots are recommending to teen boys and girls that they restrict their daily calories to dangerously low levels and eat a balance of nutrients that are kind of out of whack. Remember, teenagers are growing, one pediatrician told us. If they aren't getting enough nutrition, it can really stunt their growth on a number of levels. And in extreme cases, it can lead to significant health consequences. Large language models, LLMs, they are designed to agree with you. So if you're looking to lose weight, they're going to push you pretty hard in that direction. They also sometimes don't know how to tell the difference between good information and bad information. And you know who does? Your doctor. I'm Dr. Sanjay Gupta, helping you live a better life.
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0: 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I'm Anthony Gargano. Let's tackle in the money here one more time, because this feels like every week it changes. Right now, for college football, you're looking at what, 30 to $40 million?
1: 40, I would say closer to 40.
0: Closer to 40.
1: Yeah,
0: 40 to million. Build a championship-level contender.
1: Yes, yep.
0: So you're the top of the top. You're Michigan, Ohio State, Notre Dame, LSU, Georgia, Bama. Alabama.
1: Yep.
0: USC, Oregon, right? Like all these powerhouses.
1: Yep, you're probably spending the 30 to 40, but I would say the ceiling is probably around 40. I would say Ohio State.
0: For now.
1: For now, yeah, yeah. 40 is about where they're at right now.
0: Because at some point, you know, I mean, it goes up exponentially every year.
1: Yes.
0: So basketball, would you say, is 20?
1: Yeah, I would say for basketball, I would say around 20 to 25 million, because you're seeing more and more $6 million, $7 million deals. Like St. John's just got the kid who was like, I mean, it's crazy. Why would you go, if you're a mid first round pick, if you were even an early second round pick, you went historically in the NBA. Now the kid that was at, he started at Baylor. He had a really good freshman season. He is now going, he left the draft and signed with St. John's for about $6.5, $7 million. St. John's has three guys that are paying $5 to $7 million. So you could just think about that, right? Like, that's crazy, Ant. Like, just, so there's teams that are paying maybe even coming close to 25, you know? This kid, Yesufu, right? He went tested the waters, and they basically said he's a mid-first-round pick. And he said, all right, I'll go back to college.
0: Yeah, because why wouldn't you?
1: Yeah, but like the days of like, so like I'm very close with the FGCU staff. I don't know, was it 7 or 8 years ago? They went on that run to the final Sweet 16.
0: Yeah.
1: Done. Those days are done. They're done. Because you're going to have very young kids at that level, because the second they do well, they're gone. Like, if I have a very intimate relationship with a kid who went to FGCU, was at St. Joe's Prep, phenomenal kid, great basketball player, FGCU believed in him. He averaged 14 points as a freshman. Every, you know, ACC, Big East team that were middle of the pack in their league were on him. And what are you going to tell him, you know? He has to go. But, like, those teams are going to have to – they're going to either get – guys who are like, they have to take a risk on someone that had like a troubled past or injured history, or you just got to hope with this young group you can do something well with a bunch of young kids for the 1 year, because the next year they're out.
0: No, you're right. You're going to lose them. That, I mean, the biggest crime is there's no way you have any success. You're out, because they're going to poach your kids.
1: 100%. And it's like, yeah, I mean, and those lower major schools, like you were just talking about Temple and these Florida Gulf Coast, and they have like $1 million total to spend. And then there's teams that are spending, you know, $7 million on a kid. So it's like, how do you navigate that, right? It's very difficult, and I don't know how these smaller teams, they're just going to try to get creative and, you know, compete to how they can compete. But like basketball, like football, there's 12. There's going to be the same for basketball. There's going to be like 10 teams going in the tournament. Where, you know, March Madness, it was always like everyone had a shot.
0: Well, the crazy thing is that they're expanding, at the same time, they're expanding the field, right?
1: They're expanding it because they're getting pressure, though, from the teams the last four out, the last six, eight out, right? Because those teams are still spending $5, $6, $7 million, right? They might even be spending 10. So they're like, all right, we're spending all this money. We got to get to the dance because we need to bring some revenue back in. We need to bring some logistical stuff back in. Like, you know, we have to have be a part of this because we're still spending this much money and we're coming up short.
0: Now, I look at, I brought up Temple because it's my alma mater. Dude, Temple, I mean, Temple's not a small school, right? Temple was a NCAA powerhouse under John Cheney.
1: They have, like, the NBA third most wins in Temple? NCAA tournament of all time, man.
0: Yeah. You know how many NBA guys that went to Temple? Like, it's unbelievable. And now they can't afford to field the team.
1: Yeah.
0: Our coach is a friend of both of ours. He's got no players.
1: Well, they get poached. They're good guys. Like, their top kid went to Syracuse, right? Like, they did a good job. Their roster last year, they're very competitive, but they have to wait for, like, so their roster at one point will be down to, like, one or two kids because all their guys would get poached. And then the way they have to construct their roster is they wait for people who get in a portal and miss out, or guys who are looking for the second chance, or someone that's looking like, hey, I need the ball in my hand so I can get paid the following year. Right, so no one's saying, "Hey, I want to go there for 2 years, and I want this to be my home." The thought is, so then they're late. They're late in the game, so they're getting their hands on them late. They're coming in later, you know. They're getting acclimated a little bit later, but they have to wait for like the second and third wave to create their roster. And like the big thing for me as an AD with coaches is like they're spending so much time trying to build and retain their roster. So, like, coaching is really changed, right? Like, it's not what it once was. I mean, I read something a couple weeks ago. It said, like, when NIL started, people were blown away that it was, like, $400,000 NIL deals when it first started, you know, like 4 or 5 years ago.
0: Yeah.
1: You know? Now there's, like, you know, teams are spending $20 to $40 million on a roster. It's crazy. The market has truly exploded with this stuff, and it's, like, I don't know how you figure it out because like you got guys like Yesufu who probably went to Baylor. Don't get me wrong, he was a top 25 kid, but went to Baylor. Baylor is a big time program. They can't even come close. St. John's came in and gave him $7 million.
0: Yeah.
1: Yeah. So these coaches
0: the other issue is we talk about this all the time in the landscape is now you are running a professional league and these are colleges ill-equipped to do that.
1: Yeah.
0: Like these are colleges. These are universities. You're not equipped to run a business like that. This is a business that they're running and now becoming a multi-billion dollar business. So you're ill-equipped to run it.
1: Yeah.
0: I mean, you want to talk about like, I mean, I don't know how you're going to stay out of court. Because you're dealing with workplace and what about unions and antitrust and, you know, players association. Because once you've opened up Pandora's box, that all has to come in. That's got to come into play.
1: Well, that's the give and take, right? People are like, why can't they hold them to these contracts? And that's what a lot of people don't understand. It's more the legal side. They don't have representation. They don't have benefits. They are not technically, they're like 1099 employees opposed to like full-time employees where you're getting contributions for 401k and all this stuff. So if they were to do that, then they could hold them more to the contracts. But they're in this weird gray area limbo where they're all just general contractors that we're subbing out. So it's easier for these kids to get out of these deals because you're not treating them like a real employee. You're just subbing it out and you're 1099 them. You're not taking out tax money. You're not doing any of that stuff, right? It's just strictly, hey, here's a lump sum of money for a job. So you can get out of them a lot easier. And that's a big thing that a lot of, you know, the common listener or people who aren't in the world don't fully understand.
0: Yeah. And then there's no guardrails. And meanwhile, the system becomes completely out of whack. You know, I mean, that's what's coming down to. I mean, like, look, I was fired up, right? The college football schedule comes out. And I can't stop looking at it. And I can't wait for it all. The crazy part about it is this is just like the NFL, and it's unsustainable.
1: Yeah.
0: I hear one thing that I want to throw at you, and I think we touched on it once before, but it's starting to get some steam, and I want to hit you with this quiz. It's actually fun, and I love it. And I know we spent a lot of time kind of like looking at the money and looking at the system, and it's very heavy, but this is fun. I have to hit it with you, all right, on the other side.
1: We got to take
0: a quick TO. Danny D, the AD, I'm Cuz, as we hang out right here on Fox Sports Radio.
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8: These guys are sick, man.
9: I've been saying it for a long time. The Thunder were a great matchup for the Spurs. The Knicks are a bad matchup for the Spurs. As long as Wemby isn't game one of the Western Conference Finals, Wemby, where, oh my goodness, this guy could be playing just by himself and he would be winning the game, I feel good. Because I don't think Wemby is going to tilt the game and tilt the series one way or the other. He needs to be his normal, great Wemby self to keep the Spurs in it. But I'm not worried about him taking over like he did in the Western Conference Finals, because the Knicks have more scoring. And they have more depth and more guys that can score than the Thunder did. Because you saw as the series went on, boy, if SGA wasn't doing it from the free throw line, they weren't getting points, right? You're seeing it. If something happens, look, Wemby can only be, and I'm sure they're going to exhaust him. It's the end of a long run for Wemby. He's played a lot of minutes. The Knicks are going to move the ball all around. And if something happens, and hey, life is a little bit difficult for Brunson, then guess what? Bridges can score 30. Anunoby can score 30. Josh Hart can score 20 and give you a triple-double. The Knicks are much more well-rounded of a team than Oklahoma City was. So offensively, I don't see Wemby having that kind of impact, and I'm sure the Knicks are going to get him moving the entire time. Even though they're young, the Spurs, hey, they expended a lot of energy, and it feels like maybe they put everything into getting out of the Western Conference Finals. That was seven games of blood on the floor and hair on the walls, and suddenly I expect the Knicks to be able to do that. So Wemby, as long as he's not allowed to be game one Wemby.
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9: Biggest lessons we have learned from the playoffs this year. If you are injured and you would like to play again in the playoffs, do not go to Spain for treatment.
2: Number one.
9: That's number one. Do not go to Spain for treatment. 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
9: World Cup favorites, right? One of the two, like, no matter who's doing it, probably one of the top two or three teams overall in the world for the World Cup coming up in a couple of weeks. But if you want to play in the playoffs, don't go to Spain for treatment. Somewhere else. Maybe Canada, maybe Mexico, Russia, maybe Portugal.
2: 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Ladies and gentlemen, this is The Odd Couple with Rob Parker and Kelvin Washington.
8: The last person I want to hear from is Nick Saban. 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

0: Thank you for joining us today for Impact Texas, where we talk about the issues that affect you and the Lone Star State while highlighting members of our community that make our region strong. I'm your host, Monty Cook. We're continuing our talk with Dr. Thank you for joining us today for Impact Texas, where we talk about the issues that affect you and the Lone Star State while highlighting members of our community that are making our region strong. I'm your host, Monty Cook. Meals on Wheels of Tarrant County is a 501c3 organization that has been providing meals for the elderly and other residents in need since 1973. The group now provides nearly 1.5 million meals every year to those in its service area. By bringing those meals directly to those who need them, Meals on Wheels allows their clients to stay in their homes for as long as possible, keeping them out of hospitals or nursing homes. Nearly 4,500 volunteers give their time to aid in this endeavor. These caring individuals do more than just deliver food. They provide a much-needed friendly visit for many of the residents that they serve. Their mission statement is to enable people to live with dignity and independence by offering community support through nutritious meals and coordinated services that improve well-being. Alyssa Deaton is the president and CEO of Meals on Wheels in Tarrant County, and she joins us today. Thank you for your time today, Alyssa.
1: Oh, thank you for having me. I appreciate it.
0: Absolutely. You know, let's start off by talking about kind of the history of Meals on Wheels. Let's talk about Meals on Wheels in Tarrant County. Tell us about the organization, how it got started, and what the purpose was.
1: Absolutely. Well, Meals on Wheels of Tarrant County was started by a group of 10 faith-based churches and synagogues in the downtown Fort Worth area who saw a need, basically, in the community back in 1973. They saw people that were homebound, they were in need of someone to fix food for them, and so they decided to come together and make that happen, make sure that they received, you know, lunch every day. So it started off delivering about 20 to 25 meals per day, and then if you fast forward to today, we're up to serving over 29 million meals in Tarrant County. So we truly are a grassroots effort of just people seeing a need and wanting to meet it.
0: Now, what does the service area for Meals on Wheels of Tarrant County look like? How far out does that go?
1: Yeah, absolutely. Well, we actually cover all of Tarrant County. And if you really think about it, Tarrant County is a large population and just a large geographical area. So we're up as far as Azle. We touch Grapevine. A little bit of Grand Prairie is also in Tarrant County. And then as far south as Crowley area. So we're covering all of Tarrant County with home delivered meals. And then we also serve meals at 22 different adult activity centers, which are usually housed in community centers or some other senior center type settings. And so seniors can just go to one of those places Monday through Friday and receive a meal there as well.
0: Most people, when they think about Meals on Wheels, they think that it's, you know, that it's people that are bringing meals to elderly people. And I'm sure that's probably the lion's share of it. But it's not the only people that you actually serve, is it?
1: Yeah, at Meals on Wheels of Tarrant County, we do not have an age restriction on receiving home-delivered meals. What we're really looking for is if someone is unable to prepare a healthy, nutritious meal for themselves, if they don't have someone able to do it on a regular basis, and if they're basically homebound and unable to go and get the food for themselves. So for home-delivered meals, yeah, it can be any age. I would say probably around 92.3% are over 60, but we do have some younger adults with disabilities that are also on Meals on Wheels.
0: You guys have a bunch of volunteers. I think the number that I saw was 4,500. Maybe it's more than that. So what kind of a person comes to you and volunteers? What are your volunteers like there at Meals on Wheels in Tarrant County?
1: We have amazing volunteers, so it really does take a total community effort to do what we do every day. So how it works is we have 45 different distribution sites that volunteers go to, located all throughout Tarrant County. And so a volunteer would go there, pick up meals, and then deliver basically in their neighborhood or in a place where they're working. And it usually takes about an hour to an hour and a half during that lunchtime window of 10:30 to 1:30. So We have 270 routes per day that are delivered by volunteers. And so obviously every day it takes at least that many volunteers. But then we also have volunteer subs that will come in if someone's on vacation or if someone's unable to deliver their regular route once a week. And we've also been very fortunate to have a lot of buy-in from our corporate community in Tarrant County, where, you know, a business or, you know, a civic group will adopt a route. And so there may be 10 or 12 people that are located in the business that will be trained to be volunteers, and they'll just do that on a rotating basis. So we have everything from, you know, families with young children that are delivering meals to businesses to people who are retired. And so it's just a wonderful opportunity for everyone, you know, to get involved and just to be with the community when they're volunteering. And the response is always great. The clients and the volunteer relationship is just amazing to see.
0: Well, that's what I was going to say, because your volunteers, it's not just people going, picking up food and dropping it off. They do so much more for the people that they serve, don't they?
1: Absolutely. I was delivering meals over in the HEB area semi-recently, and I was talking to one of our clients, and he is, you know, pretty isolated, and he has said that during the last holiday season, one of his volunteers asked him what he was going to do on Christmas, and he said, "Oh, it'll just be me and, you know, my dog," and Meals on Wheels delivered meals in advance, you know, since we were, you know, closed during that time. But he told me that during he was just sitting there during Christmas, he was watching TV, and he got a knock on the door, and that volunteer had come on Christmas Day to his home and brought him a pie, and she and her family and him just sat together. And so what we try to do for individuals is to bring community to them, since they're no longer able to really engage in the community due to their health concerns and different, you know, age-related concerns. But we try to bring the community to them. We also have, oh, I'm sorry.
0: Oh, no, I was just going to say it's a friendly face. It's a person they can talk to. It's, you know, they're not just, you know, here's your food, see you later. They're actually interacting and bringing, I'm sure, quite a bit of joy to some of these residents.
1: Absolutely. And they're also providing much needed well checks. And so since a volunteer will usually deliver the route, you know, every week, you know, they may deliver every Monday, they start to kind of see patterns too. So if one of our clients starts to seem like they're not quite themselves, or if there's a concern with their health, or, you know, they, you know, may feel dizzy or those kind of things, we are able to be in communication with those volunteers. And then we at Meals on Wheels, our case management and client services staff, can contact emergency contacts and kind of get other people involved if there were a concern. And then anytime a client doesn't answer the door, we are able to just have a well check performed for them. And that means if someone doesn't answer the door, the volunteer would just call and say, "This client didn't receive their meal." And then we would begin to check with their emergency contacts to make sure they're okay.

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3: Absolutely. One of my very favorite volunteer initiatives that we do is called Friend to Friend. And what we do is we get a volunteer and then a client, and we kind of match them up. And each of them makes a 6-month commitment to meet together one time per week for an hour a week in the client's home. And so we have just seen some amazing intergenerational friendship, come from these, relationships. So the volunteer will come to the client's home and they may talk about, sports, or they may play cards, or they may just visit and reminisce about stories. But it's kind of a special level of friendship, that friend-to-friend program. So we're super happy to offer that to our clients as well.
4: I have to think that a lot of these residents, if you weren't providing this service for them, if you weren't bringing them meals, if you weren't coming to them and doing the well checks and the other things that go along with it, these folks may be, they may have to go to a hospital. They may have to go to a nursing facility. And I'm sure most of these people prefer to remain in their homes. And you guys are really affording them an opportunity to do that, aren't you?
3: Yes, you're absolutely right. One of the things that we are super happy about is that we are able to help keep, clients safe and healthy in their homes for as long as possible. I know last year on our client satisfaction survey, we found out that about 65 to 68% of our clients, that volunteer that they see that comes to the door is the only human contact they receive in a day. And so for a lot of times, we really are the eyes and ears for these clients on a daily basis for their health, for their well-being, and just for them to have a social connection.
4: You talked earlier about 45 distribution sites, and that's where they pick the food up and that's where they take it out. So do you guys cook the food yourself? Is that something that you guys do, or do you rely on other people to do the cooking and then you pick it up at the sites?
3: Well, here at Meals on Wheels Tarrant County, we do have a commercial kitchen here at our building, and so all the meals are prepared here fresh every day. And so it's really an amazing process to see from start to finish. We the food goes through the preparation, it gets put into coolers, it gets taken to the different distribution sites, all keeping it at a safe temperature that keeps them healthy. And so we're doing around 3,500 hot meals a day that way.
4: I suspect that there are probably people that have certain dietary needs. It's not just, we're just going to do a cookie cutter meal and everybody gets that meal. You probably have to deal with people that have diabetes. You probably have people that, heart patients. You probably have to tailor certain menus to certain people. Is that the case?
3: Yes, all of our meals are diabetic friendly, and so we have a registered dietitian who prepares the meals every day, who prepares the menus, and so they're taking a look at that. They're taking a look at diabetes, they're taking a look at sodium, they're taking a look at all of those different, kind of health concerns. And one of the things that we're super happy to do at Meals on Wheels of Tarrant County is to be able to provide meal choice. And so every day the client has a choice of two different entrees. And by doing that, we're able to give clients, some autonomy in what they're requesting. They'll get food that they like that they'll eat, but it also takes into account dietary restrictions, religious preferences, and those kind of things. So we're very fortunate to have a great nutrition department who provides that meal choice to the clients.
4: Every once in a while, maybe you sneak them a cookie, though. Just every once in a while. They can't do that, can they? No.
3: We do have cookies, but they're usually made with a sugar substitute. So they still taste good, though.
4: Good enough.
3: They still taste good.
4: Good enough. They're still cookies. That's all that matters. I know a lot of people wonder, okay, when you have especially a program that's the size of yours over there, people wonder, okay, where does your funding come from? How do you guys get your money?
3: Absolutely. Well, we get our money from lots of different sources. We receive federal grants, state grants, local, county, and community-specific grants.

0: And then we also have a lot of community support. And so it's really kind of a team effort to make sure that all of the clients are fed. And so, yeah, we look for a lot of different ways to fund our meals. And here in Tarrant County, we've never had a waiting list. And so we're super proud of that as well. So we kind of have a mindset of, you know, whatever it takes, we want to make sure that everyone who is in need of a meal can get it in a timely manner.
1: Now, the weather in Texas, as we know, can be a wee bit fickle from time to time. Sometimes it's super hot. It actually occasionally gets kind of cold here. There has to be things, you know, there have to be things that you guys do during certain parts of the year to help out, like in the wintertime, making sure that people have the heat that they need and that sort of thing. And now that we're in the summertime, I'm sure people are getting pretty hot out there. What do you guys do to help out in that?
0: Yes, one of the things that we do just to address, you know, client concerns, making sure that all of their needs are met, is that all of our clients who are home delivered meal clients have a professional case manager assigned to them. And so that case manager is making periodic visits just to make sure, you know, do you have heat? Do you have air conditioning? If they may need a referral to home health, or they may need, you know, just some assistance, as something as simple as, you know, smoke alarms, you know, having the battery changed if they're unable to get up on a ladder anymore, those kind of things. So our case managers are going into those homes and making sure that everything that that client needs is available. We in Tarrant County are very blessed to have specific client assistance funds, which is completely separate from our meal funding, but through community donations and community grants, we're able to provide some of those things ourselves. And so we do have, you know, we have box fans, we have, you know, small heaters, blenders, maybe if there's some dental issues where it's difficult to chew food and they need, you know, something a little bit a different consistency. So through that client assistance program, we're able to do that. And we currently have grant funding through Tarrant County for window AC units. And those window AC units also have a heating element. So we're able to provide those to clients who are 60 and over. And then also funding through TXU for their Beat the Heat initiative. So one of the things that we want to do, especially right now during these summer months, is making sure our clients are staying hydrated. We're doing some well check calls on that, and then making sure their home is cool enough, because, you know, with us starting to get into those 100 degree temperatures, we know that older adults can be a little bit more susceptible to dehydration, which, you know, can result in, you know, falls or, you know, needing to go to the hospital. So we want to address those needs in real time as well.
1: Alyssa Deaton is the president and CEO of Meals on Wheels in Tarrant County. We're talking to her today about the program, and I gotta think that, you know, there are a lot of people out there that may want to help, but maybe they don't know how to get involved. What is the process like for a prospective volunteer to come over there and be a part of your program?
0: Absolutely. We would love to visit with anyone about volunteering. If you go to our website, which is mealsonwheels.org, at the top of the website, there is a button that you can just click for volunteering, and it'll give you all the information to fill out. And then someone from our volunteer department will visit with you, or give us a call, and we're happy to connect you with that department through that as well. And so we have volunteer opportunities all throughout Tarrant County. So it's not like you have to come to our office. You know, we're located off of 121 kind of in the Haltom City area, but we have a distribution site close to you. And so we want to make that possible. And then our volunteers go through training, a background check, and then we get you out there, you know, delivering meals to the clients. And so it's really a rewarding opportunity for the volunteers too. And so we love to hear just the feedback of our volunteers who really do enjoy what they do, and they see the impact that it makes every day, you know, in the lives of our clients.
1: I was curious, when you drop, you know, when you drop meals off, is it something that you do every single day, or do you drop off multiple meals for the week, or how does that work?
0: Yeah, all of our volunteers will just deliver a lunchtime meal. And so we deliver those lunchtime meals Monday through Friday. And then we also, for some of our clients on the weekends, on Fridays, we have a box of weekend meals for clients who have, you know, additional needs and maybe aren't able to get those things during the weekend. And then 2 days a week, we also deliver breakfast meals. And so, we're able to deliver some of those additional meals to our clients as well. And obviously, we're not thinking about it now with 100-degree heat, but we also provide shelf-stable meals, you know, usually in start of winter, kind of through those winter months, in case we do have to be closed for a weather closure due to ice or snow and we aren't able to, you know, get all the volunteer delivered meals there. We want to make sure that our clients always have something on hand that they can have.
1: Yeah, I was going to ask about that because I'm sure there are times maybe it's, you know, raining so hard that you can't get down the street because it's flooding, or maybe in the wintertime it's iced over and you can't get out there. But you are able to deliver these meals for people so that they can prepare them for themselves, you know, if you run into that pinch, huh?
0: Yeah, absolutely. All the regular delivered meals are hot meals, but yes, we do have those shelf-stable meals for those extra conditions. But our volunteers are amazing. If it's raining, we actually have Meals on Wheels ponchos, and so some of them are wearing their ponchos, and they're still out there delivering because they are so passionate about getting the food to the people. So yes, we always try to find a way to make it work, and we just want to make sure that all the clients have what they need, even in a weather situation.
1: Now, there may be people out there that say, you know what, I think that this may be a program that I would benefit from. I'm not able to get around anymore. I'm not able to get out and do my own grocery shopping. I'm not able to prepare my own meals. So for a person who thinks that maybe they do need your organization's assistance, what do they need to do, and what does that process look like?
0: Absolutely. Again, you can refer a client or refer yourself on our website, mealsonwheels.org. And at the top, there will be a refer a client field that you will just click on, and then it'll ask for some information. Or you can call anytime, Monday through Friday, 8 to 4. And we have our operations team that is ready to assist you with just getting your name and just some basic information. And then from that point, it's passed to our case managers, who will then begin to call and just kind of see if we're a fit for you.
1: Are there like basic requirements for a person who needs the services?
0: Yes. For home delivered meals, it's just anyone who's unable to prepare meals for themselves, who don't have someone helping them on a consistent basis with meal preparation, and who, for the most part, are homebound and unable to go out and get the food for themselves. So we're basically looking at those three criteria.
1: All right, Alyssa Deaton, President and CEO of Meals on Wheels of Tarrant County. I know there's so much going on for you guys right now. Is there anything that I've forgotten to ask you about today that you want people to know about?
0: I would just say that we at Meals on Wheels, we want to help the whole person. And so we want to make sure that all of our clients have just everything that they need to stay safe and healthy in their home. And if we aren't able to provide those needs, we want to connect them to amazing community partners who can do that. And so I just love the landscape of the Tarrant County nonprofit and municipal space, because I feel like especially here in this area, we just want to make sure that our neighbors are taken care of, that Tarrant County is a great place to grow old. And so obviously it takes all of us, you know, to do that. It's just checking on your neighbor, you know, checking on someone that you know that might live alone, just being a friendly face. And, you know, maybe that is also delivering meals and becoming, you know, involved in a greater way. But I think that if each one of us, you know, here as Tarrant County residents, will do those kind of things, it'll just make our community that much stronger and that much better.
1: I do think that it probably takes a very special kind of person, not just to be a volunteer. I'm sure that in and of itself has just got to be a very rewarding thing to do, but also probably at times a very challenging thing to do. But for you personally, you know, you're now the president and CEO of Meals on Wheels. Give me a little background on your journey as to how you got to where you are in the organization today.
0: Absolutely. In the early 2000s, I started off my Meals on Wheels career as a case manager. And so I was a social worker kind of in the downtown Fort Worth area, kind of off Rosedale, Hattie, the hospital district, that area. And one of the things that I just loved was just getting to hear the client's stories, just hearing the amazing lives that they lived, their resiliency and all the wonderful things that they continue to contribute to the community. And so I just fell in love with the Meals on Wheels model, just making sure that those people can get what is needed for them as they're maybe now no longer able to drive and now no longer able to go and get those needed services. And so I think, you know, starting off Meals on Wheels, you know, in people's homes, seeing their needs has really given me a passion to do everything I can now in my role to make sure that that is continued and even to enhance that and to see new ways that we can assist and new ways that we can help with their nutritional health and just their health in general.
1: What kind of challenges do you face? Like, we could go back to the COVID days when, you know, when that was a big deal. And I'm sure people were really kind of panicking about not just having the meals delivered, but maybe the person bringing them over was going to be sick, or maybe you didn't have volunteers because they were sick. What other kind of challenges do you guys face on a day in and day out basis?
0: I think that there are those kinds of challenges, but I will say that Meals on Wheels, especially during COVID, did rise to the occasion. And, you know, we found ways to make it happen. Leave a table out and we'll leave the meal and then we'll see you walk out and, you know, those kind of things. So I think that there's, you know, challenges. We always are looking for more volunteers. We can definitely use that. But even just people, you know, content experts, people that would want to get involved on our committees, on our event committees, marketing, those kinds of things. So we're always looking for fresh ideas and also for community input, just to make sure that we're strong and that we remain strong in the community.
1: One of the things I was thinking about when you were talking about the volunteers and the way that process went is I thought, do you have to have your own vehicle? If you do have to have your own vehicle, what are the requirements for that?
0: Yes, volunteers will use their own vehicle. And so all of those requirements and kind of how that works is addressed at our volunteer training. And so, yeah, it's just something that you just drive hopefully close to where you are, and then they can just deliver their meals at their convenience during the window for the delivery times.
1: Are most of your volunteers in Tarrant County, or do you ever get volunteers that come from, you know, other parts of the DFW area?
0: Well, since we serve Tarrant County, yes, the vast majority of our volunteers are in Tarrant County, but I can think of one specific situation of a long-term volunteer who actually moved about an hour and a half outside of Tarrant County, but they still come on Mondays to do their route. So
1: that's awesome.
0: I think that's just a testimony to how close the volunteers and the clients become when they're, you know, interacting with each other. The volunteer was happy to say, you know what, it's worth coming in here just to be able to visit with these clients that mean so much to me. And I would definitely say vice versa. Obviously, that volunteer means so much to the client as well.
1: And I'm guessing most of your volunteers have probably been there for a while. I'm sure it's probably a long-term calling, isn't it?
0: It really is. This is a stat that always astounds me when I tell people, but the average tenure of a Meals on Wheels volunteer is 7 years. And so when you're looking at nonprofit volunteering, a lot of times we hear about, you know, people leaving the back door and, you know, how do you retain volunteers? And obviously that's something we want to work on too. But I think just seeing that our average volunteer time is a 7-year commitment is just really incredible.
1: Did you tell me earlier you still get out and deliver meals yourself every once in a while?
0: I absolutely do. Yeah. I love to get out and see what is going on with the clients. We at Meals on Wheels, all of the staff, we will deliver meals occasionally. We're kind of on a rotation basis. Not too often because we have, like I said, so many amazing volunteers, but it's good for us to, you know, to connect to our mission and to see who we're serving. So yes, I love to be out there delivering.
1: You ever show up and they go, hey, wait a second, you're not my regular person. Where'd my regular person go?
0: Yes, I do get that. And it's really funny too, because a lot of times if it's a sub volunteer, it might be a little bit later or kind of off the schedule because, you know, they get used to what time the Monday person comes and the Tuesday person comes. So yeah, we'll get some of those comments like, you're late. And I'm like, oh my goodness, I'm sorry.
1: You're late and I'm hungry. Where have you been? All right. Yes. So I know we've gone over it, but let's go over it again. How can people find you guys?
0: Yes. Well, you can find us. We are, like I said, our website is mealsonwheels.org. We are on Facebook, Instagram, LinkedIn. You can connect with us there. Those volunteers, we also have a volunteer app for communication. So our volunteers connect with us in that way also, which allows for really quick real-time reporting for clients. Give us a call. We're happy to connect you, you know, to whatever area you're interested in hearing about, to 817-336-0912 is our phone number.
1: And I know you guys, you know, you told me about the federal and the state grants and everything, but if somebody wants to donate to Meals on Wheels in Tarrant County, can they do that? And can they do it from the website?
0: Yep. You can donate from the website at any time. We would, you know, always welcome, you know, any donations is helpful just for us to continue our mission.
1: Well, I thank you so much for your time. Melissa Deaton, President and CEO of Meals on Wheels in Tarrant County. I really enjoyed our conversation today, and I appreciate everything that you guys obviously are doing for the Tarrant County area and for North Texas in general. It's just been a great chat today. Thank you so much.
0: Okay, thank you very much.
1: If you would like to learn more about Meals on Wheels in Tarrant County, you can go to their website, mealsonwheels.org, or you can give them a call at 817-336-0912. I'd like to once again thank our guest, Alyssa Deaton, President and CEO of Meals on Wheels in Tarrant County, and thank you for joining us today for Impact Texas. I'm Monty Cook.
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18: Joining us right now on the Diamond Factory Ticket Hotline is the city columnist of the Dallas Morning News. You heard him this past Friday night, the radio host of Jub Jam. He does the holiday music spectacular every year here on The Ticket, and of course, Intentional Grounding, Wednesday nights during football season with Dave and Moore. Did I forget anything? It's Robert Wolonski. Hey, Rob.
19: No, I think you about covered it, except, of course, you had to play that song that I'll never get out of my head for the rest of the week.
20: That's all Ham. That's not us.
18: That's Ham. That's
19: the devil. I know it's Ham. Torturing me with David's favorite Christmas song in June. Thanks a lot, Matt. I appreciate that.
18: It's always Christmas in our hearts, though, Robert. Anyway, let's get to the Valley View thing. I know that there's been a lot of ink spilled and segments burned already, but as somebody that sees how the sausage is made in the city of Dallas up close, how do you view this from a city of Dallas perspective?
19: Well, I guess I would caution everybody and say this. Everybody keeps saying the Mavericks are going to Valley View. I don't think there is any universe in which we can say that that is a certainty. The agreement that they have made, that the Mavericks have made with Seritage, one of the numerous owners of that land at Preston and LBJ and Montford, in their public filings, as we reported today as well, says that this is what they're, you know, the Mavericks will pay about $170 a month. They have the option through the end of 2028. And I think the option payments double at some point. But as it says in that public filing, which was made to the SEC, there is no guarantee that this will end with the Mavericks buying that land. So I think we have to think about this is, and many friends in real estate have been saying this to me over the last 24 hours, this is very possibly the Mavericks using the city of Dallas to negotiate with the city of Irving, where they already do own land at the old Texas Stadium site. So I think we all need to pump the brakes just a little bit. I know a lot of people love the idea of it, but also a lot of people don't think it makes a whole bunch of sense. Traffic is already terrible at LBJ and Preston and the toll road. There is no light rail. There is no public transit. So there are a lot of sort of detours and roadblocks that this thing could hit and take over the course of the next year and a half.
20: So with what you laid out there, that maybe they're just using this, do you think that there is a decent chance that the Mavs still end up in Irving?
19: I think there's not a 0% chance, yes. I think there is a small – look, these are very cagey people, no matter what you think of them. They're very, very good at building what they want, where they want, even in incredibly hard-to-build places like, let's say, Macau. I don't get the sense that we have come off as terribly sophisticated negotiators throughout this process. I think that they realize, the Adelsons and Dumonts and the rest of them, have realized that they can probably get what they want where they want it, and it doesn't necessarily have to be in Dallas. If you look at the statement yesterday, read it carefully. It says Valley View has many of the things we want. It doesn't say all the things we want.
18: Right.
19: It was certainly going to be easier to deal with Valley View than it is to deal with City Hall, because City Hall was just a small part of a much larger project that you needed to get a hold of. A lot of people own a lot of land over in around City Hall. In the midst of this construction of a convention center, that's not going as expeditiously as I think as everybody would have liked.
18: Right.
19: So there are a lot of questions about the City Hall land, the downtown land. Valley View has a lot of advantages. It's been scraped for a few years. It's certainly in the middle of things. It's certainly closer to season ticket holders. But I don't think that there's any universe in which you should just say, well, the Mavericks are going definitively to Valley View.
18: Robert Wolanski, Dallas Morning News city columnist, joining us here on The Sweet Spot. And I'm curious about the city hall plan or the discussions anyway. And maybe I'm being a little cynical, but I sort of always view that as like a test balloon or just something to throw out there for the public to think about. And really, there's just it's too sticky of a wicket to actually like get in bed with that idea because there's just a lot of logistical problems, at least from the outside.
19: Well, I've always maintained that the city hall discussion and the way it was handled so poorly that if it was a test balloon, it was, and I hate to use the phrase, it was the Led Zeppelin, the proverbial Led Zeppelin. It didn't ever get off the ground in as much as the city manager, Kim Tolbert, apparently recommended it to the Mavericks, asked the Mavericks about it a year and a half ago. The Mavericks had some intrigue or interest in the site, but it was not their idea. They maintained all along that's not the site that would have been their first choice. Now, I think there are a number of downtown adjacent sites in the Cedars near the Trinity River or elsewhere that could have been ideal spots for them. I don't think they ever looked at them. I think Valley View, I'll be honest, I think Valley View and or Texas Stadium. And again, I feel like the Adelsons are just buying up all of my childhood favorite places, which is very weird. But I don't think City Hall was, I don't know how viable it ever was. I know there's certainly the sense that, well, the city manager at least thinks that the city can't afford to fix City Hall. And tomorrow there's going to be another briefing about how much this is actually going to cost, how long it will actually take, and whether it's a viable thing. And there are certainly a majority of the council members at this point, around 9 out of the 15, who think that it's too expensive to stay in City Hall. But now you have to ask yourself, well, if the Mavericks really do go to Valley View or do wind up in Irving, then what becomes of City Hall? Do we really want that building to be empty? Do we want it to be the quintessentially Dallas building? They'll just board it up, right? It'll be boarded up for so long while the city moves into an empty downtown high-rise, of which there are plenty of those these days. The news today that Neiman's is leaving downtown.
18: Right.
19: I mean, it's just not a good time for Dallas, for downtown. And you've got to figure, how is the city going to stop the bleeding and how quickly can it get it done?
20: Robert, you've written about this the Valley View property for years now, and before the rumors that the Mavericks were buying up this property, did you ever think to yourself, like, hey, this would be a great spot for a Mavs new arena?
19: No, because I'm 57 years old, and this is going to be the third arena in my lifetime. I never would have imagined we'd get past the American Airlines Center. Reunion was built in 1980. It doesn't last but a couple of decades, and then the American Airlines Center is already what? What's wrong with that place?
18: Nothing. It's like 25 years old. It's great.
19: It breaks my heart that what becomes of it? I assume if and when the Stars announce they go to Plano and the Mavericks go wherever they go, what becomes of the American Airlines Center? You still have Memorial Auditorium by City Hall, which is the Wings have been promised.
18: Right.
19: So if that does or doesn't get redeveloped, what happens to the Wings in promising them Memorial? Do they then go to the American Airlines Center, or does AAC get demolished? Wings go to Memorial, Stars go to Plano, and then the Mavericks are at Valley View. I live not far from Preston and LBJ. Valley View is my childhood mall. I can tell you what every store was, where it was. I can talk all day about the underground movie theater before the AMC was built. Back in the good old days, Valley View had a really funky movie theater that was underground. I told my kid how to drive there. I'm over there at least once a week to see what it's become. I wrote about it in 2012 when the Becks bought it, about the giant Midtown development that they had promised. I went to hundreds of meetings where they proposed and presented all of the high rises and the park for which money has been raised, for which the city has been buying buildings for the eventual Midtown Park that was long planned and promised for that property. What becomes of it now?
18: It's a great question.
19: It just feels like this is everybody's quickest and easiest fix without a guarantee of it actually happening.
18: And Robert Wolanski joining us here on The Ticket. I'm curious about the AAC. You opined, like, what's going to happen to this arena, this area. Has there been discussions in City Hall or movers and shakers in the community that have an idea of something past 2031 when both tenants are gone?
19: There is absolutely no idea. To my understanding, there have not been discussions about what becomes of it, because I really do think that the city hoped and keeps hoping that the Stars were going to stay at the AAC. I think the city, of course, also hoped that AT&T was going to stay downtown. The city also hoped the Mavericks were going to stay downtown. They hoped Neiman's was going to stay open. They hoped Comerica was going to stay downtown. Hope has turned out to be a pretty lousy strategy for City Hall. So I don't know that they necessarily have plans for or contingency for what happens. You got to remember, Reunion stayed up for quite a while after the AAC opened, until it finally, they were like, well, it's losing too much money. I mean, I don't know if you remember, but there was at one point talk about making the making Reunion part of the convention center, making it a hotel. There was actually a discussion at one point at City Council about making it a casino. So, you know, it stood for several years before they eventually had to demolish it. And then you see what became of the land of Reunion Arena. Absolutely nothing.
18: Right.
20: If the arena does get built at Valley View, don't you think the Adelsons will be just like Jerry Jones, where, you know, one of the big things about that area is there is no public transportation, and you would think you would need to build, you know, a DART line to go through, you know, Valley View. It just feels like that will never happen because of greed.
19: No, the Adelson strike me as very altruistic people.
18: the best interests of Dallas. They're just stewards of the area. Yeah. That's all they are.
19: They really are. They've come here and they've shown how much they respect, love, and admire and appreciate the citizens of Dallas. I've seen everybody talk about that, right? That's where are you going to park? How are you going to get there? Is it just the idea that, well, most of their season ticket holders live in the toll road corridor between Frisco and North Dallas, therefore they'll just take the toll road? The toll road's a nightmare.
18: Yeah.
19: At 6 o'clock on a random Tuesday.
18: And if you live, I don't know, anywhere west of Grand Prairie, it just feels like a no-go out in the 817.
19: I live three stoplights off of LBJ, off of Marsh. And Marsh and Walnut Hill. The idea of getting near LBJ at any time of the day is like, I will go 15 minutes out of my way on a surface street just to get away from LBJ. So I can't imagine kind of how this is going to work. I mean, I assume this was all done without a traffic study. I still think it's a negotiating thing. I don't think this is necessarily yet, and maybe it will eventually become a real thing, but I don't think this is a real thing quite yet.
18: Well, that's, I guess, good news for those of us who don't want the teams to move at all. But
20: can we just keep them here forever, please?
19: Somewhere.
18: Greed is going to win. We all know that. And Robert, we know you're going to continue to follow this story and do incredible work in the morning news. And
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33: It's 8:43 on this Tuesday morning with the Musers. And big news this morning is that the Mavericks have selected the site for their new arena. By 2031, they will move into a new arena, the spot of the old Valley View Mall, Preston and LBJ. And joining us now on the Ticket Hotline to talk about that is the official contractor of this show who was just awarded this job, and he'll be working on the construction over the next many years. We say hi and congratulations to Randy Cody.
34: I got to tell y'all already, I just don't have too much time to be talking to y'all. I'm running all over creation, chasing my tail. I'm up to my ass in alligators.
33: He's always so busy.
34: I tell you, I've been putting mileage on my Ram 3500 Dually Laramie. I mean, just tanking the resale on this thing, and diesel ain't cheap.
2: No, it's not.
34: Already done a DPF delete on it, and I don't even know if I can sell it.
4: Well, congratulations, I guess.
34: I bet you, I'm sorry to be harping on my truck, but I'm thinking about it right now. I got so much trash in it and everything. I ain't had a meal that hadn't come from a drive-thru since I don't know when. But I know y'all ain't calling because I'm 50 grand upside down in my daily whip.
4: No, that's not why. We understand that you have something to do with the new arena for the Mavericks.
34: George, I tell you, man, the Mavericks announced this, and it has my world upside down. I'm sure you guys know the Mavs also announced that Randy Cody and Sons, that we had the winning bid on this building.
4: Yeah, already.
34: And, yeah, so we're building a place, and so now everybody wants me to build them a basketball arena.
4: Oh, everybody does?
34: Real fast. It's real good for business, but it's too much business because I can't keep a crew going. I tell you, you know, it's drywallers and painters. They're a dime a dozen. It's them tile guys and trim carpenters I can't keep in stock.
4: Well, you're going to have a lot of that in the arena, I guess.
34: Oh, my God, George. And I tell you what, now, you guys know me. Y'all know me. I'm an American. I support our country. But every time I get a decent mason or concrete guy, I swoops in and puts them on a bus to Matamoros and throws me a week behind.
2: Yeah, that's tough.
34: I mean, how am I supposed to build the damn thing if I can't keep a crew?
2: Right.
4: Well, yeah, that's a problem.
34: Between ice and World Cup, I can't keep a crew focused on framing the damn arena.
2: Yeah, it's another big distraction.
34: That's all these guys do is they listen to their house building music and fun, just talk about what the World Cup coming here. They're excited.
4: Well, what's this? Do you have an idea what this thing is going to look like?
34: I do. I have a big idea. It's going to be a big old gaudy thing. It's going to be done in a Victorian style. That was Patrick Dumont. He wanted it to look like the Munster's house.
4: The Munster's house?
34: Yeah. I tell you, he's got it. I mean, we already drawn up the plans, and it wasn't 2 days after we had them plans approved that Miriam Adelson come in and objected to the sconces.
2: Oh, no.
34: We ain't got to worry about that yet, but she had us made us redraw all the plans with the proper sconces in there.
2: Oh, wow.
4: Man.
34: And I tell you, it's so over the top. This is just, you know, this is nouveau riche bullshit is what it is to me. I mean, it's going to be, it's overdone. It's going to have two full-size basketball arenas in one building.
2: Two?
34: Yeah, one is just a practice arena.
2: Mm-hmm.
4: Okay.
34: It's going to have outdoor kitchens.
2: What?
4: Why do you need outdoor kitchens?
34: You're asking me?
4: That's not your idea.
34: Every suite in there is going to have a wood-burning fireplace, which is just the chimney work is a nightmare on that thing.
2: Wow.
4: Jeez.
34: Every suite has an Olympic-sized pool.
4: Okay.
34: A gourmet Olympic-sized pool.
4: Gourmet? I've never heard of that.
34: Everything, George, is stained-grade wood, too.
4: Oh, boy.
34: They wanted it top-notch. And I got to put it, you know, which it looks nice, you know, stained-grade wood, but it really ruins it when I got to put USB outlets every 2 feet.
4: Yeah, that's going to kind of ruin the look.
34: I mean, you're there to watch basketball, not charge your device, but right. they don't listen to me. I just do what's on the plan.
2: Right.
34: So, that's what it is. But there's the home locker room. Oh, my goodness. That home locker room?
4: Yeah.
34: 40,000 square feet. High tech. Whoa. Every stall in there gets its own walk-in shower.
2: Wow.
4: Dang.
34: Yeah. The visiting locker room, 500 square feet.
2: Wow, that's small.
34: It is so pared down, and it's built basically like a prison cell. I mean, it's just concrete benches in there, and it is really uncomfortable, that visiting locker room, the way they want to build it.
4: Well, home court. That's what you're trying to get, home court advantage.
34: The exterior of the arena is all wood drop tier siding, which is a stupid move. I said, let's go with Hardy Backer. We got to get this. I want to go with Hardy Board.
4: There's no arena that's made of Hardy Board.
34: Well, I'm telling you, you know, it's a low maintenance, but they're not listening to me. They're going to have all kind of wood rot problems.
4: Uh-huh. I'm surprised they're not doing it stucco or something.
34: Yeah, you know, I told them, I said, hey, look, DFW has got enough stucco. I'm done with that. But this is generational money for the Cody family.
4: Oh, I bet.
2: Yeah.
34: I mean, then this goes way back now because we won the demo contract on that old Valley View.
4: Oh, y'all did that?
34: Wow. Yeah, on Valley View Mall, my cousin Huey, he runs our demo company, but he runs a pretty lean in business, and it like to take him forever to pull that place down.
4: I was going
34: to
4: say, that took a while.
34: He started in 2015 and didn't finish till 2023, so you do the math. Took forever. It was only him and his then-girlfriend knocking the place down with two undersized bobcat skid steers.
4: Oh,
33: just
4: my
33: two
4: gosh.
33: People?
4: A huge
34: just
4: mall.
34: Two people, yeah. And she was a nightmare. I tell you, she overturned more skid steers. I didn't even know that was possible. She was a total nightmare of a person. He's no longer with her, but she got caught up in tattoos and crystal.
4: Rocks.
34: I'm talking about the kind of rocks you smoke, you know?
2: Yeah, well.
34: She's bad news. She's a skank. That's what we used to call her.
2: Well, oh, Randy.
4: Come on. Randy.
34: Come on. Oh, come on. Y'all lay off me. She was basically a walking case of herpes with a woman attached.
4: Oh my gosh, Randy. So you think you can keep this under budget and on time?
34: There's no, George, we're already 30% over budget.
4: Oh, no.
2: It's only been one day.
34: 30% over budget in one day. So you can imagine how bad this is going to be. And I know they're aiming to get in this place before that current contract expires with the American Airlines Center.
4: Yeah.
34: Ain't going to happen, buddy. Ain't going to happen. We're overscheduled, we're over budget, and we're understaffed.
4: Well,
34: so you tell me if that's a recipe for success.
2: No, it doesn't sound like it.
34: I tell you, it's going to be the death of me. The doctor already made me get for the bypass. I got to get the bypass done, but I can't do it until I get the arena done.
4: Oh,
34: I had to prioritize. Rebuild my heart or build an arena. I chose arena.
2: Put your heart first.
4: He's got to make that money.
34: Got to make that money. Got to keep that Skrilla coming in.
2: Okay.
34: All right.
4: Well, good luck, Randy. There he goes. Randy Cody, charging the new arena for the Mavericks and already over budget.
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29: For the ninth year in a row, Finland has been named the happiest country in the world. That's according to the World Happiness Report put out every year by the Wellbeing Research Center at the University of Oxford in the UK. Two other Nordic nations, Iceland and Denmark, came in at numbers 2 and 3. Now, having spent quite a bit of time in these countries over my 2.5 decades as a journalist, I can tell you that this is not at all that surprising. There's an entirely different way of thinking in these countries. We before me, you might say. In other words, the mentality is less adversarial and much more, we're all in this together. One other interesting thing that came up was that no matter where someone lived, the more time they spent on social media, the less happy they were. Want to smile? It's simple. Put your phone away for a bit. I'm Dr. Sanjay Gupta, helping you live a better life.
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4: Happy Monday to you, ladies and gentlemen. And it is the start of a new month. And this month in particular is June. That makes today June 1st, which is a big day on the NFL calendar. Because now the bank allows you to turn some money issues into 2027 money against your cap. If you're an NFL team, you can split things up. You can make things more manageable to do transactions. And boy, do we have some transactions today. I don't think it's usually this blockbuster laden.
14: No.
4: These June 1st.
14: No, this is incredibly unique.
4: Well, so we have, I guess, three pieces of news, and they're all on different levels of big interest.
14: Federal interest, almost.
4: But even if the third biggest one on a normal day, I think we would probably spend some time talking about Odell Beckham's return to the New York Giants. But that's incredibly small potatoes, given what else we have to work with here. And there were two big trades today. One has been long expected, but we now know that A.J. Brown is a New England Patriot, as he has been sent from the Eagles to the Patriots for the price of two picks, a 2027 fifth and a 2028 first. Which, I got to tell you, Brown turns 29. That feels like a lot for the Eagles to get
14: back.
4: Dude,
14: that's good business for the Eagles.
33: It's delayed gratification, but it is a great haul.
14: Considering
33: what you gave up for him and you're basically getting half of it back.
14: And what did you get out of him? You got a Super Bowl.
4: Yeah, you paid a first to get him, and now you get a first back. So
14: that is rare.
4: That's a pretty sweet little deal there. And remember, they signed Romeo Doubs back in March, so the Patriots will be attempting to get over that hump, if you call losing the Super Bowl a hump. They've got two new wide receivers at the top of their depth chart, and they won't be relying on the list of dudes who
2: often washed out elsewhere, like they did in 2025 with Drake May. So there's no question the Patriots are better today with Dobbs and A.J. Brown. That's a pretty nice combo. But also giving up a first to get him was probably more than any of us thought that would be the price. But even that trade was both expected and smaller than this other one, because earlier today there was news in the whispers, nothing in concrete at all, that said the sure sounds like the Browns are about ready to unload Myles Garrett. And this has been a long time coming as well. Remember all sorts of conversation last year, then the extension, then the no trade and all that. And he came back to the Browns. People were like, what are you doing, man? Really very, very similar. I mean, I hate to draw the comparisons to Giannis, but it's the same owner, and they both had the same thing where they signed in their hometown or in the only place they've ever played and kind of talked about playing their whole career there, but then it was never very convincing. It was almost like everybody was doing a dance. And then kind of this belief the whole time that it's never been settled and ultimately he will get moved.

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3: Whatever they did, it opened the door up for this.
4: Well, today, the reports are that this got going around the draft, and now Myles Garrett is in fact on the move, not to Dallas, not to Philadelphia, but those two teams were dropped in the stories today as sniffing around Myles Garrett, who's going to get him. And the big winner is the LA Rams, back at it again. Less need, F them picks. And the Rams, who have done countless blockbusters one after the next to try to build a team that can make even another Super Bowl run. And they have acquired the reigning defensive player of the year, Myles Garrett, in a trade that nets them Jared Verse, a 2027 first, a 2028 second, and a 2029 third.
5: That's pretty good.
3: I like it for both sides. You don't often say that, but what's the downside? The Rams just signed Matthew Stafford to basically a one-year extension after this year. The human being apparently has got 2 years left. So now,
5: it's a pretty finite window.
3: It is, yeah. It's a small window. But you're in it for right now. And you roll the dice and you say, let's get the defensive player of the year, probably the most dominant defensive home record that this league has seen in a quarter century, that good of a player, and our team is already really, really good. We're giving up a young piece in Jared Verse, who's great, but he ain't no Myles Garrett.
4: I was going to say, though, man, this feels like an overpay.
3: Because of the age?
4: Because Jared Verse,
3: he's great. He's really good.
4: I mean, he had 100 quarterback pressures last year. I don't in any way have the ability to describe how many that is for an NFL player. 100 in a season is extremely rare.
3: What kind of burn did he get for defensive player of the year with those numbers?
4: I don't know because he didn't convert enough of them into sacks, and that will be the argument.
3: Yeah.
4: But in terms of just sheer quarterback pressures, he had more than Myles Garrett. Now, he had a couple playoff games to prop that up. So I'm looking at it says regular season plus post. Let me just go to regular, and it will fall well below 100. Need to calculate those new numbers here in a moment, but Verse is really, really stinking good and still on a rookie deal. Let's see, for the regular season, Jared Verse 80. Okay, so he had 20 in the postseason. So okay, that's less impressive. Just to compare, Myles Garrett 84. But when it comes to actually getting to the quarterback, Myles Garrett set the record for sacks. He was in on 25. I think his final total was 22, right? So with half sacks, 23. Okay, so he had some half sacks. PFF properly does not give out half sacks. If you get to the quarterback and end a play, you get a full sack, even if another guy gets one too on the same play. I think that's the way to score it. Anyway, Verse did not close enough deals, but also Verse is in his second season. And he is a heck of a dude. Routinely 7-8 pressures in a game, and you know, again, with the Rams, he was kind of the lead dog. So Myles Garrett is exceptional, of course. We all know that. Myles Garrett is also significantly older and significantly more expensive. And that's going to be interesting. I think it's a great, great move. But it's also in a division that has Seattle and San Francisco.
5: But it might be a two-for-one move because it might lure Aaron Donald out of retirement to line up next to him.
3: What?

0: Is that really a thing?
1: I mean, there's a lot of buzz about it.
2: You are what? That I haven't heard.
0: Now that would
1: that it, he his defensive teammates are trying to talk him into it.
0: And I didn't
1: and
0: know
1: this
0: if,
1: might be
0: I didn't
1: a domino
0: know if that, was,
1: that makes it happen.
0: I didn't know if that was real or not. And I certainly don't know where Aaron Donald is in terms of taking care of himself, but it appeared he took care of himself like very yeah. few other people did. So that would absolutely change the math a little bit. But if you're just asking Myles Garrett for Jared Verse, it's an upgrade, yes. Is it a big enough upgrade to say what's being said today, which is there's no doubt the Rams are going to the Super Bowl? That might be a bit of a wild statement, but we're all interested in it. We're all interested in seeing Myles Garrett on a competitive football team.
2: Yeah, that's the key. This is, I don't want to compare him to Shohei, but it's the same concept.
1: Right.
2: Like, you wanted Shohei to
1: toiling.
2: Be on a team. Yes. You want Shohei to play for a good team, especially, you know, in his post-30 lifetime. And I want to see Myles Garrett play for somebody that's going to the playoffs and contending. I know he had a couple of playoff runs there. I don't know. When did Baker get there? 8 years ago they went a couple of times. But they've been so bad ever since. And he's had no shot. And he is the premier defensive player in the league and has been for a long time. I love this for him. I love that he gets out of that. Just everything about Cleveland sucks from a football standpoint. You know, I mean, you mentioned Jimmy Haslam and Deshaun Watson and just how gross all that is. And he's had to live with that. He's had to live with no offense. And he steps right into a team, granted, with a much older quarterback, but with a quarterback who is still playing at a top seven level in the league, you know,
0: mm-hmm.
2: who's the team is ready for the playoffs right now. I love it for him.
0: So he signed a 4-for-160. With 123 guaranteed. So, you know, depending on the accounting, 40 a year. And now goes to the Rams that just passed his 30th birthday. Yeah, that's cool. That's going to be really fun. Obviously, the thing that I regret or I am restrained on is if I'm adding Garrett to Jared Verse.
2: Yeah, that'd be cool.
0: I get really excited about that defense. If I am subtracting an 8 to add a 9.5.
2: You doing that much?
0: I mean, that's the thing, right?
2: Yeah. Yeah.
0: The thing that is weird about it is, you know, if you're just replacing what was far and away their best pass rusher and now he's no longer there, can I make enough progress on this defense? And of course, they traded for Trent McDuffie, and they signed Jalen Watson. So they have both of last year's Chiefs corners. Of course, the Rams corners are in Dallas
2: now.
0: Who
2: did the Rams go after in the draft in the first round? Oh, Ty Simpson.
0: Right. Which I don't know makes a whole 13? Lot of sense if this was your
2: I
0: plan
2: know.
0: All along.
2: That's weird.
0: But, you know, again, it's a Super Bowl party, I guess, if your offensive line holds up and if your quarterback stays healthy. And maybe that's a weird move, man. It's just a weird move because that division is such a bloodbath. But it's also really fun.
1: But I think that the inclusion of Verse is what kind of tips it for the Browns for me. And I think it's arguably better than the haul that the Cowboys got for Micah.
0: Oh, yeah.
2: Oh,
0: yeah.
2: For sure it is.
1: And Micah, 5 years younger.
0: Right. A little more expensive than Myles Garrett, but not. I don't know where that would take you. And keep in mind with Jared Verse, very tiny cap numbers for 26 and 27. And then they can activate. Like, he's only played 2 years, he's not even extension eligible. So he's still really cheap, very productive. Obviously, we don't know if Cleveland considers him a big part of their future. We don't know what Cleveland's doing, honestly. They've changed everything yet again, and this guy fits their timeline. And, of course, Myles Garrett was very much, you know, I'm not in any way saying a distraction, but every story about the Browns has been about Myles Garrett and what is the plan, and how long is he going to be here? Well, now that's over. He's a L.A. Ram, and he joins Puka Nacua and Devontae Adams and Matthew Stafford and just the countless pieces they've put together to try to go get another one.
2: They got it all, man. Those two running backs that they have, like, that's a good football team. Like you said, if you can keep Matthew Stafford's back on the mend, which we thought at the beginning of last year, remember in training camp, we're like, is he going to play this year?
0: Mm-hmm.
2: It was really weird. And he, you know, had another all-pro type year. So, yeah, if you're an Aggie.
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17: Slowly but surely, AI is seeping its way into every corner of our lives. One area perhaps I didn't expect is diet advice. A new study out of Turkey found that chatbots are recommending to teen boys and girls that they restrict their daily calories to dangerously low levels and eat a balance of nutrients that are kind of out of whack. Remember, teenagers are growing, one pediatrician told us. If they aren't getting enough nutrition, it can really stunt their growth on a number of levels. And in extreme cases, it can lead to significant health consequences. Large language models, LLMs, they are designed to agree with you. So if you're looking to lose weight, they're going to push you pretty hard in that direction. They also sometimes don't know how to tell the difference between good information and bad information. And you know who does? Your doctor. I'm Dr. Sanjay Gupta, helping you live a better life.
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22: But as many people know, the last 3 days, you are my fourth co-host this week.
23: I am, right.
22: We had Monty in on Monday. Of course, Travis was with me on Tuesday, and yesterday it was Lando. And today, back to Donnie, because you were, I guess you consider that a vacation.
23: Oh, of course.
22: You were vacating.
23: Vacation with a purpose. Because I did attend a destination wedding, but not just any destination wedding. I was asked to be the officiant of this wedding. So the first time ever, I have performed the ceremony. It's my buddy Pat, I went to college with, my frat brother, he and Janet, the Wyatts. Their middle son, Jared, got married this past weekend. Now, we did attend his older son's wedding. That was in, was that Cancun? I think that was in Cancun. He got married on the beach. And love that family, man. Those boys are the best. And Jared and Hayden asked me a while back if I would perform the ceremony. And I was honored. And we did that. And this even leading to it, man, I was feeling very good about what we were doing, about what I was going to say. Didn't want to ruin anyone's special day. This thing is not about me.
22: Right.
23: It's about the bride and the groom, and I want to give them exactly what they want. So they did send me basically a run of show, and they had some things in there that they really, truly wanted me to say. But then in between that, you can do and say whatever you want, and especially my true heartfelt message to the groom, since I've been knowing him since he was a baby and now he's getting married. So you could definitely put that in there. So the wedding was Monday. We had the rehearsal when we got there on Saturday. And of course, we didn't go through all the pomp and circumstance on Saturday. We just kind of ran through. This is how you do. I'm the first one to walk out. This is what I have to say as far as, you know, put your phones up. Be present in the moment.
22: Yeah.
23: Your iPhone pictures and videos will not be better than the photographer that they hired. So I told him, if I see you with your phone out, I will throw it in the ocean.
22: Okay.
23: So we got that done. And then my wife pulled her phone out and took a picture of me. I mapped to her, put your phone up. And she kind of laughed. Right after I said it, she pulled her phone out and took a picture of me.
22: That was fun.
23: Everyone was wearing black. And we were outside, and I do own, surprisingly, a couple of tuxedos. So I wore one to that. It's a black tuxedo that had the gray accents to it. Looked quite dapper. Felt really good. But realized that we were going to be outside. And usually I'm a sweaty mess. But as we were inside taking pictures before the ceremony, I looked out and the sun had moved away from where we were going to be. It was complete shade. And I thought, okay, I'm fine. I will be okay. Just think cool thoughts. And man, we went out there and I walked down the aisle, if you want to call it. It's pretty good walk. About maybe 40 yards to get to where we were from the lobby of the hotel to where we were, the ceremony was being held. And I became a sweaty mess.
0: Oh, no.
23: I mean, sucks. So much so that I grabbed a couple of napkins before I walked out. And I was so worried that if I wiped my head with it, that like I have napkin on my forehead.
1: Like that head of state from like 2 months ago, he was in a deposition. He wiped his head, and for the like next 3 minutes, he had a big white napkin on his forehead.
23: Right. I said, okay, I can't have that. And so I was trying to dab, but it still wasn't helping. And man, I was a mess. And the groom who told me, Jared, said, I will not shed a tear. He was betting all his groomsmen. It's not happening. I'm not doing it. And as soon as his older brother walked down the aisle, he boo-hooed like he was 2 years old.
2: No He's way. Gay!
23: So he had a towel in his hand because he was kind of wiping the tears from his eyes, and he had stopped crying. And I saw that was my chance to grab that towel and wipe my big old sweaty bald head with it. And I did. And then he started crying again, and I was like, do you want this back? He's like, no, man, you just wiped your nasty head with it. Of course I don't want it back. So at least I had that in my hand to try and alleviate the waterfall that was coming down. I was really, truly,
3: man,
23: kind of embarrassed at myself that I could not stop sweating. Like,
3: but what are you supposed to do?
23: I don't know.
3: There's nothing I can do. You're wearing a tuxedo on the beach.
1: It doesn't help. As soon as you realize how bad you're sweating, it gets 10 times worse.
23: It does, and it got 10 times worse.
1: And you're like, oh, maybe people don't notice. And they notice. Everybody sees it.
24: Pop the top off.
23: I thought about it. I really needed
3: great
23: to.
3: Great advice.
23: And then I had on a white shirt with a black undershirt, and I sweated through that.
1: It's gross,
23: mad.
1: Yeah.
23: But it was all hidden underneath the jacket. What you saw was perfection. I looked fantastic. Underneath it, I felt like I jumped in a swimming pool. It was that bad.
3: All that matters is the presentation.
23: The presentation. And we got it done. I was talking so lovingly about my nephew, Jared, that when I made eye contact with him, when I was telling him about himself, I almost lost it. So I had to take a breath, gather myself, and we got through the ceremony unscathed. It was great. Had a really good time. I do want to thank the House family because Hayden, her last name is House, and her dad, Sean, is an absolute huge, huge P1.
3: Really?
23: Yes, he is. Okay. So he was really thrilled that I was a part of the ceremony. He even thanked me at the reception.
3: Very cool.
23: But he and his family are so great, man. We had such a wonderful time out there. Grandpa and Meemaw, I can't remember whose parents they were, but they were a hoot because Grandpa was getting it in. He parted his ass off, and we had a great time. The reception was great, man. The presentation was wonderful. I had to actually change clothes before the reception because there's no way I could sit there on a rooftop bar in that tuxedo that I sweated through and eat and, you know, man, just party, anything like that. So
3: that's rough when you're in that situation like that.
23: I was only one that went back to the room and had to change clothes to get back to the ceremony because I was a mess. But everyone said I did a good job. I was very embarrassed because I could not turn the faucet off and not just sweat out everything that I had on. Man, I hate that. But everyone was great. We had a really good time, and it was fun. We partied our butts off the entire weekend, and I told you guys in the mix, I went so hard on Sunday that I think I'm done. I've retired you know what? I need to go.
3: Nah, come on. Let's get a new liver.
23: Fine. Man, I needed a new everything. I'm surprised I made it to dinner on Sunday. The groom's parents had a fiesta celebrating on Sunday night. Barely made it to that. don't see how I did, but I did. And we celebrated hard, though, man. Again, the House family, they are a hoot. They are a trip, and we all gathered together and had a great time. They presented a fantastic wedding. It was the Garza Blanca. I think that was the name of the resort where
0: Garza
23: we stayed.
0: Garza Blanca.
23: And it was they did a wonderful job. Yeah, Garza Blanca is the resort. They do weddings right, and I'm pretty sure that they pump out one a day. If not, it's really close to it. And they are efficient in and out. The thing started right on time, and we got through it. Mm. And we just had a fantastic time hanging out with everybody. So, Jared and Hayden, congratulations on the wedding. So glad to be a small part of it. And my buddy Pat, he has three sons, and one is 20 years old, and he brought his girlfriend to the wedding.
0: So I guess they'll do Puerto Vallarta?
23: I don't know. They'll do the Mexico tour. I don't know how long it's going to take him to propose
0: or
23: get married.
0: Shots for everybody again in about 5 years or so.
23: Oh, man. I may have to come out of retirement and just go hard that one night and then see if I can hang.
0: How rough was Monday?
23: You know what? I went to
0: Was Sunday rough? Like Sunday night was rougher
23: Sunday
0: than
23: night
0: Monday?
23: Sunday night was rough. Monday was a little rough, but I went in and got a sweat in. I actually went to the gym, something I never do on vacation.
0: You had to sweat it out.
23: I had to. Went
0: to
23: up
0: make
23: and
0: yourself.
23: Got a little workout in to try and sweat it out because the ceremony was at 5:30 on Monday, so I had to make sure that I was okay. And I didn't have a drop
0: before
23: the ceremony. As a matter of fact, we met a couple of people there, and right when I saw them that Tuesday, they said, "Hey, what's up, Pastor?" And I went, "Whoa, who are you talking to,
0: Pastor?
23: You know, I saw you officiating the wedding. You're a pastor, right?"
0: Pastor.
23: I was like, "Please,
1: man, you should have laid hands on him.
0: I like
23: no,
0: that. Pastor,
1: try to get their tithe from him.
23: My communion is tequila.
1: Send that plate around, see which is what might come back. You got drink money.
23: I was offended for all the real pastors out there if they call me one. There's no way that is not happening.
2: The big story in town: the fact that the Mavericks and the Stars are moving out of downtown Dallas. The Mavericks made it clear that they are moving to North Dallas a couple of days ago to the site of the old Valley View Mall. And not to be outdone, the Dallas Stars yesterday announced that they have signed a letter of intent to build a new arena and entertainment district at the Shops at Willow Bend in Plano. This is pretty wild. As I said yesterday on the Sweet Spot, and we were talking about this, talked about the statues at Victory Park, but also for those of us who've been around for a while and we understand the new model for teams trying to be as financially independent as they can, and that's why both of these teams are doing this. But if you go back to when this was built, the American Airlines Center, which is right next to our studios, the debates we had in this town and all the people who said that'll never work. Mm-hmm. They keep promising that you're going to build an arena and that commerce will follow and construction will follow and there will be development around it. That's not going to happen. There's nothing there. There's just going to be an arena and nothing's ever going to happen. It worked, and it worked really well. And there's a number of people who live down here, and they live down here because not just the entertainment value of concerts and the other events that they have at the American Airlines Center, but they think it's pretty cool to walk to a Stars game or a Mavericks game. And I wonder what this does to the future of downtown Dallas, this area of Dallas, with both of these teams moving out. And isn't it amazing, too, that we're talking about arenas? This arena the Stars are talking about in Plano, it's a $1 billion arena. And Plano is apparently kicking in $700 million to build this thing. The money is just staggering to me. And for the fan, I'm sure some are excited about it because maybe they live in Plano or Frisco. It's going to be more convenient for them. But the folks who live around here are not happy about it. And this is not the type of stuff fans want to talk about. They got the bandwidth for a couple of days on it, and then they're kind of worn out on the whole thing.
4: There's something about a downtown arena or downtown ballpark or downtown stadium that brings so much life and energy to a downtown,
2: yeah,
4: which is the heart and soul of any big city in America. And we have had a pro sports franchise in downtown Dallas since 1980, since the Mavericks came here to Reunion Arena. And now for the first time here by 2031, we won't have one. So we'll have gone 50-plus years with that. And when you unplug that energy from a downtown area, changes a whole lot.
2: Yes. And during letters from listeners, you brought up how the Adelson influence, the new Maverick ownership influence, has really changed the dynamic around here on a number of different fronts, and especially between the Stars and the Mavericks. The Mavericks sued the Stars because they said they were in violation of that original agreement where they started sharing the proceeds from American Airlines Center because they were supposed to have their headquarters in the city of Dallas. It's not. And that lawsuit started in October of 2024. The Stars countersued. I did not realize this. I realized that the tension between the two is very real. Well, that shared revenue that they've had as an agreement to win American Airlines Center open, the Stars have been blocked from realizing those profits over the last year. They say it's in the tens of millions. Their access to the quarterly arena proceeds, the Stars say that amount is in the tens of millions, and the Mavericks told the news that their arena distributions are also frozen. So I don't know when that gets worked out. I guess when this lawsuit gets settled. But that's what it's come down to between these two teams. It's like they're fighting each other as they're leaving downtown,
4: right?
2: Which is bizarre in itself as well. I was really unfamiliar with that and didn't realize that. The news also says that other cities that do this, Los Angeles, Denver, Detroit, Washington, New York, Chicago, Philly, Toronto, Boston, and Utah, but most of those are not nearly as financially complicated as the one in Dallas.
4: Hmm.
2: And it is complicated. I mean, it really is. And the teams now have to explain it. Well, this is why we're doing this, and this is why. But as we said earlier, it may be a cool new arena, and that's good. And okay, so there's better hockey seating for the Stars, and for the Mavericks, they're going to do their own thing. But is that really good for the fan when you know ticket prices are not going to be more reasonable in 3 years? My gosh, what are new season tickets going to cost for either one of these arenas?
4: Well, there's no doubt the Mavericks will raise ticket prices because they raised ticket prices right after they traded Luka, for God's sake. So they will raise ticket prices anytime, anywhere. And the Stars will as well. Because, as we talked about earlier in the show, the Stars are making very little on their ticket revenue per game, 29th in the NHL. But you wonder how that will impact the average fan in America. I saw an interview yesterday on CNBC with some hotel chain executive, and he was talking about his hotel chain's future, and he said, we're really bullish on the future of our hotel, because everything that we've researched shows that Americans are just getting wealthier and wealthier and wealthier. It's this new age wealth that people are experiencing from the stock market or cryptocurrency or real estate. The top 10% of earners in this country now control twice the wealth of the remaining 90%. And that has grown rapidly in the last 3 years. And very rapidly over the last 6 years. And so there's this new wealth in America. Let's just say we got 8 million people here in the Metroplex. The top 10%, that's 800,000 people that are controlling all this wealth. Well, these arenas can seat 20,000, but you've got 800,000 either old wealthy or new wealthy. And this guy also went on to say that the research shows that these people want experiences. They want to buy, and he specifically said, vacations, sporting events. They want to go places. They want to go to things. And It shows over the next 10 to 20 years, discretionary income will be spent on vacations and sporting events and instead of things. And so you've got all this new money, all these new wealthy people, and a lot of this is the younger generation. It's not just the boomers. And they're looking to spend on sporting events. And so, sure, the Mavericks and Stars have done this research too. They have all this information, and they know that if they open a new 20,000-seat arena and they triple their ticket prices, they're probably going to sell out as long as the product is decent.
2: Yeah. I guess, and Gordo said, well, who's the average fan? I just know there are fans. Our families growing up, we didn't grow up in top 10% families. When it was a big deal if you got to go to a game. And I knew some who were in the same, economic income that bought season tickets. Good friends of ours were Maverick season ticket holders. They weren't rich, and they could afford it. It's like, it's just for that top 10% now. And that's going to have some sort of effect. I don't know when, but I don't know. Maybe this new wealth just supports it and the rest of us just watch it on TV.
4: Yeah, the middle American is being priced out.
2: Yeah.
4: But these franchises are still selling out. They're still selling all these really expensive seats to the upper 10%. You know, or the middle American who saves for 2 years to go to a Cowboys-Giants game. Or a Mavericks game, whatever it is. You know, it depends just how badly you want to go see that sporting event. But as long as the bottom line for these organizations is we can open a new building, we can jack up our ticket prices threefold, and we're still going to sell it out, and that means we make threefold the profit, well, why wouldn't they do it?
2: Right. Okay, so the letter of intent for the Stars to move to Plano, that is non-binding. And several Dallas officials say that that's their opportunity to still talk to the Stars. So I guess it's all not said and done. Plano City Council hasn't approved all this yet. They're going to be on the agenda on Monday. So I guess it could fall apart. And this was brought up yesterday during the Sweet Spot. Our buddy with the morning news, Robert Wolanski, called up. He's been in touch with several who understand that the big real estate dealings around here. And he had this really interesting nugget.
5: Everybody keeps saying the Mavericks are going to Valley View. I don't think there is any universe in which we can say that that is a certainty. The agreement that they have made, that the Mavericks have made with Seritage, one of the numerous owners of that land at Preston and LBJ in Montford, says that this is what they're, you know, the Mavericks will pay about $170 a month. They have the option through the end of 2028. And I think the option payments double at some point. But as it says in that public filing, there is no guarantee that this will end with the Mavericks buying that land. So I think we have to think about this is, and many friends in real estate have been saying this to me over the last 24 hours. This is very possibly the Mavericks using the city of Dallas to negotiate with the city of Irving, where they already do own land at the old Texas Stadium site. So I think we all need to pump the brakes just a little bit. I know a lot of people love the idea of it, but also a lot of people don't think it makes a whole bunch of sense. Traffic is already terrible with LBJ and Preston and the toll road. There is no light rail. There is no public transit. So there are a lot of sort of detours and roadblocks that this thing could hit and take over the course of the next year and a half.
2: Doesn't that sound the way the Adelsons operate?
4: Yes.
2: Hey, let's do this and let's just see how it works out.
4: Yes.
2: We do these big deals all the time. Interesting.
6: This to me makes a lot more sense.
2: Instead of that arena being up there?
6: Yeah, it just something has always felt a little bit off about that. The whole deal and then just announcing this in this big way. And this is what really bugs me about professional sports franchises, this public brinksmanship that goes on with pitting cities against each other and just starting a, hey, we're thinking about moving and now we're going to move to this. And then that sends somebody else in overdrive to say, no, don't, not yet. We'll give you more incentives. And I don't know. It rubs me the wrong way. Yeah, it's icky.
2: Yeah. It is.
6: It's icky. And that combined with the topic that you just discussed about how the average fan is just priced out of the whole fan experience of going to the the team, the games of the team that you love.
7: Yeah.
6: Because, you know what? We're fine. We'll just appeal to the top 10%. That's all we need.
7: Maybe we'll get lucky and go to one game a year. Maybe. Yeah. Save up to do that.
4: You know, a lot of people are upset with Mark Cuban for selling to the Adelsons.
6: Mm-hmm.
4: Mark, when he was the owner, kept it as affordable as he could for the average fan.
6: Yeah.
4: He rarely raised ticket prices. He was very fan friendly. And he himself came out a month or two ago and said he regretted selling to the Adelsons.
6: Yeah.
4: Doesn't he speak for the Metroplex? I think the Metroplex regrets that the Adelson Group owns the Mavericks now because it's not been good.
6: Because they're business people.
4: Yes.
6: Mark was a fan.
4: Right.
6: Mark, you knew his passion. He was actually passionate about basketball. It's very weird. You're in that weird area of here's a billionaire common man, you know, but that's the way that Mark reads.
4: Yep.
7: Yeah, absolutely.
4: And I've maintained for a while now that the Adelsons do not care at all about you. They do not care about Mavs fans. They've done some window dressing lately. Let's retire Mark Aguirre's number, like any of us knew who Aguirre was, is what Dumont and Adelson said to each other. They don't give a damn, A, about basketball, or B, about Mavericks fans.
6: No, the Mavs were part of a financial project for them.
4: Yes.
6: That was not the end goal, was the Mavs. The end goal was the casino and the basketball casino glitz.
4: Right. Yeah. The project,
6: the synergy of that.
4: The project centered around the casino. The Mavs were just a conduit.
6: Yes.
4: And
6: they were just a means to the end. They were not the end.
4: And I'm telling you, I still don't think it's completely out of play that they moved this franchise. I know
6: I don't think it is either.
4: It's a much longer shot because they landed Cooper Flagg. If they had not landed Cooper Flagg, I don't think it would be such a long shot. And if they run into more roadblocks here or negotiations with Valley View and Herb, whatever goes sideways, and it's a small chance now, but it's not a 0% chance.
6: I wonder what percentage of major sports ownerships change right before an announced move of the franchise, not even to another city necessarily, but just we want to get a new stadium. Mm-hmm. It always seems like that's part of the financial thing incentive for someone to even buy a team is because, you know what, their stadium is old enough, their arena is old enough, and you buy the land that you're then going to move the team to, and then it feels like it's just it's always part of the deal.
4: Their timing, say, to move to Vegas, I think it may backfire on them. Vegas gets this expansion team and they're out of that mix.
6: But they built their second option. They got their safety school with the land out in Irving.
4: Right.
7: They have changed the temperature around here.
4: Wow. I mean, nobody.
7: Let's blow up the franchise and let's get all this move talk going.
6: Mm-hmm.
4: Nobody likes this ownership group.
7: And let's fight with the NHL team in town, too, while we're at it.
4: Yeah. Right.
7: God, it's crazy.
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17: Heart disease is still the leading cause of death here in the United States and around the world. But what if there was something you could do earlier in life to reduce the odds of becoming a statistic? Well, here in the United States, tens of millions of adults already take a statin to lower their cholesterol. But new guidance put out by the American College of Cardiology and the American Heart Association now emphasize that treating high cholesterol sooner could significantly reduce a person's lifetime risk of heart attack or stroke. How early are we talking? In your 30s, believe it or not. Of course, you need to talk to your doctor about whether statins are right for you, but you should know that the evidence is really starting to stack up that shows the earlier you get a jump on reducing lifelong exposure to plaque-causing lipids and lipoproteins, the better the odds are going to be for you. Make sure you get your cholesterol checked. That's the first step. I'm Dr. Sanjay Gupta, helping you live a better life.
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4: All right, so one day after the Mavericks announced their move to the former Valley View Mall site for a new arena and entertainment district.
2: Potentially.
4: Always remember the entertainment district aspect of
2: That's
4: all this.
2: That's the key.
4: That's really it. That's
0: it's
4: it.
0: It's a huge key.
4: The Dallas Stars just announced that it has signed a non-binding letter of intent to build an arena and entertainment district themselves at the Shops at Willow Bend.
2: And that'll be presented to the Plano City Council tonight, I believe.
4: Which will sign off on it in about a nanosecond.
2: They'll be like, where do we sign?
0: So we've decided what to do with all these malls.
4: Yeah.
0: Just convert them into sports arenas.
4: Is Willow Bend, that's not an actual mall.
2: Sports arenas are the paintball of the future.
0: That's right. That's right.
4: Willow Bend's not a mall. It's the. It's like just like an outdoor plaza.
2: No, it was a mall. It was a full-on mall.
4: Oh, I didn't know that.
0: It's kind of a.
2: But they're pivoting away from that.
0: Snake. Attempted a high-end mall, right?
2: Yeah. Yeah, it was. I think the plan is they did build kind of an outdoor promenade that
1: that was shops and restaurants off of the mall to try and drive traffic into the mall. So I think that part is going to stay, and the parking garages are going to stay, but then everything else is going to go.
3: They'll mow the mall down?
1: Yeah.
3: Oh, wow. Okay. I've never been to that place, or at least
1: it's been a long time, but I have.
3: Yeah. Now, which essentially is going to render Nextdoor completely obsolete. I'm sure that they'll try to convince taxpayers that it's a good idea to keep it around for concerts and things like that, but the concerts are going to be up there now.
0: Of course they are.
1: All the promoters are going to want to put it in the new shiny arenas.
3: Right. And I'm wondering, too, with the Stars, I would assume it's going to be a pretty similar footprint as far as capacity goes. We're looking at a 18 to 20,000 seat arena for both these teams, right?
1: Yeah, but the key difference in what the Stars are saying is that compared to newer hockey arenas, they want fewer suites and more premium seating areas.
3: Yeah, I think that's a great idea, but it's still the same number. You're
1: sure.
3: going to still fit, like I said, 17, 18, 19,000
0: in
3: there.
0: I think that's the part of this that we won't talk about a whole lot because it's not super relevant to the conversation, but it's interesting, which is the suite landscape. When you're in one building, these people pay for one suite fee, and they get everything. They get the hockey, the basketball, mm-hmm. the concerts. Well, where will those suite people take their money? Because I doubt the suites are going to get cheaper. But will you go to a new Mavs arena or to a new Stars arena, or will you try to take on both, which I doubt?
3: No way.
0: So...
3: You're going to be battling these corporations for...
0: So that's the deal, though. I mean, when you talk about, doesn't the convention center still fancy a Wings arena and a concert venue? And so all these places are all playing for the same dollars. And, you know, maybe there's enough to go around. I don't know. But one of the reasons the Stars are doing what they're doing is because they were pretty much pinched completely out of the pie in Dallas.
1: Because of that mystery clause that says, well, you moved your headquarters to Frisco, therefore you forfeit control of the arena.
0: So the city of Dallas, dude, is not playing ball at all with the hockey team. And so for the hockey team to go to Plano,
1: Yeah, the city of Dallas doesn't care about the Stars.
0: Yeah, and I don't want to be unfair to one franchise over the other. And obviously, if I do and I pick the hockey team, everyone is going to point out that I definitely lean hockey. So I understand the disclosure here is looking a little fishy. But if you do examine these two cases, it feels like the Mavericks can kind of call their own shot. And the Stars are trying to survive.
3: They pick up the scraps.
0: A massive hit that they took when the Mavericks' new owners kind of declared war on them and their arrangement with the city of Dallas.
3: Which, to me, that makes no sense.
0: Which, by the way, a judge upheld, right?
1: Yeah.
0: The judge sided with the Mavs.
1: Judge sided with the Mavs and said that it was within their rights to call the deal null and void.
3: Well, again, it makes no sense to me. You're both just playing out the string. Why was there some sort of war of, well, you know, of words mainly? It was a public thing. Why would you do that knowing that in 5 years you're both leaving?
1: Well, but I think the Stars would have stayed if they had control of the arena.
0: Yeah.
1: They would have renovated the arena. They would have tried to buy up property around the arena, and they would have tried to do what they're going to do at Willowbend here. But they don't have that option because they were squeezed out.
3: But again, it's one thing to take control, and you'd have to have the city. What is the city's ownership of this arena?
0: Of the AAC?
3: Yes. Because the Mavs don't own the arena.
1: No, they have the operating company. Well,
3: yeah.
1: They shared that with the Mavs, but now the Mavs have all of them.
0: Well, and more importantly, the Mavs or the Stars don't have any control of all of the real estate around it.
3: Bingo. Right. And so, and the Stars, regardless if they wanted to stay here, they were never going to be able to get what they wanted. Never.
0: Not to that level. No.
3: No.
0: Yeah. In fact, the Stars certainly see a universe where they are far more prepared to financially dominate the NHL on a certain level if they get to Plano.
3: Yeah, and I completely see that. And in those two arenas now, we're going to have two 20,000-seat arenas within 15 minutes of each other. It's straight up the tollway, and the Mavs arena is basically a mile from the tollway. They are right next to each other.
1: By the way, the city of Dallas owns the building and the land that the AAC sits on.
3: Yes.
1: So, Stars, I don't know that they would have ever been able to wrestle that away from the city.
3: That's what I'm saying.
1: Yeah.
3: The Stars can't cry that. Everyone knew the finality of this, which was, you're all leaving. They all knew it.
0: Which, again, is annoying.
1: And yeah. I think it's
0: very bothersome.
1: I think the Mavs are playing 4D chess because they were using the City Hall site to leverage against the Valley View site. And now I think they're using the Valley View site to leverage against the Irving site that they already own, because they knew that the Stars were going to go to Willow Bend. And now they're going to say, well, we can't have two arenas in that close of proximity, 8 miles apart. So we're not going to do Valley View. We're going to do Irving, which is technically closer to downtown. And it's still in Dallas County, even though it's not in Dallas City proper.
0: Really? You think that?
1: That's what I think.
0: Wow.
1: Because they already own that land.
0: I know, but you really think the Valley View thing isn't a
1: cinch?
0: I mean,
1: Wolanski doesn't think it's a cinch.
0: I didn't catch what he was saying.
1: Yeah, they have an option to buy it.
0: Okay.
1: And they are going to do their due diligence, I guess, and have a study on how they're going to egress and ingress that area and what the parking situation, how they're going to build it out. And then I think ultimately they're going to say, you know what, it's just too compact and too congested an area. What about this area over here?
3: That is wide open and
1: is the convergence of all these freeways, and it's very convenient for people in Tarrant County.
3: You know what you can call it? Texas Stadium.
0: Yeah.
3: Seriously. Why not?
0: And it's also like the headquarters of the entire train system.
3: Yeah. No, there's a lot there. There's a lot there, but
0: look, by the way, I've about had it with people acting like nobody rides the train, by the way. Like, if you've ever gone to a game and you've ever been on a full train of Stars fans or Mavs fans, you know what I'm saying. And if you don't know what I'm saying, it's not a secret. There are videos that you can see full trains of Stars and Mavericks fans. And there's no cartel on there. There's no homeless gangs. I'm not saying riding DART is like a high-end, freaking luxury bus or luxury train down here. You're not on the Orient Express, but it's fine.
3: What is the percentage people
0: are making it sound like? Basically, it sounds like how Fox News describes Chicago.
3: Right.
0: Like it's a thriller video or something.
5: TRE, too. It's DART and TRE.
0: It's just so annoying to me that people act like mass transit is something that nobody actually does because the city's, you know, the homeless gangs have taken it over or something.
3: And this is the, hey, mom, I'm going to Los Angeles for a week to work. You are?
1: You know there's riots out there.
3: Yeah.
0: It's just not real, though.
3: Or,
0: like, it's not hard. It costs like $4 to step onto that train on a game night and see that it's actually very useful and kind of fun.
3: Do we have a percentage? I'm sure the teams do that would let us know how many people per night actually utilize that.
0: Well, if they have those numbers, Corby,
3: they're hiding them.
0: They're not going to tell you, since they're moving to places without the train.
3: Yeah.
0: Like, the Stars won't have a train, right? There will be no...
1: Plano's like voting
0: Plano's
1: to opt
0: out
1: of
0: DART,
1: DART, right?
0: Yeah.
3: Yeah, they are.
0: I think the Mavs, I think with that silver line, there is a universe where the Mavs might actually be pretty close to public transport.
3: Well, even if there are two arenas within 9 miles of each other, two 20,000-seat arenas and entertainment districts and all that, if the product is there, I mean, both can work regardless of proximity.
1: Right, and both fit the shifting demographics of the region because everything is building up that tollway corridor.
0: Yes.
3: Yeah.
1: All the way up into Prosper and all that.
0: Let's be clear, for both of these franchises, if your main goal is I want to see these franchises prosper in the arms race in their respective leagues, this should accomplish a ton of that. But at what cost? We can debate whether, you know, you're up for $300 tickets and you're up for sin and traffic and $100 parking and that sort of thing. Now, that's life in the big city, I guess. But I don't want to act like everything's bad. I like playing for championships, and these two teams are positioning themselves to do that. But like I said, there's no accountability that will make them then spend those proceeds except trying to get you into their arenas.
6: Gear up for the games this summer. 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
9: If you're caring for an aging parent, you may feel quite often that you're alone in what you're doing. But you're not, not by a long shot. According to a new report by the Pew Research Center, 10% of U.S. adults are caring for a parent over age 65. Millions more are caring for a spouse or partner 65 or older. Beyond the sheer numbers, this report, perhaps unsurprisingly, found a major difference in caregiver well-being between men and women. One psychologist we spoke to suggested thinking 5 years in the future and imagining where you are right now. Will you be glad you took something on, or regretful that you didn't? You also need to cut yourself some slack, he said, especially women. Don't try to shoulder all of the burden by yourself. You might need to ask for help before you burn out. You'll be so glad you did. I'm Dr. Sanjay Gupta, helping you live a better life.
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0: just past 2 o'clock on a Wednesday here on The Sweet Spot. Appreciate you being with us. We will live rent-free at 2:15. We got to talk about our Texas Rangers at 2:35 as they have messed around and won 5 in a row. But right now, we need to go to the Diamond Factory Ticket Hotline and say hello to our buddy, the National College Football writer of CBSSports.com. It is Shahan Jayaraja, who we have a campus visit with during football season every Wednesday. So why not do it smack dab in the middle of the summer? Shahan, how are we doing?
1: I'm doing great. Yeah, thanks so much for having me.
0: Well, I know that you've had a little downtime, but college football is turning into a year-round, I don't know if you want to call it, quite NFL level of being year-round content, but there's a lot of content even in the off-season, and that's where we wanted to go today. And before we get to the Sorsby stuff and whatever else you want to dig into, I do want to talk about the SEC and the Big Ten opposing the Protect College Sports Act, and they put that joint statement out yesterday, one day before a Senate committee hearing in Washington. What's your takeaway from the SEC and Big Ten not wanting to play ball with everybody else?
1: Yeah, well, I mean, I think here's the reality of the situation is that part of the reason that we're in Washington right now is that it's one of the few places that has more power than the SEC and the Big Ten. And so I think that to a large extent, a lot of the legislation and a lot of the ideas that are going to come forth are going to be ideas that are more set around trying to limit their stranglehold on the sport than anything else. Because, again, you know, Senator Ted Cruz said it earlier today in his statements about the bill. Like, look, he's in the state of Texas. He loves SEC football as well. Texas and Texas A&M are obviously huge constituents of his, but so are everybody else. So are a whole bunch of Big 12 teams, or a whole bunch of ACC teams and American Athletic teams, and he doesn't want some of those stakeholders to additionally get left behind. So, look, there are several things in the bill that frankly directly target the power that the SEC and Big Ten have built. And so, to me, it's very little surprise that they would be against it because, frankly, this is one of the times in college athletics where they have the least power, not the most.
2: So Shahan Jayaraja of CBS Sports joining us. And let's talk about the team that's been dominating the news cycles this offseason, and that's Texas Tech. And we can start with the whole Sorsby situation. As, you know, he was the number one prospect in the transfer portal this season, the last year of eligibility, all of the gambling stuff that comes out. What is your take on all of this? I guess we can start with that and then kind of break it down a little bit more.
1: Yeah, I mean, there's a lot to it, right? I mean, I think for one, I think that the NCAA is absolutely right. There is no precedent of a player gambling on their own games in any sport and just being allowed to play them again right after that. Like, that is unprecedented. To me, that is something that I think is a giant red line that the NCAA has every right to enforce. I mean, I think that people are thinking about it a little bit in the context of like, well, you know, is it about this individual person doing this individual thing? It's really a bigger statement about the integrity of sports in the game, right? This is a multi-billion dollar industry. And I mean, again, we got to see a version of it. For example, when Tim Donaghy, the NBA referee, made his allegations, you know, 15, 20 years ago. And that was a huge scandal, even just the idea that that might have happened for the NBA, because there are so many business interests and so many player interests and so many fan interests that converge on sports. And so, to me, like, I think that it is eminently reasonable. Now, I also do think that it's fair to say that Brendan Sorsby probably has a gambling addiction. I mean, the lengths that he went to try to place bets, including after getting to Texas Tech, where gambling is not even legal in the state. Yeah. I mean, yeah, I do think that he has a problem. But does that mean that his mental health and his gambling addiction means that he should be allowed to make millions of dollars and start for Texas Tech in week one? That's just a case that, to me, is a little difficult to make.
0: Well, and obviously this hurts for the Red Raiders Nation because they have to figure out, you know, what they're going to do at quarterback. Have you heard anything on Will Hammond and just how he's coming back from his ACL?
1: Yeah, so I got a chance to talk to Joey McGuire last week at Big 12 meetings, and what he said is, look, if you go 9 months from when he suffered his injury, that would put him back potentially cleared for full contact and full practice on August 21st. And they were very clear, like, we are in no rush. We don't want to rush him back. We want to be back healthy and put himself in the best position possible. They kind of feel like that probably looks like him coming back for week 3 against Houston, which is the Big 12 opener. And by the way, potentially one of the most difficult and biggest games on the schedule as well. So, again, the way that they talked about it, too, they have a couple other quarterbacks on campus. Kirk Francis was a player who initially walked on at Tulsa and started 10 games for them. He transferred this offseason. Lloyd Jones was a player who got into games last year as a true freshman. They also have another true freshman in Stephen Cannon who enrolled. But, like, again, they had the ability to even dip deeper into the transfer portal and try to find another quarterback. I think that they really do feel like Will Hammond is going to be the guy whenever he's ready to go. Again, the word is right now it's probably something like week 3. But, frankly, it doesn't matter whether he's healthy in September. It matters that he's healthy by the time December rolls around.
0: And Shahan, I know you wrote about it because you talked to Joey McGuire, but I just love McGuire challenging Sark in Texas to a week one matchup and willing to buy out of games against Texas State and Abilene Christian, even though that would never happen because the Horns are playing Ohio State in week 2. I just love that college football is still so very college football and you get bombast like this in the offseason.
1: Oh, and listen, I've talked to a lot of friends who obviously have Texas ties, and like, and they're like, this was just a giant PR play. I'm like, heck yeah,
0: it
1: was.
0: It is.
1: Like, that was, it's May. Like, that was awesome. And I think that, you know, look, you can't understand this moment at Texas Tech without understanding the last 20 years, right? Where Texas Tech has been an afterthought. They've been downtrodden. I believe that they were one of 4 programs before last year since 2019 that wasn't ranked in the AP Top 25. You're comparing them to teams like Rutgers and West Virginia's struggles. Like, they have been not just bad, they have been irrelevant. And Joey McGuire comes in, and, you know, yeah, there's been ups and downs on the field before last season, but he has made them relevant. He has made them a topic of conversation. Like, again, the point of some of this is to make Texas fans mad, and Texas Tech has not had that power in at least 20 years since Michael Crabtree broke the plane of the end zone against number 1 Texas.
2: So Shahan J. Raja of CBS Sports joining us, and On the Sorsby situation, if he's ruled ineligible, which I think we all assume that's going to happen, the next step would be to enter the NFL supplemental draft. And, like, I've seen people saying a team would give up a second round pick for him. I've seen people saying that no team will touch him because of his gambling issues, and they're not really sure how NFL ready he is right now. If he does enter the NFL supplemental draft, what do you think a team would give up for him?
1: I mean, it's an interesting situation, right? Because I know that obviously his entering rehab and all this sort of stuff was, yes, meant to try to make his case to the NCAA, but it's equally as much, if not more so, to try to make his case to NFL evaluators that, you know what, I understand the seriousness of the situation. I'm committed to trying to put this behind me and not being a liability to you. Because, again, there have been NFL players that have gotten themselves in trouble with gambling very recently, right, and have lost games and have had to sit out for a long time. So, I think that that's a big part of the discussion. He's going to have to answer for everything, right? But I think also, like, again, this was a very weak quarterback class in 2026, and there's a lot of teams that didn't even bother to take a chance on a quarterback in this past draft because of how lackluster it was. What does that look like in terms of supplemental draft compensation? I mean, look, I think that if he had gone through the season and played well, I think he would have had a chance to be maybe a late first-round pick next year. So does that look like a team giving up a third or fourth rounder potentially? I think that certainly, if I'm a quarterback needy team, like, a fourth rounder feels very reasonable for me to take a chance on a player that again, has some upside and there really is very little downside to. But again, like, there are going to be teams that are like, man, I am not putting that kind of situation in my locker room. I'm not dealing with those questions. And I think that that's also fair.
0: Sean, you talked about Tech having power that they've probably never had before on the national scope. And I think SMU sort of falls in line with that as well. I guess not since the early 80s before the death penalty, but, you know, they've gone to a playoff. They're now getting national primetime games. I see they're playing Notre Dame in primetime in November up in South Bend. And then I see this story about Jordan Adams, who is a former big leaguer, played with the Angels, and mostly just like a 4A type guy in baseball, just a AAA guy, bounced through a couple of organizations. But he has decided to quit baseball and go play college football because he has eligibility, and he's going to be an SMU Mustang. He's 26 years old. Do you think this guy could possibly factor into the Mustangs offense this year?
1: I mean, never say never, right? Like, when you looked at the rankings back from a couple of years ago,
0: it's
1: a
0: five-star.
1: Yeah, he was a five-star. The names that he was in between in the 247 rankings, so he was the number three receiver in that class. Number two was Amon-Ra St. Brown. Number four was Ja'Marr Chase. That's the way that he was regarded as a prospect. Look, it's been many years since he's played college football. I don't think he's going to walk in and have a 1,000-yard season right off the bat. But I could see him contributing. And the other thing, too, is, we're going to have to kind of figure out exactly the eligibility situation. Also, by the way, this 5-for-5 hanging over everything is going to make things interesting as well. So I would say the only season that he's guaranteed is probably this upcoming season. But, if he comes in and has a couple years of eligibility to feel it out and give himself a chance, this is a very wide receiver friendly offense. I mean, they have put some great players into the NFL at the wide receiver position over the past couple of years. And while they have great players on the roster and coming back, they always have the ability to integrate more players. So I said we're going to see him play at least a little bit. Again, from an athletic perspective, he should be in good shape. He's obviously, you'd imagine, going to have to add some strength. But again, just another weapon for Kevin Jennings as he heads into an all-important senior year.
2: Shahan, last year around this time, you dropped the big Cody Campbell piece on us. What are you working on this offseason?
1: Oh, man. Everybody, even my editors.
2: When are you going to drop the big one?
1: I know. I'm working on a couple of things. So the big thing that I'm working on is I'm working on a story about Baylor quarterback DJ Lagway. I'm not going to promise that it's going to be the Texas Tech piece, but I think that, it's been a lot of fun to get to work on that one. And by the way, I also have a story coming out tomorrow about kind of the spectacle of Argentina playing at Kyle Field this weekend. That's going to be a really cool opportunity. And so, it's crazy. In a few weeks, we're going to have the World Cup in the city of Dallas. It's a crazy time.
0: And then we're going to have SEC Media Days before you know it. And then we get week zero and week one. Sean, it was great catching up with you. And also, best of luck on the home front, because I saw your tweet the other day that your daughter has figured out how to tell Alexa to play Let It Go from the Frozen soundtrack. So as a father of two girls, I sympathize.
1: Well, listen, there are worse songs, certainly, that she can play. She's backed off of Baby Shark a little bit, which is at least good news. And also, we are the proud new owners of a Kia Carnival, so we've been loving every second of that.
2: Okay.
0: Nice. All right, we'll catch up pretty soon. I'll text you for sure. And have a good summer, Shahan.
1: Yeah, y'all too. Thanks for having me.
0: There he goes, national college football writer of CBSSports.com. It's our good friend, the award winner, Shahan J. Raj.
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15: If you're caring for an aging parent, you may feel quite often that you're alone in what you're doing. But you're not. Not by a long shot. According to a new report by the Pew Research Center, 10% of U.S. adults are caring for a parent over age 65. Millions more are caring for a spouse or partner 65 or older. Beyond the sheer numbers, this report, perhaps unsurprisingly, found a major difference in caregiver well-being between men and women. One psychologist we spoke to suggested thinking 5 years in the future and imagining where you are right now. Will you be glad you took something on, or regretful that you didn't? You also need to cut yourself some slack, he said, especially women. Don't try to shoulder all of the burden by yourself. You might need to ask for help before you burn out. You'll be so glad you did. I'm Dr. Sanjay Gupta, helping you live a better life.
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3: Dan Hunt is the co-owner of the Kansas City Chiefs, FC Dallas, among other things. He's the co-chair of the Dallas World Cup Host Committee. He, of course, is the son of the legendary Lamar Hunt, a favorite of our show. And he joins us in studio this morning, 1 week before the World Cup kicks off here in North America. Hi, Dan. Good to have you with us.
4: Hey, great to be with you guys. Is it only 1 week? That's the question.
3: Yeah. Isn't that amazing? It's already here.
4: Yeah, we've been working on this. I was reflecting on it for 106 months. I've spent 106 months working on this. Who's counting? I had a lot more hair when I started doing this. I'm so glad it's here. I mean, this is such a global event and so great for our city.
3: Yeah, I've really felt the energy of the area lift in the last week or so when the broadcast center officially opened and people are starting to get into town now. And we still got a week to go. And I can't imagine once the matches actually start here what it's going to feel like.
4: Yeah, I mean, this is like having 9 Super Bowls here. I mean, there are 104 matches in this tournament, and we actually get to have 9 here. I mean, really, Dallas-Fort Worth was the big winner in the World Cup. We have a semifinal here. We have great games. I mean, this England-Croatia is the most coveted of the group stage games. You mentioned the International Broadcast Center. I walked into it the other day at the kickoff event with Gianni Infantino. By the way, the first one he's ever opened up. He has toured other ones, but this is the first time he ever came to the grand opening. And then we have Sweden coming to Toyota Stadium and Soccer Center as a base camp, and Czechia, not the Czech Republic, Czechia coming to our stadium in Mansfield.
5: You know, when a national championship game comes to town, or the Super Bowl, like you mentioned, you always hear the stat, well, there's 100,000 people that come to town. They don't even go to the game. They just come to town for what do you anticipate? Do you have a number of a metroplex of 8 million, how many will be added to this over the next month?
4: I don't know if I have specific numbers like that. I'll give you examples. They say there'll be 100,000 Argentinians that show up to Dallas.
3: Wow. 100,000.
4: We have 2 matches. That Argentina-Austria match also is a massively underrated match, I think, in the tournament. This Austria team is pretty good. And by the time Argentina has to play Jordan, there may have been some things that unfolded in that group. And so that's a really important match. That's the last of their group stage matches. So to have them in 2 games, Kansas City has the other match. Again, driving distance from Dallas. I mean, that's the beauty of our bid, right? I mean, we got 9, Kansas City's got 6, Houston's got 7. We have, 22 matches all in driving distance. So there'll be 100,000 Argentinians. I had heard that international travel at DFW will be up 100% for the month of June.
3: Wow.
4: Just think about that. And a couple months ago, I heard hotel bookings were up 30% year over year in June, and that was 3 months ago.
3: Wow. Man. Speaking of matchups, you mentioned to us off the air that there is a chance that here in our area we could host Team USA versus Team Iran. And I can't imagine the attention that match would get.
4: It would get a little bit of attention. I was there actually in 98 when the U.S. lost to Iran and France, which was a really difficult match and not a great tournament for the United States. And then 4 years later, it's maybe the best U.S. performance in the modern era. Frankly, we should have beaten Germany in that tournament to continue to advance. It's funny how things can change in 4 years, but you're right. The theoretical matchups. I mean, here's another big one to think about. There is a chance that the quarterfinal in Kansas City has Lionel Messi playing Cristiano Ronaldo for the first, only, and last time in the history of the World Cup. Can you imagine what those tickets would be like?
3: Oh, yeah. My God.
5: Man, yeah, and we just tried to envision what the impact is. Who knows what it is, given all those things you just mentioned. What does all this mean for just the game in this country, this town? What does it mean for FC Dallas, the fact that this is all going on around your franchise?
4: Yeah, well, let's start with the economic impact. The estimate between the nine matches, the IBC, the visiting national teams, is $2 billion. That, wow. That's what the estimate is for our great city, our great, you know, state, wow. This whole area, which is amazing. Again, nine Super Bowls having them, and if you look at the level of matches, if the U.S. actually wins its group on or the group with Australia, Paraguay, and Turkey, and advances and keeps advancing, there's a chance they actually play the semifinal in Dallas on July 14th. Just think about what that right. could be. That would be unbelievable. But, you know, they say the statistic is in domestic leagues that have a World Cup and then their national team does well, that attendance increases 30% across all divisions after World Cup, which would be amazing. But hopefully it's eyeballs on the game of soccer, what this means for FC Dallas and MLS. And I think the two big things that have come out of this World Cup, one is that Apple TV moved Major League Soccer in front of the paywall. So you can watch Ted Lasso now and watch FC Dallas, right? You're not paying extra, which is great. And I've got a funny Jason Sudeikis story about Ted Lasso. But the second thing is we're changing our schedule. We're going to the traditional European calendar starting in 2027. So we'll start in late July, early August, and finish up in May. And there's a lot of reasons behind it, but I think that association with more of the global game, especially the top European leagues, will be great. But also the transfer of players in and out. The transfer value should go up in players. And the big thing that people don't focus on is that players we take back in Major League Soccer on loan, European clubs, especially the big ones, should be more open to that. Could you imagine league getting 60 to 100 new players that are really these top young talents? So a lot of great things come out of this. But, you know, on Jason Sudeikis, I'm friends. He's a Chiefs fan, great guy. And I've told him so many times, I've said, I got to say a big thank you, because anybody who doesn't like soccer, you've made the game approachable for fans.
3: Right, yeah. Right.
5: Huge impact.
3: This is Dan Hunt in studio with us, FC Dallas president and co-chair of the Dallas World Cup host committee. World Cup right around the corner, just a week away. I'm always interested in what goes on behind the scenes when an area is setting up to host a big event like this. Is there so much going on in terms of organization and security and traffic flow and all that we have no idea?
4: You have no idea. It's been part of my 106 months that I've been working on this. But look, Monica Paul, who is a name that's well known in sports circles, she's our fearless leader, you know, the Dallas Sports Commission, and she's really the head of our LOC for World Cup. The way she's been able to bring local governments together, safety, security. We were at something recently at the Cotton Bowl, and there were 108 entities present that have been working on this. And she just has this really special skill set. And hopefully this shows that we're doing a great job with World Cup, and Women's World Cup is coming in 2031. We hope Dallas is awarded games. My big push for 2031 will be to have the Women's World Cup final. We hope Super Bowls come back to Dallas, All-Star games, National Championship playoff games for college football. So this is really a great, you know, commercial to show we're a global city.
5: Anytime something like this happens or the Chiefs do something great, I always think of what your parents would think of that, especially your dad, who, I mean, going back to the Dallas Tornado, he was such a visionary about trying to get soccer going in this area. What would he think of all this and what's happening in the next month around here?
4: I think he would be proud. You know, he was the chairman of the 94 World Cup in Dallas.
5: Okay.
4: So he was the head of that. His big thing in 94, too, was Dallas had six games. The greatest match, I think, of that tournament, which was Brazil-Holland. Brazil won that game 3-2 on its way to winning the final that year. But he was so proud to have the International Broadcast Center at Fair Park. I didn't get it. I was in high school. I just didn't understand. But now we have that right at the K. Bailey Hutchinson Convention Center. That's the storytelling of World Cup going back to 200 countries. I think he'd be so proud. Clark and I have this funny deal when we work on stuff or speak at things. Before we go up on stage or before we get going on something, we always say to you, whatever you do, don't screw up Dad's legacy.
5: Y'all are doing a good job.
3: Yeah.
5: You're doing a really good job.
3: Of not screwing it
5: up. I didn't mean it that way.
3: We were very fond of your dad. We had him on several times, and he told us once that in the morning in the bathroom as they were getting ready for the day. They were listening to us. So we always felt immense pressure knowing that they were listening.
5: Embarrassment at the same time.
4: It wasn't just the bathroom. It was in the car. It was always on.
3: Wow.
4: There were a couple constants in his car, which was you guys are always on. And he always had a sign up in his car. He would ignore the gas light. You know, you're running out of gas. And he'd write a little note that said, need gas. And he'd poke a pencil through it and sit it on just above the radio dials. And he would drive around and he'd look at it and ignore it. And the number of times we almost ran out of gas. But you were a constant in the need gas note.
5: Oh, my gosh.
3: How funny.
5: You know, that was a great thing. They were just big sports fans. I know they're associated with soccer and the Chiefs, but... when I was calling North Texas games and they retired Abner Haynes' number, your mom and dad were in the booth with us for the entire game. Your mom went to school with Abner Haynes and at North Texas, and they were just sports fans. It didn't matter who was playing.
4: Oh, as big a sports fan as my dad was, my mom was maybe even bigger.
5: Yeah.
4: I mean, she was the ultimate. We call her the original soccer mom. Today is actually the anniversary of her passing away, so special day. Just celebrating her life. But, you know, recently North Texas named the soccer stadium after her,
5: which is
4: really a cool experience and such an incredible honor. But she was the original soccer mom. She had the longest streak of going to Super Bowls of any woman. You know, she made 58 of them, which was really remarkable. And my dad told the story when he was courting her. He knew she was the right person to marry because he took her to 5 football games in one weekend called the Fipple Header. That was my dad created the Fipple. He named the Super Bowl and the Fipple Header. Those are a couple of the things he came up with.
3: Yeah, you're all such big sports fans. So knowing how big a soccer fan you are, will you have time during this World Cup to just be a fan?
4: I'm always a fan, right? 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I think I've seen over 130 World Cup matches. 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And I'm just going to enjoy it. What's super cool, too, is that Petar Musa of FC Dallas is playing for Croatia in the World Cup. 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
19: Did you know that almost half the vegetables and more than three quarters of the fruit that we eat in this country come from just one state, California? Yeah, it's true. And according to a new report by the Environmental Working Group, a health advocacy organization, a lot of this produce is tainted with PFAS, which are sometimes referred to as forever chemicals. Why? Well, the EPA says pesticides keep America's food supply safe, abundant, and affordable. And of course, these chemicals are used in every state, not just California. Now, if you are worried, though, about how much you're consuming, the best thing to do is to buy organic produce, if and when you can. Organic or not, you should rinse all fruits and vegetables under running water. Don't use any soap. And as one epidemiologist told us, use a brush on sturdier items like carrots, potatoes, and cucumbers. I'm Dr. Sanjay Gupta, helping you live a better life.
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0: Ticker brought to you by Origin Bank. Wyatt Langford doubles, then Corey Seager hits a go-ahead home run to help the Rangers win 3-2 over Cleveland on Friday night. It was the first time in 6 weeks the two who had been dealing with injuries were in the Texas lineup together. Manager Skip Schumacher.
1: Yeah, I didn't know they were going to hit a home run and a double, obviously, but it was a really good sign. The first pitch on with both of them, even the foul ball, the first pitch of the game with Langford, we both looked at each other like, okay, that looks right. And then Seager was the same way. Good news on both ends.
0: Game two of three with the Guardians at 6:35 tonight from Globe Life. And Jalen Brunson hits a go-ahead free throw with 9.5 seconds left after a turnover by Victor Wembanyama. And Wimby misses a jumper as time expires. And the Knicks beat the Spurs 105-104. They take a 2-0 lead in the NBA Finals. The series shifts to New York for Game 3 Monday night at Madison Square Garden. That's the Ticket Ticker. I'm Will Connerly on Sports Radio 96.7 and 1310, The Ticket.
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16: Staying active every day will go a long way towards helping you live a happy, healthy, and pain-free life. And there's perhaps no movement more fundamental than walking. It reinforces the alignment, stability, and coordinated muscle activation that supports how your body moves, whether you're doing strenuous exercise or simply going about your daily life. This is according to Dana Santis, a strength and conditioning specialist. 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Allow your arms to swing naturally in coordination with your legs. 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I'm Dr. Sanjay Gupta, helping you live a better life.
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1: 8:35 on The Ticket. Good morning. Good Saturday to wherever you may be. It's rainy up here in the Metroplex, which means great timing. You can come over here to Golf Track. It's an indoor hitting simulator for golf, and they have a putting green that has all the different breaks on it. Really cool stuff. 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And I would say if you live in the Coppell area, I would definitely give it a shot, just because, no pun intended. Golf Track, Wrangler and Beltline up in Coppell. 8:50, we have some, I thought of something. I was watching all of Jack's highlights as they show previous memorials and all that, and something that caught my eye. I want to bring it up to Eli. But first, this segment brought to you by the City of Arlington Golf Courses and Park Place Dealers.
2: Nice.
1: So before we get into the leaderboards, you know the last player to win the same event three times in a row? Scotty was trying to, he still obviously has a chance.
2: Yeah.
1: He's won two straight memorials.
2: Didn't Steve Stricker win the John Deere three times in a row?
1: Bingo. Last guy to do it.
2: Nice. Boy, I pulled that one out of my keister.
1: Yeah, you won't know this one, though. Your keister won't know this one. Who owns a Memorial Course record for 72
2: holes? 72
1: holes.
2: I
1: would have guessed this in millions.
2: Chi-Chi Rodriguez.
1: Tom Lehman.
2: Really?
1: Minus 20. And then Scotty... happens every time. So Scotty had gone 100 straight par threes without posting a five or worse. And then he did on the shot that he hit into the water, and he kind of, I don't think he was busting Ted Scott's balls that
2: no,
1: much. I think he was just,
2: bad.
1: He was talking out loud.
2: Yeah.
1: And as a caddy, you're just going to have to take it.
2: Well, and if there's a caddy that is equipped to take verbal abuse, it's Ted Scott, because he was on Bubba Watson's back for about 10 years.
1: Could you imagine? But he did really well with him. Won two majors.
2: Yeah.
1: So, hey, I did find the final round ratings for the Charles Schwab Challenge.
2: Late on me.
1: Just under 2.4 million was the most watched final round for Colonial since 2022.
2: See, there you go.
1: So it's happening. People are still watching. All right, so the leaderboard, we'll go to Memorial first. And one JT Poston, he might have had one of the best rounds because he beat, I think, the next best score by four shots. He shot a 65 yesterday,
2: yeah,
1: and everybody was throwing up.
2: That was a hell of a round of golf because it was playing really tough. I know one of your favorite Twitter follows is Michael Kim,
1: mm-hmm.
2: and he was like, I don't know what golf course he was playing today, but it wasn't the same one I played because he said it was just just people were getting butchered out there, and JT Poston just went and fired a 7-under.
1: Yeah. So he and Ryan Gerard will be in the final group today. Ryan Gerard, if you ever watch his swing, it's the crazy. He's got the strongest grip I think I've ever seen, and he just lashes at it. I don't know if I'd copy his swing, but he did pretty well at the Colonial last week.
2: Yeah, 67, 69 for 2 days is pretty solid.
1: Mm-hmm. Sam Burns, minus six. You got Tommy Fleetwood with his, like, three-inch putter. I don't think I've seen a putter that short in quite a while.
2: Robert Garrigus, I think, had one that
1: remember
2: was,
1: that.
2: Like, 31 inches or something for about a half a year, and it looked comically stupid. He was so hunched over.
1: You know, you think about it, though, shorter clubs, like some of the pros have gone to shorter drivers for accuracy.
2: Yeah, a little more control.
1: But
2: my standard driver swing, I choke down on my driver about an inch.
1: Yep. Eric Cole, who lost a heartbreaker last week at Colonial, lost in a playoff to Mr. Henley. He's a 3-under. Then you got Patrick Cantlay, Xander Schauffele, Wyndham Clark. They're a 2-under. Alex Fitzpatrick, who got basically a hall pass when he and his brother won the tournament in New Orleans.
2: Zurich.
1: Yeah. Uh-huh. He's been playing really well.
2: He has made the most of this opportunity. A lot of people were like, this is like a total nepotism deal, yep. You know, because his brother basically saved his bacon and got him on the tour. But he's put up some good results since he got his card, so good for him.
1: Yep. Aaron Rye, who won the PGA's first event back, he's at 1-under. He played with Scotty the first 2 days, and you got Shane Lowry. So we have 11 players total that are under par. It's one of the toughest tracks of any non-major.
2: Yeah.
1: That's going right now. Got Tony Finau, he's at even. J.J. Spahn's at even par. J.J. Spahn shot a 67-77. No bueno.
2: No.
1: Scotty, he's at 1-over. There was a really good possibility that going into the back nine yesterday, he might not make the cut.
2: It was trending in that direction, yes.
1: And then he started making some birdies. So he has 76 straight consecutive cuts.
2: It's about, what, halfway to Tiger?
1: Halfway to Tiger. Tiger had 142, and I forgot about this. He also had a 75-event streak.
2: Was that after?
1: I think it was,
2: the
1: yeah.
2: 142? Mm-hmm. So he had 142, missed the cut, and then went 70-something after that?
1: I don't know. I have to go back and
2: yeah.
1: look, but I saw that. So you know what the tour average is for consecutive cuts made?
2: Six.
1: Pretty close. Five. Five.
2: Tiger made 142 straight.
1: And Scotty's got 76. I mean, it's just crazy just to be good enough to move on. What's interesting is since Jax is an elevated event, it's one of the few that has a cut. So you had to be top 50 in ties or within 10 strokes.
2: Yeah.
1: And Scotty was right on the verge of not making it. Would have been really – he just looked frustrated. But you talk about a guy who can get through make something out of nothing. His chipping is still amazing. Looking at else down the leaderboard, Ludwig Åberg, he 6 over par, 71-78. I don't know what's going on with him.
2: I don't either. He was certainly one of the favorites for the Charles Schwab Challenge with field being, you know, little light on superstars, and mm-hmm. boy, he just can't get much going.
1: His final rounds are no bueno.
2: Yeah, he seems to just kind of, he'll have a good round, and then the next one is just, he's kind of all over the place. It's strange.
1: Two guys that came in nearly dead last, Alex Smalley, who'd been playing really well, he's plus 15, Ricky Fowler plus 17.
2: Yeah, Fowler, you know, he crumbled on the back nine in that second round at the Schwab. He was playing decent. And then went out and shot like 41 or 42 on the back nine yep. in his second round at the Schwab. And then he just came out this week and shot 79-82. Maybe he's got something, tweaked something, or I don't know.
1: I remember he had a knee issue
2: one
1: time.
2: The last three rounds have not been good for him.
1: No. His swing still looks so sweet, though. It's so simple. And mm-hmm. But he's just missing on the wrong side, or he's not making the putts. I don't know. We have a U.S. Open. It's out at Riviera.
2: The ladies, yes.
1: I like the fact that these, I guess, you know, popular and famous courses are starting to open up their place for the ladies.
2: Yeah, I'm with you. I think it's cool, and it didn't. I actually like watching the women play. Like, if you want to learn like a really good, fundamentally sound golf swing, go watch the LPGA for a couple hours.
1: And
2: that's
1: more,
2: what a golf swing should look like.
1: It's more tempo too.
2: Yeah,
1: they're like they're coming out of their shoes. You watch the guys, and it's like I have no chance. I mean, these guys are just roping it. But you know, Nelly Korda, she averages 275 off the tee.
2: She can hit it.
1: It's not shabby.
2: No,
1: we have Allison Lee leading, or actually tied for the lead with Rong Yin. They're at 4 under par. NG Chun 3 under. I'm going to look for Jennifer Kupcho. People know her. She's 3 under. Nelly Korda's 2 under. And then I look down at who missed the cut. One, where is she? Lydia Ko missed the cut.
2: Hmm.
1: I was surprised by that. And some people were wondering, well, Michelle Wee, who hasn't played in quite a while, she's now married to Jerry West's son.
2: Hmm.
1: How about that?
2: Who knew?
1: Now we do. She was plus 7. 75, 74, not horrible. And she hasn't played a lot. She's a mom now. So the next two rounds should be a lot of fun. And I think Riviera looks better when the women play because it's how the course was designed.
2: Yeah, architecturally, the women, where they hit it is where the men hit it when this course was designed. And so, yeah, it makes it play like it traditionally should play.
1: Yeah.
2: If that makes sense.
1: So, they have that going on. Whoa, go ahead.
2: Hang on.
1: I know.
2: Live.
1: I know. I was waiting. I was waiting for you to jump in.
2: That's right. We don't have to get too deep into live golf.
1: It was on this morning.
2: It was.
1: I was watching it for a little bit.
2: Yeah. So, see, we've got, where are they at? Andalusia? Is that where they're at this week?
1: Sure.
2: Yeah, we'll go with that. Got Tyrrell Hatton leading, 9-under. Thomas Dietrich, 3-back at 6-under. John Rahm and Cam Smith and Sergio Garcia, all 4-under, 5 shots back of Tyrrell Hatton.
1: And where's Bryson?
2: Let's see.
1: I watched him hit one.
2: Bryson is tied for 8th at 1-under with Dustin Johnson, Taylor Gooch, Anirban Lahiri, Michael Lasasso, Bubba Watson, Brendan Grace.
1: Michael Lasasso. Well. Well, we'll keep our eyes open for that.
2: Yeah, we'll get glued to the TV.
1: The next couple of days. So I don't know. Golf is still popular. Obviously, you can see the ratings that are coming up.
2: Yeah.
1: I still don't know where Liv's going. I don't think they do either.
2: No.
1: I mean, some players are openly recruiting for investors.
2: Yeah.
1: And John Rahm could care less. John Rahm says, no, I'm playing golf.
2: Yeah, they are just
1: letting up this tour.
2: At this point, they're just kind of going through the motions, and I guess they're just going to see what happens. I don't know. I don't know if it's savable. I don't know if it's just going to be gone in 2 weeks, or if it's going to be around 2 more years, or who knows.
1: Nobody knows, right?
2: Yeah.
1: All right, 8:47 on the ticket. T-Box out at Golf Track today. Golf Track, people are coming in.
2: Yeah.
1: Yeah. Trying the putting green, trying the all the great simulators, got coffee, got donuts. And if you live anywhere near Beltline and Wrangler up in Coppell, it's not too far from our office.
2: No.
1: Just above 635, I'd come by, say hi. It's Suite 160.
2: Nice.
1: All right. Up next, more thoughts. And I watched Jack Nicklaus do something during his highlights, and I was wondering if anybody else did this. We'll talk about that next, right after we talk about the greatness of PGA Tour Superstores. Got Father's Day coming up, don't we?
2: Yeah, 15 days away. 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
1: all kinds
2: of Nikes. 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So if your dad needs nuggets, they got those too.
1: Yeah, don't buy dad stupid golf gifts like a little statue or something.
2: Yeah, the toilet putting green. Or it's like, oh, come on, don't do that. Get him something that he's actually going to use.
1: One with the longest putt made on a potty putt.
2: I don't know. Well, the thing's only about 2 feet wide, so.
1: That's when you use Tommy Fleetwood's putter.
2: Yes.
1: So check it out. It's PGA Tour Superstores, Arlington, South Lake, 2 in Plano. I'd like to say, if they don't got it, you don't need it. Get Father's Day. Get Father something good. Don't make him try and act like he's excited. Make him excited. PGA Tour Superstores.
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13: 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And there is perhaps no movement more fundamental than walking. It reinforces the alignment, stability, and coordinated muscle activation that supports how your body moves, whether you're doing strenuous exercise or simply going about your daily life. This is according to Dana Santis, a strength and conditioning specialist. Even though you walk every day, Dana does say you can make small adjustments to immediately improve your walking mechanics. So, keep your rib cage stacked over your pelvis. Avoid leaning over or arching your lower back. Allow your arms to swing naturally in coordination with your legs. Keep your gaze forward, your jaw relaxed, and then just breathe in through your nose and out through your mouth. I'm Dr. Sanjay Gupta, helping you live a better life.
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17: Rangers win 3-2 Friday night at home over the Guardians. Corey Seager hits a home run to break out of a career-worst 0-for-29 slump. Wyatt Langford doubles in their returns to the lineup. Texas scoring all three of their runs in the sixth off Cleveland starter Parker Messick, who was handed just his second loss of the season. Manager Skip Schumacher on dealing with the left-hander.
18: He was really tough the first five innings. Obviously, we didn't have a hit. We had to hit one hit, I think. Second, third time around, guys felt better about their at-bats. Still really tough, though. I mean, that kid is a really good pitcher. Yeah, they both got good pitches in the heart of the zone and did damage.
17: Game two tonight from Globe Life at 6:35. Jack Leiter starting for Texas. Tanner Bibee for Cleveland, who's winless in 13 starts this season. And the Knicks win 105-104 as Victor Wembanyama misses a potential game winner at the end. New York claiming a 2-0 series lead ahead of game three Monday night when the finals heads to New York's Madison Square Garden. That's the Ticket Ticker. I'm Will Connerly on Sports Radio 96.7 and 1310. 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
2: 8:55 here on The Ticket. You've got the T-Box. Eli Jordan, Rick Arnett. And we are over in Capel this morning at Golf Track. A world-class indoor golf simulator facility, if I do say so myself. They've got a giant putting green. Been watching this gentleman down here rolling a few for the last half hour or so, getting a little work in with the weather being kind of icky outside. And
1: very icky.
2: Yes, and several people on the simulators playing a little sim golf. It's pretty cool stuff here at Golf Track in Capel. In this segment brought to you by Mercedes-Benz of Plano and the Ritz-Carlton Las Colinas. And we've got a very special guest joining us in the 9 o'clock hour. Hopefully he will show up here momentarily. And I want to spoil the surprise because I think the P1s are going to like this. So we'll talk to that gentleman here in just a few minutes.
1: He's a good egg.
2: Yes.
1: So as I'm watching the memorial, and they'll show a bunch of Jack Nicklaus highlights. And just what he did back in the day. And one of the things is his iconic, I guess, stance for putting. It was all kind of hunched over.
2: Yeah.
1: And it looked really weird. So, one, I haven't seen anybody putt like that since. Not really.
2: No, I see I can't really think of anybody off the top of my head that was really kind of hunched over like that.
1: Michelle Wee was... I mean, she had, like, her back looked like an L, and I don't know how you would practice like that without your back seizing up.
2: I mean, it's like my back starts hurting if I practice putting for, like, 20 minutes.
1: Yep, me too.
2: I have a normal stance.
1: Yep. So one thing I noticed is Jack always wore a glove when he putted. And his idea was, I don't want to take off my glove 18 times in a round. I just want to keep it on. And I think back then it was more popular than I remember because – back in the day, Billy Casper, Arnold Palmer, Nicklaus, Lee Trevino, Tom Watson, and Gary Player would wear their gloves while putting.
2: Well, at what point did some sort of Dave Pels or David Ledbetter or Butch Harmon or some short game guru decide that you had better feel if you took your glove off? Because that's probably when all of that started.
1: Yep. I think it had to do with Ben Crenshaw. I did a lot of investigating, and he's the name that keeps popping up because he was a great putter, and he was one of the ones that didn't wear a glove. I can't wear a glove when I'm putting. I don't even wear a glove if I'm 50 yards in.
2: I've never tried to putt with a glove on. I just have always I take my glove off in between every shot. Even if I'm in a cart, I take it off and put it in my pocket, mainly because I just don't want it to get sweaty, you know.
1: And
2: the less I have it on, the less sweat it's going to soak in.
1: And the old guys would say, no, I want to keep it on because if I take it off and then try and put it on something. I don't know what the golf gloves back then were made of, how good they were.
2: Yeah, who knows?
1: You know, so if they, you know, if they rip or whatever. But I'm always, because golf is such a copycat sport, I'm surprised that of these greats, it didn't really catch on. And I don't see, did Duvall do it? For one time,
2: I can't remember. So, are you very brand loyal when it comes to golf glove? Like, are you?
1: No, I'm fit loyal.
2: Okay,
1: meaning I'm a medium large cadet, big hands, short fingers.
2: And
1: that's one of the most popular sizes that are hard to keep around.
2: Yeah, for me, I'm very. anal about my golf glove choice. Like, I can't use the synthetic ones, like the cheaper version golf gloves, you know, the ones that use like the synthetic leather that, you know, you pay 11, 12 bucks for, 10 bucks for. I hate those gloves. I can't stand them. They get slick really fast.
1: Yep.
2: And if I don't have a good connection to the grip, my game is trash. Like, I've got to use a premium golf glove, and it's got to be dry, or my game suffers. And so I rotate between a couple of different golf gloves, like, while I play.
1: Mm.
2: And when the thumb starts getting worn out or the palm starts getting worn out, that's the one thing that being in the golf industry.
1: Or it just stretches out.
2: Yeah.
1: You have finger flap at the end, right?
2: Yeah. And that's, you get a lot of that with some of the cheaper gloves that use that synthetic material. And that's the one thing that I wish I could find is in, I don't know, however, 10 or 11 years working at the magazine and doing the radio show for a handful of years now.
1: Glove hookup?
2: Yes. I need a plug. I need a glove plug that
1: I would agree with
2: can
1: that.
2: Can send me, like, you know, two dozen gloves a year, because I blow through gloves. And the ones that I like are not cheap. They're like 25, 28 bucks or something a glove.
1: So there's times when we have our events, we give out these golf gloves, these one-size-fits-all.
2: Yeah.
1: Better than you think.
2: Yeah.
1: They really are. I mean, they stretch. I use them on the range.
2: Yeah.
1: Because I can't wear them out. And I don't care how sweaty they are, they always bounce back, and they have these, like flexible fabric in there and everything.
2: And also, don't they also have, like, a tee holder on the back of the glove?
1: Yeah, I take that off immediately.
2: So, why? Why would you ever want something that's sharp?
1: Okay, so before
2: your hand?
1: So before I went to Anthony Broussard and worked on my grip a little bit, I cut my wrist a lot.
2: Yeah.
1: Well, that it was like a syringe.
2: Yeah.
1: That tee going into my wrist. It was crazy. Wow, we got a whole group coming in today.
2: Oh yeah, big money game incoming.
1: Big money game over here at Golf Track in Coppell. So, like, for you, when do you take off your glove? Do you take it if you have a 50-yard wedge shot?
2: No.
1: See, I do.
2: No, the only time I don't wear it is if I'm putting.
1: Really?
2: Mm-hmm.
1: Hmm. Have you ever played without a glove?
2: Oh, I can't do it.
1: I tried.
2: Even, like, on these simulators, like, if I were to just go over there and take a club and, like, just hit a few balls with it, like, I've got, like, a rampant clammy palm. And so, like, if I'm...
1: Sweat palm.
2: Yeah, kind of. It's not really sweat. It just, like, I don't know. I cannot... If I'm not wearing a glove, my game is terrible. I feel like I have no control over the club, no power, no hope, no chance, no... It's awful. It's all bad.
1: I get it. And I don't know, you know, I don't know how often guys change their gloves. Some guys will keep gloves forever, and they look so ratty.
2: Oh,
1: and,
2: yeah.
1: But there's nothing better than getting your clubs regripped and getting a new golf glove.
2: Mm-hmm.
1: Because otherwise, you're holding on for dear life. You're not going to, you know, javelin it right down the fairway.
2: I mean, I'm not kidding.
1: It slips out.
2: If I were a PGA Tour pro, I would probably put on a new glove every 9 holes.
1: Oh, I think I'd say every swing.
2: No, I'd probably do 9 holes, and then that glove would go bye-bye, and then I'd put another one on.
1: I guess it depends on the weather.
2: No doubt.
1: Yeah, yeah.
2: But, like, when it's hot, you know, I mean, like, I sweat a lot when we play during the summertime, especially if it's in the afternoon, and, I mean, I'll have to have 4 or 5 gloves that I rotate.
1: So you need a caddy like Jordan, you know, Michael Grellers, who gives him the towel right before he hits and just touches it. I don't know. There's so many things that are out there. I was reading the other day that Wyndham Clark, who won last week. No, he won CJ.
2: Yeah, CJ Cup.
1: Mm-hmm. What was I going to say about him, darn it? Oh, he's one of the few that actually wears metal spikes still.
2: You know, there were a couple of guys that I noticed. I was standing over by the first tee at the Charles Schwab Challenge, and, you know, there's that kind of cart path that goes up the hill, like, right there next to the little starter shack.
1: And you hear the clickety-clack.
2: Yeah, there were a couple guys that walked by that I heard the nails crunching on the concrete. I was really surprised to hear that. I didn't think, like, anybody wore those anymore.
1: You know, I kind of get it, because now that you're able to tamp down spike marks, I mean, all the way, your whole putt line, I watched these guys just kind of put them down. So maybe that was the difference, because those metal spikes will definitely do a number.
2: Oh, for sure. And well, that's what I just don't understand. I mean, like, that, how are the plastic spikes worse? Like, I don't understand that. Like, how do the nails give you an advantage? I can understand
1: mentally,
2: maybe if it's, like, early in the morning and the tee boxes are kind of have some dew on them still. Like, you don't want to get any slippage, and the nails would help with that. But like if you're playing like in the afternoon and everything's dry, I don't really see the point in having the nails over just the regular.
1: I miss them. I miss them from the sound standpoint.
2: Oh, for sure. That's the best. I mean, yeah. Even like, you know, playing baseball growing up, the metal spikes walking on the
1: yep.
2: dugout floor, I still hear that sound. And that kind of reminded me of that when I can't remember who it was that was walking up the hill there that was wearing metal spikes. It may have been Ricky Fowler. I think it may have been Ricky that was walking by. That
1: I remember crunching. Mickelson wore them forever.
2: Mm-hmm.
1: And he and VJ would get in these fights because one was accusing the other of screwing up the, you know, one thing I will say, if you have metal spikes and you drag your foot,
2: oh yeah, it's super intense.
1: It looks like a tiger paw going right mm-hmm. through the green there. So I guess things have gotten better. I've never used the ones, the removable plastic spikes. I use the ones that I think you do too. You can make them, like I have painters and I
2: yeah.
1: and their grip is really good.
2: Yeah.
1: You'd have to be swinging out of your shoes to slip.
2: I had a gift card that I had won at a charity event a month or so ago, and I went and used it this last week, and I was, well, I couldn't really find anything I needed. I was, well, maybe I'll buy a pair of shoes, and I got some Nike golf shoes for the first time in a while. Like, I wear those Jordan brand, which is technically Nike,
1: yeah,
2: but they're more like kind of the casual shoes that have just the kind of...
1: You can wear them anywhere.
2: Yeah, they kind of have the nubbies on the bottom mm-hmm. of them, you know. They look more like just kind of casual shoes than they do golf shoes, but they're really comfortable. But I haven't had a pair of golf shoes that actually had the spikes on them in a long time. And so I bought some Nikes that have the spikes on them. I'm curious to see if I notice any difference, like with traction, or if I feel more like I have a better foundation under me with actual spikes on the bottom of them.
1: When I watch the pros, when they hit a tee shot or whatever, and you see the back foot go up, and I can always see what they're wearing. Rory wears the removable spikes.
2: Yep.
1: I think Scotty does. I mean, their swing speed and torque is, they need something to anchor them.
2: For sure.
1: Right? So, anyway, golf talk.
2: Yes.
1: A little golf equipment.
2: A little golf talk. On a golf show.
1: On a golf show. Imagine that. Coincidence. Well, the coincidence is we are out here at Golf Track. We are watching guys that are playing right now. They have a great little putting green that you can follow the breaks.
2: Yeah.
1: It's really well. And they also have levels so that Chris, the owner, was telling me that they have a 3-degree downgrade on one putt, so you can do that. It's really cool. If you want to get, just come out here, and you know, you don't put a golf simulator in your house, you don't have room for it or whatever, and you live close by here, you'd be crazy not to at least give this place a shot.
2: For sure. Yeah,
1: literally.
2: It's really cool. A lot of people in here too. Yeah.
1: Yeah.
2: It's filling up.
1: Beltline and Wrangler in Coppell. All right. Up next, a couple choices. We'll either be talking to a special guest who is right there, and we'll be doing that after we talk about Dallas Golf.
2: Yes, Dallas Golf, and they are carrying the new G440K Ping driver, Rick. 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
1: And who doesn't want that?
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1: longer and straighter.
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13: Recent survey conducted by Common Sense Media found one-third of teenagers prefer AI companions over humans for serious conversations. There's a term for that, social offloading. And experts we talked to warned that this habit could be stunting emotional growth, leaving an already isolated generation who came of age during the pandemic even less prepared for the messiness of human interaction. Sure, AI can help you polish whatever it is you're looking to say, but that's not very human, right? It's the messiness that makes our interactions with each other so real. It's also what makes them so validating, help us to develop our confidence, our voice, our deep bonds with each other. 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They are keen to help. I'm Dr. Sanjay Gupta, helping you live a better life. 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
17: 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Corey Seager hits a go-ahead home run in his return to the Rangers lineup, and they hang on for a 3-2 series opening win Friday night at home against the Guardians. Jake Lats worked two scoreless to finish the game for his ninth save. 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
18: Latsy, I mean, he has been incredible so far this year, and we do have to protect him. I felt good about it today. Obviously, it won't continue to do that the whole season. It's impossible to do that the whole season. He responds and rebounds and recovers so well. It wouldn't surprise me if he tells me he's good to go tomorrow. Obviously, that's another conversation. That's just how he's been throughout the year.
17: Game two tonight at 6:35 from Arlington, and Victor Wembanyama misses the potential game winner. The Knicks win 105-104 to take a 2-0 series lead in the NBA Finals. 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That's the Ticket Ticker. 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
1: 9:14 on The Ticket. Good morning. 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
2: Nice.
1: It's very, very cool. And we have somebody with us after this segment is brought to you by Park Place Dealers, United Ag and Turf, and Charity Golf Pro. Right?
2: All right.
1: How about we announce or introduce our
2: special? Yeah. So I get a text on Thursday evening, and it's a text from a person I hadn't heard from in quite a while, and I was like, oh, well, that's great. And this guy says, hey, man, I see y'all are doing your show from this indoor golf facility over in Capel. I'm a member there.
1: Our ticket promos work.
2: Our ticket promos have finally, our ship has come in, Rick.
1: Thank you, Frankie.
2: They finally worked. But that text was from none other than our good friend and P1 and done some fill-in stuff on the ticket and broadcast extraordinaire, Ted Emmerich.
1: Yeah.
2: Whoa. Look at this guy.
1: Wearing his official Masters hat.
5: Rick, I have to play into the bit. And by the way, those hats, they cost a pretty penny. Might as well wear them out.
1: How much are they now?
5: I mean, it's not like the concession prices. Let's put it that way. It's not like hats are $5.
1: 40?
5: I mean, yeah,
2: 40,
5: it's not terrible.
1: Yeah, that's not bad, because they could charge $200.
5: And they could charge whatever they want for anything in there, shirt, polo, whatever. But no, man, it's awesome to be with you guys. This place is incredible. Not to turn it into a live spot, just straight
1: go
5: away.
1: Go ahead. They paid for it.
5: You know, is
2: hey, we can do what we want.
5: So I've heard, man. You know, covering the Masters and a few of the other majors here and there, I thought, well, why don't we try to pick up the game itself?
1: Yeah.
5: You know, get into it a little bit. You know, I dabbled probably last summer, took a few lessons, but I guess between then and now, really got bit by the bug, and I found out that this place, just minutes from the house, opens up. We walk in here, and I mean, my goodness, whole staff, Jeff and the whole team, they're incredible. By the way, Jeff, the GM, last name Emmerich, my brother from another mother.
1: Spelled different, right?
5: Different spelling. But amazing teacher. We went out, my wife and I and Jeff played Hackberry yesterday, played 9 holes. Mm. I put the hack in Hackberry.
2: See what you've done there.
5: But, wow. You know, we're
1: he
5: growing.
1: He's a pro, isn't he? He's a professional broadcaster. All right, so let me ask you. So you've been on the ticket many times, usually for every major. You're giving the updates for Westwood one?
5: You got it.
1: Okay, and your bit, I don't know when this started, but you started putting in little, what would you call
2: ticket
1: those?
2: Ticket Easter eggs.
5: There you go.
1: Yeah, ticket Easter eggs.
5: There you go.
1: And knowing Augusta, and knowing that somebody all the time is listening to your presentation, have you ever had any feedback from, like, what was that? What did that mean?
5: Rick, every time I do it, I expect a green jacket to storm into the studio that is there where I do the updates. And what is this about? What does that mean?
1: Uh-huh.
5: You know?
1: Do you have an answer ready?
5: What is the Dunham Zone?
1: Yeah. You know? Do you have an answer ready all the time, just in case?
5: No, it's never happened. It's never happened. But the key is you got to keep it subtle.
1: Yes.
5: You can't just say whatever. But again, whether it's, you know, the PGA always falls during compound week, and obviously we're not worried about the PGA so much. But you know, during the Masters, I'll tell you, the only time I have ever received any piece of feedback, it was actually from one of my bosses.
1: Uh-oh.
5: So
1: from Westwood.
5: From Westwood One. So this was last year. And it's Wednesday, you know, the day before we get going, and this guy, again, he is the senior vice president of Westwood One Sports. Of course he's going to be at Augusta National, right? Everybody shows up to the Masters. And he pulls me aside. He says, hey, you're doing I just want to tell you, you know, you're doing great work and all that, blah, blah, blah. One thing. I know about the bit. And so at that point.
1: He's not from here, is he?
2: Did somebody, somebody rat on you or?
5: So, yeah, I know about the bit. And I don't breathe for like 5 seconds. And he then says, I love it. Now, who is that guy? Bruce Gilbert.
1: Okay.
2: Yeah, it makes sense now. Yeah.
1: Very good.
5: Boy, so we're good. We're good. Again, as is, I'm not going.

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3: You can make it so you have a headwind or a tailwind. You know,
4: that's fair. That's fair. Maybe you got to crank it up.
5: Right. If you want to hit 1-300, crank up the tailwind there, big guy. All right, this segment brought to you by our friends over at Crest Cars, the title sponsor of my charity event coming up here in a couple of weeks, the Solstice for the Soldiers. Thanks to Crest Cars for that. And, Ted, man, it's been nice chit-chatting with you a little bit about golf. Let's talk about some of the other stuff that you're doing, man. I know that you've had a chance to fill in some with the Rangers here over the last couple of years, and I know this is last week you were doing some radio stuff with the Rangers. How exciting is it to get to call games for the big league club?
4: Oh, my gosh.
5: I mean, and I'm assuming you grew up a Rangers fan.
4: Of course. Oh, I remember many days going to the ballpark and suffering through that heat. It's pretty nice now at Globe Life, no matter what, you know, in that AC, you know, the temperature's just fine. That just fell into my lap last year when the Rangers struck out on their own and decided to do Ranger Sports Network. They brought everything in-house.
3: Yep.
4: And as they're building out their team, you know, get a call before the season. Hey, when Jared Sandler moves to TV, you know, filling in on pre and post, and maybe here and there, if Eric is off or Matt Hicks is off, filling in on the radio side. And as it turned out, this week in St. Louis for that three-game series, getting a chance to do both, four innings of radio, doing the pre and post on TV and radio. It's a blast. It's something different. I didn't do the minor league baseball route like so many did.
3: Sure.
4: Jared certainly did it. You're riding the bus, and it's every day, and you're grinding, and all that. For me, it was more
5: like $30 a week,
4: dude. No kidding. Yeah, same salary,
3: sharing
4: basically
3: a hamburger.
4: You know, doing high school football like we've talked about before, Eli. You know, growing up and on a radio station that might have two listeners, and it's the grandparents of the star quarterback. And that's great. That's how you get your reps. And so to jump in, it's like, man, I better do this justice. You know, you're parachuting in for something that you don't do all season. Listen, love to be a lot better, but, you know, it's so much fun. And can't wait to do it again coming up in August for a couple of series.
3: So do they have to go through a myriad of people to get to you? Do you have an agent that they have to call first?
4: Yeah, I have an agent. I don't think my agent was actually involved in this one.
3: So you didn't have to pay him a spiff fee, right?
5: Right. You're very close with Jared, right? So
4: yes,
5: I'm assuming
4: very
5: Jared
4: much so.
5: Said, hey, man, give old Ted a call.
4: Maybe. Again, networking in this business, it's unfortunately so, so important.
5: Yeah.
4: People hire who they know.
3: Yep.
4: Again, that's one thing to have the door cracked open based on. Again, I got it all the time growing up. Oh, you know, your dad and blah, blah, blah, and all that. It's one thing to get your foot in the door. And obviously at a much higher level, we know about the stories of a Joe Buck or, you know, now a Noah Eagle and so on and so forth. You can get your foot in the door, but can you stay inside the house? Are you good enough to stay there? And that's what it comes down
3: to.
5: Well, so what are some of the things that you do? I mean, do you practice? Like, do you sit at the house and do you just turn on a random baseball game and sit there and broadcast it to yourself?
4: And obviously it's not the same. You're not at the park.
3: Sure. No.
4: But, yes, getting ready for this series. Again, I'm doing 12 innings of ball, and I don't do baseball.
3: Yep.
4: I mean, it's every night. You know, of course, you're compiling your notes and all that, and you know, you are given the benefit of being detached. You're not in there every day preparing for a game. So, okay, I can look ahead to this series weeks ahead of time. But on top of that, you're just I'm calling games, you know, off the TV, if you will, and recording it, listening to it. Okay, that can be better. You got to put in the time, otherwise, when it is for real, you're really going to be humbled.
3: Especially in baseball, because you have so much fill, and you have to be a storyteller. You better have some jokes ready. I mean, everything, right? Because you never know if it turns in. God forbid it turns into

0: like a 15 inning game.
1: Of course.
0: And nobody's hitting.
1: Right.
0: Nobody's doing anything. So.
1: Right. What caused the Rangers a lot of this season?
2: Yeah, it's kind of true.
1: I got really lucky. The offense turned around by the time I was filling in.
3: Maybe you're the good luck charm.
1: Yeah, don't know about that.
0: So you'd rather be an analyst or the play-by-play?
1: Oh, play-by-play. Absolutely. Again, I didn't play the game, Rick. You know, I didn't coach it or anything like that. They know the game. I'm trying to pick their brain if I'm working with someone of that caliber. Like doing the pre and post for that series against the Cardinals, I'm with Brad Miller, who played 11 years in the big leagues,
0: sure.
1: Was on the World Series team. He's awesome to work with. The measure of a great analyst is, do you learn something from them every time you tune into them?
0: And they explain it in a way that most people can understand.
1: It's not the jargon and all of that. So, no, calling the game, play-by-play, that's my track. It's what I've always wanted to do, and really blessed that I get to do it.
3: Do you feel like the analytics of baseball have become a little too much to stomach on broadcast? Like, you've got to be able to give people the data,
1: yes,
3: but you also have to be able to explain it in a way that they understand. And when you're talking about exit velocities and war and B-war and like all these things,
1: right,
3: flashing these graphics up here, and I feel like people, I mean, even my generation, I'm sitting there looking at it going, my God, what are they talking about? Like, how do you balance, like, keeping it very simple, but also being able to dive into some of those things and explaining it in a way people understand it?
1: If I don't know how to explain BABIP or WRC+, I'm going to stay away from it.
3: Yeah,
0: me too.
1: And
0: how important is it, really? I mean, this is...
1: It has a place, of
3: course.
1: There
3: are people that would have you think it's extremely important.
0: It does, but for the masses, it's something... You might as well be talking Einstein's theory of whatever, right?
1: On TV, I think they handle it well. Whether it's Jared doing the game, Dave working with David Murphy, Mike Bassett, so on and so forth... If they have time to maybe show that graphic on the screen, leave it there.
0: And then explain it.
1: Yeah. You know, doing the radio call, it's balls and strikes. Mm-hmm. Where are we? What's the score? Where are we in the game? Storytelling, yes. Description. I don't have a ton of time to get into all that. If there is something that, say a Ranger ranks first in a certain category, in the last 2 months or whatever for the season, and maybe that is a story to get into. Again, an advanced metric of some sort. Okay, we can talk about it, but I'm not just going to get out there and say someone is 26th in the league in, alphabet soup,
0: Well, somebody that's played baseball for a long time, and I love watching it. I did love watching it until they turned into 3.5-hour games. So the best two things they've come up with is the pitch clock. That's been awesome. And I do like the exit velocity. I do like that graphic.
1: Sure.
0: Maybe there's a third.
1: It's a hard hit ball.
0: Yeah.
1: That's easy. I don't mind that one bit.
0: Yeah, and the third one, why do we keep forgetting this? The third one would be, come on.
1: Launch angle.
0: No.
3: Smash factor.
0: No. It's
1: spin rate.
0: God, I hate what I do. I hate getting old. This drives me crazy. Oh, I know it. The ABS. The automatic ball and strike.
3: Oh, yeah, that's cool.
1: That's pretty sweet.
3: Yeah.
0: I think that adds so much intrigue.
1: Yeah.
0: And some of these, and when they show how far it is, like 0.1 inch.
1: A tenth of an inch. Yeah.
0: And what I do this every once in a while, I'll go back and I'll see what umpires have been overturned the most.
1: Yeah.
0: And what was the one guy?
3: Angel Hernandez.
0: No, the other guy. The new Angel Hernandez.
3: Oh, I'm not sure.
0: Yeah, there's a new guy now that just
3: boy,
0: gets
3: that's a rough nickname. The new Angel Hernandez.
1: Put it on a business card.
3: You don't want to be that.
0: And that really is the one thing. And then you have the whole strategy bit.
1: Yeah.
0: Where you have to figure out, do I want to challenge in the second inning, that type of thing?
1: Of course. There was a game in St. Louis this week. The Cardinals lost both of their challenges by the second inning. They did not believe in leverage
0: second
1: situations.
0: Yeah.
1: They challenge, one guy at the plate and a catcher the next inning. Nope, done. You're done.
3: Man, so, this happens to all broadcasters. A lot more to some than others, but can you think of any specific time where you've had just a total meltdown or just the e-brake, fart and fall, where you're like, oh my God, what the hell just happened? Do you have any specific instances that you could think of?
1: Oh man. hopefully it's not out there. I mean, I'm sure people might be digging for it now.
3: There and you're a pro's pro now, mind you.
1: No, but here's the deal. Whenever so much of it can be related to a technical meltdown.
3: Yeah, mm-hmm. For sure.
1: And I remember a high school basketball game on ESPN several years ago, and I had all of the communication in the TV truck in my ears. The entire first half.
3: Oh.
1: Like, imagine trying to do the show right now and, you know, whatever's like, everybody's mic is open.
0: We can't
1: open.
0: Even do it when nobody's in our ear.
1: Yeah. Where's Johnny Ebrake today, by the way?
3: He's in Pennsylvania or somewhere. He's doing something.
0: By the way,
3: you did an entire first half of the game.
1: And so I did not watch back the game on purpose. I always try to do that. Again, how can I get better and be, you know, your own best critic? I didn't. I just didn't think there was any value. It was the ultimate burn the tape kind of game.
3: Yeah.
1: Because I can't imagine how I sounded, you know, starting and stopping. I probably, if anybody was watching that game, yeah, who knows, I probably sounded like, what happened to him? Is he okay?
3: Yeah, like he's schizophrenic or something.
1: That's right.
3: Yeah.
1: As I'm stuttering my way, getting with all of that madness going on in your head. They fixed it for the second half, thank goodness. But, you know, that happens, and you still got to fight through it.
3: Mm-hmm.
1: So, yeah.
3: And I'm sure you've done, you know, plenty of games at lower levels where you're doing high school stuff.
1: Oh,
3: you're
1: my gosh.
3: Where you had to broadcast on a cell phone.
1: Dude,
3: I
1: did it at the NCAA tournament.
0: Nice.
1: Not this past year, but the year before in Wichita, Gonzaga and Georgia in the first round. And the whole building, the internet went out. And yes, even on Westwood One, hey, depend on that. And there's backups upon backups to backups. They all failed. Internet was down. Power was down. You know, we're courtside. And so producer hands me the phone. And for a good part of the first half, Casey Jacobson and I are like this. I'm holding my phone in front of me, and then I'm passing it to him, and we're back and forth like that. It's insanity, but the show goes on.
3: That's right. You got to make it work. So are you a soccer guy? You got any World Cup assignments or anything,
1: no.
3: Or no?
1: That's one thing I haven't. I will enjoy watching for sure. But and I think Westwood One is doing updates.
0: Yeah, I bet. That'd be a good bit.
1: That's right. Get some Peter Welpton action in there for sure. But I've not heard anything about it. I'm sure there are plenty of other people who are lined up to do that. But
3: sure.
1: I've got the rest of the golf majors this season. Yes.
3: Nice.
0: So if you had one sport that you can only do, which one would it be?
1: Man, growing up in Texas, how can you not say football? I mean, that's where it started for me, from the high school level, and I still enjoy doing the high school state championships on TV. Very fortunate to do college football and the NFL as well, here and there, NFL on radio and college football on ESPN. The stock answer is whatever's in season, but, dude, from Texas, I gravitate toward football.
3: Well, you know, also, whoever the checks cash.
1: For yeah, that's, sure. That too. That too.
0: If they do.
3: As long as the checks cash.
1: That's right.
0: It's always a little iffy sometimes.
3: Well, that's great, man. Well, we'll have to get out and play here before long, now that you're a newbie to the game.
1: I can't hang with you, Eli.
0: No, we can
1: really
0: we
1: be
0: can
1: really
0: play
1: patient.
0: Here.
3: Yeah, that's true. Yeah.
1: That's right.
0: We have an automatic pickup session, you know.
3: Well, thanks for popping on, man. It's been good chatting with you, and thanks for reaching out the other day. And I know you really like this place, and we'll have to get out and play here.
1: No, man, this is an awesome setting. Again, all the bays available. Jeff Emmerich, again, no relation, is an incredible teacher. He has helped me so much. I'm going to have to fight for reservations now for a bay. I mean, this place is growing, and it's awesome that you guys are out here today.
0: Yeah. Very good. Ted Emmerich, thanks for popping on with us.
1: Of course, man.
0: Very much appreciate it. All right, up next we have a Deddy and
3: Kevin Landrum.
0: And a Landrum
3: yes.
0: today. We'll talk to them next after we talk about Charity Club Pro, Eli.
3: Yes, let me pull up my copy here, Rick. 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
17: A better life with Dr. Sanjay Gupta.
18: Heart disease is still the leading cause of death here in the United States and around the world. But what if there was something you could do earlier in life to reduce the odds of becoming a statistic? Well, here in the United States, tens of millions of adults already take a statin to lower their cholesterol. But new guidance put out by the American College of Cardiology and the American Heart Association now emphasize that treating high cholesterol sooner could significantly reduce a person's lifetime risk of heart attack or stroke. How early are we talking? in your 30s, believe it or not. Of course, you need to talk to your doctor about whether statins are right for you, but you should know that the evidence is really starting to stack up that shows the earlier you get a jump on reducing lifelong exposure to plaque-causing lipids and lipoproteins, the better the odds are going to be for you. Make sure you get your cholesterol checked. That's the first step. I'm Dr. Sanjay Gupta, helping you live a better life.
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22: The Rangers win 3-2 over the Guardians on Friday night at Globe Life to open the series. The scoring got going by a Kyle Higashioka solo home run, just the second hit of the game for Texas manager Skip Schumacher.
23: He has hit the ball in the barrel. These aren't cheap hits. I mean, he has been extra base hits. Tonight was one in the second deck, which you don't see too often, and he's had some big hits too.
22: After that, it was a Wyatt Langford double, a Corey Seager home run. That gave Texas the lead for good as Jacob Latz held it down for the save. The Knicks win 105-104 over the Spurs to take a 2-0 series lead in the NBA Finals. Jalen Brunson converted a foul shot to give New York the lead with 9.5 seconds left. Victor Wembanyama missed a shot at the buzzer for the Spurs. Karl Anthony Towns dropped 21, had 13 boards in New York, has now won 13 straight, the second longest streak by any NBA playoff team. That's the Ticket Ticker. I'm Will Connerly on Sports Radio 96.7 and 1310. 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
0: 9:54 on the Ticket. Tee box winding down at Golf Track. GOLFTRK. It is an indoor golf facility that is crowded. Man, there's a lot of people here today. It's on the corner of Wrangler and Beltline in Coppell. And if you come in, want to give it a test, tell them you heard it on the tee box, and they'll give you a 2-hour free session.
3: Nice.
0: And I have a feeling once you do it, you'll be signing up.
3: Mm-hmm.
0: Next week, we will be at the Club at Frisco Farms. So get ready for that. And I want to thank PGA Tour Superstores for sponsoring the show, as always. I would stop by one of their four stores. You might even see Eli and I at one of them, because it's going to be Father's Day coming up.
3: Yeah.
0: So sometimes you just give the people a list.
3: And my anniversary's coming up, too. Maybe I can get Steph something nice.
0: There you go.
3: Superstores.
0: get her a dozen Pro Vs.
3: I'll get her like a golf glove that has that little hole in it for like your engagement ring, you know.
0: Yeah,
3: so the
0: I haven't seen
3: sticks
0: that
3: out.
0: I haven't
3: get
0: seen
3: her
0: that.
3: One of those, even though she doesn't play. She there can just walk around like Michael Jackson, just the one glove on.
0: I want to thank Kern out of your engineering. Thank you, buddy.
25: Meh.
0: Good job. As always, Dylan Reed. Just flawless.
3: Mm-hmm.
0: And Will Connerly, the same.
3: And Ted Emmerich.
0: And Ted Emmerich for popping on today. The voice of everything.
3: Yes.
0: He is the voice. Does a great job.
3: He's a Swiss Army knife of broadcasting prowess.
0: Yes. And back at the station, we have a Lando and a Deddy.
3: Hello. Do you copy?
0: I believe.
26: We're here.
0: Please sign in.
26: Can you hear us?
3: What's up, fellas?
26: Hello.
27: How are we feeling today?
3: Oh, man, I'm sad. I feel like we should be eulogizing the Sheraton Hotel in Arlington that got demoed this morning.
0: I saw that.
3: So my wife and a group of her friends, they went to, there's a restaurant across the highway, across I-30 there, that was doing, like, bottomless mimosas and, like, breakfast this morning.
0: The viewing area?
3: Oh, yeah. Okay. So you could go up there and to the top of the building and watch it. It's pretty cool. She sent me a video of it. It took all of about 3 seconds for it to come down, but
1: yeah, I mean, it's not the Texas Stadium implosion, but it still has a place in DFW sports history.
3: Yes,
0: I'm fascinated how they place every piece of explosive and how they get it to where it just comes down rather than topples over or whatever.
3: It's an exact science. They want it to fall in its own footprint and away.
0: Like, what
3: from
0: does that cost?
3: Structures, probably a lot. Probably a lot. They're, they're building another hotel there.
0: Oh, well.
2: Yeah.
0: Okay.
3: I imagine that Sheraton saw a lot of post Arlington Stadium coitus from visiting squads.
0: Sex? I can guarantee you that word has never been aired on the T-Box in 33 years.
2: I bet.
0: But
2: Craig,
0: now I'm going
2: to
0: use
2: it. Tried to say it once.
1: Yeah, it wouldn't surprise me. Yeah, I was about to say, is Craig absent today because he was trying to discover his backside entrance? Is that why he's out today?
3: Yeah, I don't think so.
0: Not sure.
3: Anything's possible.
0: Okay, here's a question. Who at the ticket is going to be covering the World Cup? Because back in 94, I was the reporter that
3: really
0: covered all the games.
3: That's cool.
2: That is cool.
1: Awesome.
2: I do have an update on that.
0: Okay.
2: FIFA, 2 days ago, I think, denied our credentials. So.
0: No.
3: You're kidding.
0: How's that happen?
4: Got the email, tough times.
0: What did they say?
1: Wow.
4: Your request has been denied. I was going to go do the game, Netherlands.
0: Because they were going to hear coitus on the radio at some point.
3: So they've heard our work, is what you're telling me.
2: They better be ready, because I have an investigation into FIFA in our top segment.
0: Well, wait. So even Peter Welton didn't get one?
2: Nobody got one.
1: They had denied every credential from the ticket.
2: I think Peter and Andy might have credentials separately because, you know, Andy's involved. Andy was involved in actually...
3: Yeah, he does a lot of other stuff in the soccer world.
5: I think it's
3: world.
5: Just Andy because he works for FIFA.
2: Yeah.
0: Okay.
1: Well, he works for the World Cup, the local World Cup committee, not FIFA.
2: Right.
3: Yeah, he will be at the game.
0: So let me ask you, would the ticket boycott reporting on the World Cup if nobody's even there?
2: No.
0: Or do they just get the feed from wherever?
3: No.
2: It's still important. It you know, it'll still be discussed.
3: Well, and things are now, there's so much international media that's going to be
0: that
3: in town
0: true.
3: For these games. They've got to maintain a certain level of, we can't give out 5,000 credentials.
2: Right.
3: And they upload all of the interviews and all of the assets to social media and to their little probably FIFA World Cup portal that you have access to. And
1: right.
3: So you can pull all that audio just directly off of their website and it takes 2 seconds.
1: And the International Media Center is over at the K. Bailey Hutchinson Convention Center for this event. And I don't know who all applied, but I imagine there will at least be a few ticket personnel that will have access to the media center.
3: Yeah, possibly.
0: So the worst part was, since it's all international and everybody's got different habits, I found that there were many reporters that I had to share a fairly small, confined space with.
2: Oh, yeah.
0: Didn't believe in showering.
3: Well, there might have been a cultural difference on the opinions of deodorant. Is that true?
0: No, lack of. And then you get some of these reporters... And they were like 6'9", 6'10", so their arm goes right over my head, and I'm right in.
3: You're getting us.
0: I'm right in the pit area.
1: Dylan just got very excited at the sound of that height, but you know, I mean, Dylan just got very excited about that. Anybody who's 6'9" immediately triggers him.
3: I mean, why wouldn't it? And then you sprinkle in not wearing deodorant on top of it. He's really turned on over there.
0: Yeah, that was a rough one. I took one for the team during that week. Yeah.
1: Well,
0: and it wasn't that crowded. It was nothing like it is now.
3: I don't remember.
0: I think they sold out the venues. They used to have it at the Cotton Bowl.
3: Cotton Bowl. I don't remember there being as much hype around the 94 World Cup here as for this one.
0: Do you see what the parking is going for?
3: No.
2: Yes, we're gonna dive into that.
0: All right, I won't mention it then, but it is exorbitant.
3: And the get-in prices for any of the games are not cheap. I mean, like, sitting in the very last row of Jerry World, it's not affordable at all.
2: Do you see the Madison Square Garden prices for Game 3?
3: Yes. Like, what is happening with these ticket prices?
1: Secondary market has killed everything.
3: See, it's just unbelievable.
0: And if I was spending $15, oh, by the way, I saw the highest prices. It was like $9,800, and they show the view. The court looked like a 1x1-inch square.
3: Yeah.
0: So it's like, I don't know, man. They're going to figure it out at some point, but somebody's going to pay it. I bet it's sold out. I bet that game is sold out tomorrow.
1: Oh, game three? Without question.
3: 100% it'll be sold out.
0: And they had a bidding war for the courtside seats. $500,000 won it.
1: I mean, from what I read, one of the reasons there were so many Knicks fans down in San Antonio in games one and two. I mean, I'm not talking about, you know, courtside celebrities, that kind of thing, but just in general, is Knicks fans figured they would rather spend the money to come down to San Antonio for 3 or 4 days.
0: Heck yeah.
1: And buy two tickets to the games one and two on the secondary market. As opposed to, because you could spend, it was almost the same amount of, if not less, the same amount of money to do a trip to San Antonio with flight, with hotel, and buy two tickets to those games that it would have cost you just to get into the building at MSG for games three and or four.
3: Right, and sit upstairs and have terrible seats.
0: Well, the first two games, it was hard to tell who was the home team.
2: Yeah,
0: because there were so many Knicks fans, like you said, it was 50-50.
2: I think that affected the Spurs, quite honestly.
1: It may have, because I would not have written up Spurs fans as ones who would just take the money, because the Spurs are their only thing down there.
2: That is a weird thing too. Is you get the celebrities in the front row at Madison Square Garden, I get that, but then they were also there in San Antonio on the front row. Like, how did that happen? How do you
0: money?
3: Well, I tell you how money. It happened is they found the guy that had those seats and said, "I'll give you
2: a picture,
3: $40,000 a piece.
0: Give you half mil."
3: And the guy said, "I don't like basketball that much."
0: See, I guarantee if I did that, my team would lose. If I spent that much money, I had to go to I just don't see the allure of going to a game that is broadcasted everywhere.
1: Eli, you'll appreciate this, as the great Ted DiBiase once said. That's Everybody's cool. got a price.
3: That's true.
0: Well, they ain't mine.
3: And he was absolutely right.
2: My price is pretty cheap. You give me $25 and a pack of smokes.
3: Pack of smokes.
0: Hey, pack of smokes is what? What is it? $8 now? $9
3: a
0: carton?
3: Like $10.
2: I don't even smoke cigarettes anymore.
0: And he's like, carry him around.
3: Were you an American Spirit guy? You seem like an American Spirit guy.
2: I wasn't. I was a Marlboro 27 guy.
3: Oh, all right.
0: No Camel non-filters.
1: No Pall Mall, no filter.
0: Chesterfields. Every coach I had in Little League smoked every one of those.
3: Chesterfields
0: with, like, the tar would just encase your lungs at a one puff.
3: I feel like if you look up any old photograph from a baseball park, you always see the Chesterfield ad in the outfield.
0: Yeah. Or the cool menthols.
3: If you're like, oh,
0: don't forget menthols.
3: Boy, I wonder what the polo grounds look like. He'll pull up a picture and you'll see the Chesterfield ad in left field.
1: I had a program director in Austin who was old school Pall Mall, no filters, that he would rip outside our building multiple times a day.
3: Probably lived to 90.
0: And that's where the term coffin nails came.
2: Yeah.
0: Because that was, and everybody did it. The guys were smoking in the dugout.
2: You wanted to be cool back then, Rick. You know?
0: Yeah, but these guys didn't look like they were the epitome of health either.
1: Hey, I'll never forget the old Len Dawson picture from the halftime of the Super Bowl.
3: Oh, yeah.
1: Ripping a lung dart.
3: Yeah, I mean, he's got one hanging from his lips with like isn't he drinking like a Miller Genuine Draft or
1: something,
3: too? I think
1: so. Yeah.
0: Those are the good old days.
2: Those were the good old days.
0: Now everybody's on their cell phone, see if anybody has posted anything on Twitter about them or, yeah.
2: Right.
0: Life was better. Life was better back then.
3: Well, what you fellas got on the show, other than taking FIFA to task over not getting credentialed?
1: Well, obviously, we are definitely going to get into the NBA Finals, as these two games have been spectacular. We're going to talk a little bit about the Rangers. They've earned themselves a segment back on the show today because of how they've been playing of late. Lando's got a little entertainment segment for us today. And I will say this, we are going to do a buffet segment. not just the NBA Finals, but while I understand how Stars fans feel and hockey fans around here feel when the Stars get eliminated, if you haven't been paying attention to the Stanley Cup Final, you've been missing out. Because
0: that was awesome, that first game.
1: Those two games have given just as much as the NBA Finals have, and it's been a lot of fun to watch.
0: And their ratings have been going up.
1: Yeah.
0: So that's
1: good. You've been missing out. I hope people tune in tonight to Game 3 because the Stanley Cup Final has been spectacular.
3: So what time is the segment, Top 5, Bottom 5 cigarette brands?
0: Yeah.
3: I want to tune in for that.
1: Is that part of the entertainment segment today, Lando?
2: I think, honestly, it's pretty important. I think we should do it in the cold open.
3: Where do parliaments rank? Coming up at 11:50.
0: And don't forget Kent's.
2: I have a family member that smoked parliaments for like 20 years.
0: Parliaments? That sounds like so generic. That sounds like something you would have got at the old-time Costco back
2: parliaments
0: in the day.
2: Parliaments have a hole in the filter.
0: That's right. Because it cooled it off.
3: Well, it's supposed to not stain your teeth. And then I also heard that people that enjoy the booger sugar used to pack, use them to do a little.
2: That makes sense.
6: Yeah, they were made for cocaine.
2: Was
6: bumps.
2: That a drop? Yeah. Or was
1: that a drop or was that actual Kern?
0: No, that's Kern. That's Kern. He was taking a snort. Just showing us real time what that feels like and sounds like.
1: Booger sugar caught him.
0: All right, boys. Well, try and follow that up.
2: All right.
1: Have a good one, fellas.
3: Do our best. See you, fellas.
0: See you, guys.
7: Bye,
0: love you.
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18: You ever wake up in the middle of the night or maybe first thing in the morning and notice drool on your pillow? Unless you're sleeping next to someone who hasn't already seen all your good, bad, and ugly, it's probably not that big a deal and not anything to worry about unless It's something that just started happening recently. When people drool at night, it's often because of a stuffy nose, acid reflux, or being a mouth breather. People who sleep on their stomach or side are more likely to drool than someone who sleeps on their back. But in some cases, drooling at night can be a warning sign of something more serious, like dental issues, sleep apnea, or even early symptoms of Parkinson's disease. If you're at all concerned about this, the best place to start is with an ENT doctor, an ears, nose, and throat doctor. They can recommend a sleep study to possibly get some answers. I'm Dr. Sanjay Gupta, helping you live a better life.
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0: Rangers get a 3-2 series opening victory on Friday night at Globe Life over the Guardians in the sixth. Kyle Higashioka homered, then Wyatt Langford doubled, and Corey Seager gave Texas the lead with a two-run home run to end a career-worst 0-for-29 slump in his return to the lineup. Today, Texas agreeing to a major league deal with former All-Star catcher Elias Diaz, the former Kansas City Royals catcher, likely to replace Danny Jansen on the active roster. Texas sending Jack Leiter to the mound tonight for a 6:35 first pitch. Tanner Bibee going for Cleveland, making his 14th start this evening. He's the first pitcher in Cleveland's 125-year franchise history to go winless in his first 13 starts. And the Knicks win 105-104 over the Spurs to take a 2-0 series lead. New York, the third team ever to win the first two games of a finals on the road. That's the Ticket Ticker. I'm Will Connerly on Sports Radio 96.7 and 1310. 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
2: It was... dump that.
3: It was... Get your S together.
2: Porn mags from the 70s and 80s, a jar of petroleum jelly, tampons, pads, and a toothbrush. What the hell? Next.
3: Because the opportunities were there.
2: Don't
3: start, Mr. Irrelevant. I don't want to hear it from you this morning at all. And your punk ass.
4: Ask him how Tech played this weekend.
3: Yeah. Where was Tech this weekend? Oh, that's right. They were sitting at home after losing in their irrelevant bowl game.
5: Yolen.
3: So, silence.
2: You're claiming that the people who love cricket belly are dancers. Belly dancers.
5: And that's all Bollywood is belly dancers.
6: Man, I don't get any more than belly dancers.
2: Boy, we learned a lot
6: what
2: of
6: do they
2: today's
6: eat
2: episode.
6: To? Maybe they can cook me some food. Some of that Indian food.
2: Yeah, what sort of food do you think, Lando? Curry, I would guess.
7: Whoa.
2: Boy, Lando will stand, though. Huh? Don't challenge him. Good Saturday morning, P1s. It is 10:16 here on June 6th. Thank you for being by the channel. Hey, it's raining outside, so stay indoors and listen to the radio. Listen to The Ticket. I'm Kevin Landrum, also known as Lando. He is Jacob Dedimore, just to my left, also known as Deddy. Hello, Deddy.
3: Good morning, Lando.
2: Our crew today, Dylan Reed, running the board. Hello, Dylan. And thank you. It's amazing that everyone knows where that drop is. Thank you, Dylan. And Will Connerly, the Ticket tight end, doing tickers at 10 and 50 past the hour.
8: Will
2: if we
8: Tankersley.
2: Stay on time.
3: No, Craig.
2: We are here. Yeah, we are here until noon today. Let's talk about the Rangers at 11:10. You might have just heard Will. They just signed a former All-Star catcher, Elias Diaz, as we do not know the status of Danny Jansen at the moment. So, new player for the Rangers. We'll get into them and their victory last night. Corey Seager and Wyatt Langford returned and had an impact. So, let's talk about that at 11:10. Entertainment segment at 10:50. There is a show that the Sweet Spot talked about yesterday that I want to talk about as well because I think it's awesome and you should be watching it too. Of course, the NBA Finals, we'll do that here in about 15 minutes. But we need to do a little ticket housekeeping right off the top. As we are less than a week away from Summer Chill and the Summer Chill Soccer Party at Sidecar Social in Frisco. So come hang out with us. They will have round tables and, of course, we'll have the ticket time wasters. And, Deddy, here's the most important thing about Friday's event.
3: Ooh, okay.
2: It is completely free.
3: Hey, now. Parking. That's what I'm talking about.
2: Parking, entrance. Alcohol not included. But
3: oh, yeah.
2: Parking and getting in is absolutely free. So come hang out with us. We love doing these events. Summer Chill is always awesome. Of course, ticket stock is the best. And we've got this one especially because the World Cup is starting.
3: Absolutely. We're going to have, that's the night of the U.S. men's national team's first match in the World Cup. And so that's why we're going to have a little bit of an abbreviated ticket time waster set. I know you're involved in that.
2: So are you.
3: I'm involved in that as well.
2: Practice is Wednesday.
3: Yes, practice is Wednesday evening. I always look forward to the songs that, I don't know what to call, you guys need to figure out a name. Oh. Your group that you have formed with you and Ham and Baldy and Monty.
2: The Irrelevants.
3: The Irrelevants with a TS or a CE?
2: Well, as I said, we're just the ticket band. I mean, we have the Time Wasters. They're the ticket band.
3: Yes.
2: We're the tier two band. We'll call ourselves tier twos.
3: That's not bad.
2: We'll figure it out. We'll figure it out. We are doing a song again.
3: Yeah. Y'all. I wish I could work with you guys more on some songs. I've had ideas.
2: That'll be me on the bass, Baldy on the guitar, Ham on drums, and, of course, the songbird of a generation, Justin Montemayor on vocals.
3: Yes, he has become quite the lyricist.
2: He absolutely has. any songs you'd like to talk about?
3: Not of Justin's, no.
2: Really? Dang, I seem to remember some hit.
3: He's had a couple. Anyway. You know, I tend to focus on the ones that I have to get ready, you know, and
2: sure.
3: So I try to, you know, kind of focus on
2: those. How many do you have coming up?
3: I'm actually doing two.
2: Corby and I are doing one,
3: and then I'm doing one on my own. So it'll be a good time.
2: Well, I'm looking forward to that, as you should be, too. And again, next Friday, Sidecar Social in Frisco. Ticket Summer Chill Soccer Party. It is completely free. Hey, let's use that as a segue, because let's talk about things that are not free. And let's dive into FIFA and what is up with them. Oh, thank you. A little bed music.
3: Okay.
2: Thank you very much.
3: Yeah, nice.
2: Thank you, Dylan. All right. It's long been known that FIFA, not the greatest of organizations. Welcome to Dallas, by the way. Please don't. Please don't have me murdered.
3: Welcome all of the international soccer fans to Dallas.
2: Yes.
3: I very much welcome all of them to be coming to the Metroplex over the next few weeks.
2: If you're unfamiliar with some of the doings and going-ons of FIFA, a number of years ago, they were caught in a U.S.-led investigation in 2015, which revealed a 24-year, $150 million self-enrichment scheme involving high-ranking soccer officials and sports marketing executives. This was led by the Department of Justice. So that's one thing. Then, of course, in 2010, there were allegations and indictments. South African officials paid $10 million to bribe and secure the hosting rights for the 2010 tournament. And then, in 2018 and 2022 in the World Cups, Russia and Qatar. Is it Qatar or Qatar?
3: I thought it was Qatar.
2: All right, we'll go with Qatar. You had a double bidding process for those two tournaments with wide-ranging bribery and collusion allegations.
3: Oh, yeah.
2: So, the way that FIFA operates, it's a tournament that everybody is interested across the world. It's every 4 years.
3: Yep.
2: They have quite a bit of power.
3: Yes, they do, because you're right. It is one of, if not the biggest sporting event in the world. The only thing that really kind of matches it from a global standpoint is the Olympics.
2: Yes, but this is something different.
3: Right, because it's one sport.
2: Yeah.
3: You know, it is professionals involved playing for their countries.
2: Yes.
3: And it is a truly global event.
2: Well, I wanted to talk about what they've been doing with their ticket pricing.
3: Huh, among other things.
2: The most recent issue that they had is they admitted to an error on its website that allowed 60 fans to purchase World Cup tickets for free. Now, FIFA admitted it was an error. They say they regret any inconvenience caused. However, they will not be allowing these fans to get those free tickets. They emailed the 60 fans and said, if you want these tickets, you have a week to pay full price.
3: I hate to side with FIFA on anything, but in this particular case, they're kind of right.
2: Yes.
3: I mean,
2: we should. Well, there's more to this. All right. That is just the latest, is that little glitch. They also said the event would be sold out, but there are still lots of seats available across the entire tournament.
3: Oh, yeah.
2: And we begin in 5 days, Dylan. It's on Wednesday, right?
4: That's right. So the men's team, don't get confused, that's their opening game isn't the opening of the tournament. Tournament starts on Thursday, but
2: gotcha.
4: Preamble is Wednesday.
2: Gotcha. Also, Last week, the attorneys general of New York and New Jersey started an investigation into FIFA's ticket practices after allegations of artificially inflating prices and misleading fans. Now, diving into that, what you find is some people on the ticket purchasing websites thought they were paying for seats in a certain location, and when they get the tickets back after purchasing them, they're nowhere near where they said they were going to be.
3: Mm-hmm.
2: FIFA has been using a process called variable pricing for ticket sales, which means ticket prices can be adjusted throughout the sales phases based on demand and availability.
3: It's basically a more wordy way of saying dynamic pricing.
2: It is. And some other things I've seen that they've been accused of doing is some people were monitoring the secondary market, and they were noticing that large sections of these games, these matches,
3: mm-hmm.
2: were being sold in the secondary market, where people were saying you don't see that with an ordinary seller of tickets.
3: Correct.
2: You don't see 15 seats in a section all up for sale for the same the same thing. So basically, they were doing is withholding tickets,
3: mm-hmm.
2: waiting, and then putting them out on the market,
3: yep.
2: at an inflated price.
3: Yep, because remember something about the World Cup is that FIFA controls literally
2: everything
3: involved. Now, while they do the secondary market ticket sites, they may not have direct control over them, but they can manipulate them.
2: Absolutely. And they're not just going to manipulate you with the ticket prices. Let's talk about parking. How many matches do we have at AT&T Stadium?
3: Nine total. Okay. Yeah. You thought Jerry was greedy?
4: Nine?
2: For group stage matches at AT&T Stadium. I'm sorry. Excuse me. Dallas Stadium.
3: No, I'm going to call it AT&T Stadium because screw FIFA.
2: You need to be careful, man. They're a major organization.
3: Oh, I know. We could get a junior coast-to-coast moment with people storming the studio.
2: Well, I've been saving my urine for years. All right. So group stage matches at AT&T Stadium, parking pass prices range from $128 to over $200, with oversized parking prices starting at more than $500
3: mm-hmm.
2: to park your car.
3: Yep.
2: That's not all. As they have urged fans to buy parking passes ahead of time. Because if they purchase it when they show up, they are going to inflate prices 24 hours before kick of the game and inflate them as the time gets closer to kickoff.
3: Yep. FIFA is an organization of pure greed.
2: No doubt.
3: Pure, unabashed, shameless
2: and
3: greed.
2: But the thing about it, too, is, yes, it's greed. But also, it's people are willing to pay it. Because this is it's a once-in-a-lifetime type of thing.
3: Mm-hmm.
2: Now, that being said, we've had the World Cup here twice. But it is a once-in-a-generation or a once-in-a-lifetime opportunity to, you know, root for your country or just watch one of the greatest events in sports.
3: Mm-hmm.
2: So people will pay that.
3: They've even gone to the length of... Now, they had to backtrack on this yesterday.
2: Okay, yeah.
3: Water bottle controversy. Because initially, they were going to allow people to bring in a single, mm-hmm. up to a size of a liter,
2: mm-hmm.
3: refillable plastic water bottle. You could bring that in. Then they said, nope, not going to do that. You're not going to be allowed to bring in refillable water bottles at all. Now, they had the hilariously funny line of safety is why they weren't allowing this, because they didn't want people to throw water bottles at players or onto the field. But let's be clear. This was about making you pay for all your water at the stadium at a highly inflated and exorbitant price.
2: Right.
3: Now, there was an extreme level of backlash over the last few days once this was announced, because as we all know, all of the sites outside of AT&T Stadium and SoFi in Los Angeles are going to be outdoor. And it's going to be hot because it's June and July. Mm-hmm. And this also includes Mexico. This includes Canada as well, the matches that they're hosting. And there was an extreme backlash. So FIFA, after the fierce reaction to this change in policy, backtracked and now said that they will now allow water bottles. Now, they're only going to allow up to 20-ounce bottles. Basically, you can bring in like an Ozarka bottle if you want to. You know, just a plastic water bottle. They're not allowing anything with solid sides. Like, you can't bring in a Yeti or any or a Stan, you know, one of those things. Yeah. But you can bring in just a plastic bottle that can be refilled for water.
2: And I'm sure there's stuff that we're missing that they're doing.
3: Oh, I have no doubt. Because what's going on at AT&T Stadium, as you know, the covering up of sponsors is also a FIFA thing, you know, because AT&T is not a sponsor of FIFA.
2: That one I get.
3: I don't. Because they're paying to sponsor the rights to that stadium. They have paid for the naming rights to that stadium. They should be the names of the stadium should be visible regardless.
2: I guess that's true. But if they're not a sponsor of your event, then I guess I get it. But yeah, it is a massive organization that has a ton of power and a ton of money, and they are quite literally unashamed to get every cent that they can possibly get out of their patrons.
3: Well, and here's what I hate about this, and I hate this for the true soccer fans, because I'm a casual. I pay attention during the World Cup. I'll watch. You know, I went to a match in '94 when they were here. Then the last time it was in America,
2: quite a brag.
3: I was lucky enough to be able to go to a match, and it was cool. It was a lot of fun. It was hot as hell at the Cotton Bowl, but it was fun. It was a great event. I hate this for the true soccer fans because it really does seem like, to me, that FIFA's unabashed, unashamed greed and how they run this event is really dampening the enthusiasm for it here locally in this country.
2: Okay. Actually, you know what, Dylan? You're the resident soccer fan here. Is Deddy true?
4: I think Daddy's 100% right. I think that the prices are extremely outrageous, and it makes it to where your average soccer fan can't attend. You know what I think, too, about the parking? Is I actually am very lucky that one of my fraternity brothers won some tickets. I'm actually going to be going to England.
2: Croatia,
4: which is wild. Yeah. And actually, I mean, we're actually in the 100 section, so the seats are incredible. I'm extremely lucky in that sense. However, we're already discussing what we're going to do about parking because, like you guys have been mentioning, I mean, what's going to happen is everyone's going to be taking Ubers to these events because it's going to be cheaper to take an Uber than to park. And then the Ubers are going to surcharge. But here's what's really going to happen. The line to get into the stadium for the Uber vehicles is going to be, I mean, it's just going to be a cluster F. I love soccer and I love the World Cup. But FIFA is the most corrupt sports organization on the planet, always has been. And I think that when you combine that with the corporate greed of America, it has created the absolute mess of prices in which we're dealing with now, which I'm excited. I love, so excited, really excited to go to the game. Love that it's here. I mean, they've totally priced out 95% of every soccer fan in Dallas.
3: They won't show it on TV because FIFA won't let them. But I cannot wait for the social media posts of fans in the stadiums taking pictures of empty seats. because remember, this is also an expanded field. They expanded the field this go around from 32 to 48. So you've got a lot more group stage matches. There's going to be a decent number of matches where you're going to see pictures online of a lot of empty seats.
2: And with that segment, gentlemen, we just guaranteed we will all be met with dark vans
3: not make it out of the building today.
2: That was our last segment. It's 10:33 here on The Ticket. Kevin Landrum and Jacob Dedamore. Let's talk about it. NBA Finals Game 2. Great game. Let's talk about Spurs and Knicks. Next Ticket.
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13: Recent survey conducted by Common Sense Media found one-third of teenagers prefer AI companions over humans for serious conversations. There's a term for that. Social offloading. And experts we talked to warned that this habit could be stunting emotional growth, leaving an already isolated generation who came of age during the pandemic even less prepared for the messiness of human interaction. Sure, AI can help you polish whatever it is you're looking to say,

0: 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Psychiatrists we talked to encouraged turning to family or friends when you're struggling to express yourself. They are keen to help. I'm Dr. Sanjay Gupta, helping you live a better life.
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3: The Invasion will be broadcasting live from the 2026 Breakthrough T1D Cliff Harris Golf Tournament held at Stonebriar Country Club this Monday. 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Thank you for being with us. We, Kevin Landrum, that's me, he, Jacob Dedamore, we will be here until noon. We'll hand things over to Travis and Saad in the Funhouse at that time. About 15 minutes, little entertainment segment. There's a show that I started watching, Deddy, that you need to watch too, and so does everyone. I highly recommend it. Let's dive into that here in about 15 minutes. But right here, let's get into 105-104, the New York Knicks becoming the third team to win games one and two of the NBA Finals on the road. The 93 Bulls and the, I don't have it anymore, 95 Rockets, I want to say. Just the third team to win game one and game two of the NBA Finals on the road. And last night's game was fantastic. This series so far, these first two games, have been very enjoyable. Last night was physical as hell, and it got more physical as the game went on.
4: I'm all for letting guys play, but man, last night, that was something.
3: Now, the Spurs had a chance to win this. Victor Wembanyama back-rimmed a shot that would have put them in the lead and the victory,
4: yep.
3: But he missed it. That being said, even though San Antonio was in a position to make that shot, which was a good look from Wimby, and win it, the story is New York dominated this game. They dominated it from start to finish. And the fact that the San Antonio was able to be in that position at the end is remarkable to me. It shows the grit to them. But I think we have to have a Wimby conversation in that, is he tired? Is he... These are the most games he's ever played, and we kind of felt it in the West Final when after game one in the double overtime game.
4: Yeah.
3: He's got a couple of days off here, but again, a slow start, 7 points in the first half, 22 of his 29 in the second half. There were times in the second half where I thought, okay, Wimby's going to take over this game, but man, some costly errors, some bad shot options, it didn't look right.
4: Well, you know, I will say this, he woke up in the second half.
3: Yeah,
4: he really did. Of last night's game, for the first time in the two games of this, in the first time in the eight quarters of this series, he finally woke up and started being that guy that he's been throughout most of the year, and started about midway through the third quarter. And it extended into the fourth quarter during that massive comeback that they had from 14 points down in the fourth to taking a lead late with less than a minute to go. Wimby was, I mean, outside of the turnover, which you obviously is the key play of the game, he was very good in the second half, and he was one of the guys that spurred the comeback for them to get the lead after it looked like New York was going to run away with this thing. And, you know,
3: yeah, they went on a good run there.
4: Yeah, I mean, it was a 14-0 run and a 20-5 run in the fourth quarter to give them the lead with less than a minute to go. It was really an impressive comeback by the Spurs when it really looked like they were dead in the water. But the Spurs at this point really have to figure out and wonder, what do they need to do? Because this is now, counting regular season, the Knicks have beaten the Spurs 4 out of 5. Going all the way back into December, including the NBA Cup game, in NBA Cup final in the regular season, this Knicks team has found ways to give the Spurs problems. The Spurs have to be sitting there today wondering, okay, we've held Jalen Brunson to 34% shooting, 4 of 17 from three-point range. Yes, he had that in the fourth quarter of game one. He had that run along with OG Anunoby to spur the comeback and get the win in game one. But outside of that, they have made life really tough on Jalen Brunson and have really kind of held him in check for the most part, and yet they haven't been able to find a way to win either one of these two games.
3: Well, and sure, Brunson's not having the greatest of series, but he is still that guy that's going to pester you. And there were times last night where he hit shots exactly when he needed to. But the other thing to that is, Karl Anthony Towns might be the MVP of this series so far.
4: I think he is the MVP of this series. I mean, I don't, without question to me, he and right behind him, in my opinion, is OG Anunoby.
3: Yeah.
4: Because the two, it's been at least four. Look, I say the others, that's really a bad word, I think, to describe Kat and Anunoby, because they're not the others, but they're not the leader of this team. Yeah, that is Jalen Brunson. But Kat and Anunoby in this series have been very consistent. Anunoby was, along with Brunson, was one of the two guys who sparked the comeback in game one and that huge fourth quarter that they had to get that game one win. Anunoby had 17 points in game one. He shot 5 of 10, 2 of 5 from, excuse me, 17 points in game two, 5 of 10 from the field, 2 of 5 from three-point range, was perfect at the free throw line. He was just as good in game one along with Brunson. Again, he had 17 points, 5 of 12 from the field, 3 of 6 from three-point range, perfect at the line. Karl Anthony Towns is 15 of 27 from the field in his two games so far. He was 8 of 12 last night. He's hit 3 of his 7 three-point attempts. Last night, he went 8 of 12 from the field. He was phenomenal. He's had a double-double in both games. Last night, Mikal Bridges was probably the key factor in the New York win. He woke up in that game, had 20 points last night, 8 of 13 from the field, and it really has been Landry Shamet has continued his hot shooting that he's had throughout the playoffs. The fact that the Knicks have won 13 consecutive postseason games is insane.
3: It's the second longest playoff win streak ever behind Golden State's 15 in 2017. It's been 43 days since the New York Knicks last lost a game. 8 straight road playoff wins. They do not have to play on the road Monday, as they as the Madison Square Garden crowd is going to be absolutely ridiculous. Can we talk about the turnover real quick?
4: Of course.
3: 12 seconds to go in the game. Victor Wembanyama, actually very good defensive possession against Jalen Brunson. He forced a miss. He got the rebound. And saw Castle on his left running up the court.
4: And there was eye contact.
3: There was initially, but it did look to me like Wimby was going to dribble it. But he threw it directly at Castle's back. It's a turnover. My question here is, I know we've talked about how the Spurs are ahead of schedule, right? They're a young team with incredible talent.
4: Absolutely.
3: I personally think that a title for Wimby is inevitable. I think it will happen eventually. And I like the pieces that they've built around.
4: Mm-hmm.
3: One of those pieces that they've built around Wimby is Mitch Johnson. He's also a young coach.
4: Yes.
3: You had a timeout there.
4: Yeah.
3: Why didn't you take it?
4: That, you know, that is a in my opinion, it's a really good question. Why you didn't take, I think that was a mistake in, you know, cause it's a tie ball game. You get that rebound. There is, you know, and you hear this all the time, there is a school of thought of, all right, we've got the ball. We don't want to necessarily let the Knicks get set up defensively.
3: Sure.
4: Even though it's not like they were trying to rush up the court.
3: But you take the time out there, you move the ball past half court, and you can set up a 12-second offense.
4: Yeah. Now, maybe they were. Maybe they were going to get the ball past half court and call the timeout.
3: No, but I'm saying you take the time out there, the ball moves ahead anyway.
4: No, not on a rebound.
3: Oh, sorry. Okay.
4: Yeah, if it's after a made shot, yes. But on a rebound, you could have taken a timeout, and then you would have still had to inbound in backcourt. But you could have moved it you know, you could have gotten it across half court and called timeout. And I think that maybe could have been the plan. Who knows? It was just a miscommunication between him and Castle. You know, he saw Castle looking at him. He wanted to kick it up and passed it. He started to pass it as Castle turned away from him.
3: Yes.
4: It was just, it was bad luck. But I think that's also, this has been talked about this week from the standpoint of while Wemby is your best player, they don't have, and I think this is where De'Aaron Fox would be the guy, but they don't have a guy that says that the Spurs could say, okay, you're getting this ball, you're running this play, we're letting it go through you.
3: I think Castle and Harper have done a good job of, in the series in general, Castle, I really love Castle. He's awesome defensively, and he has no fear going to the lane. And Harper made some big shots last night, too.
4: He did.
3: You're right. I don't think they have the next guy, but you got to remember this, too. De'Aaron Fox is, quote, that guy, but you're also talking about a guy that is a veteran that's never been here before either.
4: True, but he is a veteran.
3: Right.
4: You know, and a veteran point guard at that. And I think, you know, you don't want, I think we've seen this. I think Castle just thought Wemby was going to bring it up court, and whereas Wemby was like, I'm going to get it up the court to one of my guards and let him get it up court. But I think this is one of, if you had a truly defined role of, okay, this guy's going to run the, while Wemby's the best player, it's very clear that you don't need Wemby running the offense.
3: Sure.
4: He's not that kind of guy, you know, at least not yet. He's not that kind of player, even though he has guard skills. More defined roles with the Spurs, I think, is going to help them as they get older. Right now, it really just seems like there's not enough defined roles of this guy's running the offense. We're going to maybe run the offense through Wemby, but the guy that's going to, you know, be your kind of your court general needs to be one of your guards. Castle, I think, turns the ball over too much to be that guy, at least yet. Harper's a rookie, you know.
3: He's not a rookie anymore, man. I'm going to go ahead and say that. It's his first year, I'll give you that. But he showed so much in the West Final, and like I said, he'll hit a shot when needed. He's not a rookie anymore, man. He's earned those stripes.
4: It's just the youth. Vassell's the same way. It's the youth of their group, and that's why, you know, if they had more of the defined thing, you know, maybe Wemby gets the ball to Fox and lets him get it up court and get things set up.
3: Mm-hmm.
4: You know, and so the turnover happened, then the foul, then the free throw. The play at the end wasn't terrible. I would have maybe preferred something a little bit quicker. If you're going to get it to Wemby, get it to him and let him take a shot with a chance to get a rebound. But the main thing in this series to me has just been more about New York. It's not about what the Spurs are doing badly.
3: Yeah.
4: It's about what the Knicks are doing well.
3: That definitely, especially when they were walking off the court last night, they were showing a shot of Karl-Anthony Towns and Jalen Brunson and OG, and just like, man, this team just looks like they're going to win it.
4: They are.
3: It feels like it.
4: I've heard this week as well, especially here locally, they give off Mavs 2011 vibes in a major way.
3: Like a team of destiny type of thing.
4: They're just that damn team.
3: Yeah.
4: Because it was that way with the Mavs in 2011. Because remember, this Knicks team, this is their first time in the finals too, but they've had some steps in the process.
3: Right.
4: You know, lost in the conference finals last year. You know, they've been kind of building to this in many ways. The field kind of got cleared for them this time around because the Celtics and the Knicks, or Celtics and the Pistons, got knocked out. But this team right now, you know, one of the things I wrote down was about how in games one and two, in both games in San Antonio, the Spurs got off to great first quarter starts, had good, solid leads, and had nice leads after quarter number one. But the Knicks just rolled with it and just worked their way back into the game and dominated the second and third quarters to take control in the second half of both games. There's nothing about them that phases. There's nothing that phases the Knicks, it seems like.
3: Yeah, and it helps that I don't know how many Knicks fans have been in attendance in the first two games. They traveled incredibly well. You think San Antonio fans are going to travel to MSG the same way?
4: No.
3: Absolutely not. Madison Square Garden is going to be electric on Monday.
4: It's going to be theater. It's going to be true theater. And I will say this, the Spurs are in a position now that they will have to do something historic to win this series. I don't know if you saw this or not. Only five teams have ever come back from 0-2 down in the NBA Finals to win. None of them lost both the first games at home.
3: Yeah, like I said, it's only happened. This is only the third time it's ever happened.
4: Yeah.
3: And both of the teams that won games one and two on the road eventually won the title.
4: Won the title.
3: So
4: yeah.
3: Lots going against the Spurs, but they will get back at it game three in New York on Monday. They got the weekend off. A little bit of a weird scheduling quirk, but
4: travel. Whatever.
3: Yeah, a little travel, but we'll get back at it on Monday. It's 10:53 here on the ticket. Kevin Landrum and Jacob Dedamore. Let's do a little entertainment talk. There's a show that you should watch. I highly recommend it. Next ticket.
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15: A better life with Dr. Sanjay Gupta.
0: If you're caring for an aging parent, you may feel quite often that you're alone in what you're doing. But you're not. Not by a long shot. According to a new report by the Pew Research Center, 10% of U.S. adults are caring for a parent over age 65. Millions more are caring for a spouse or partner 65 or older. Beyond the sheer numbers, this report, perhaps unsurprisingly, found a major difference in caregiver well-being between men and women. One psychologist we spoke to suggested thinking 5 years in the future and imagining where you are right now. Will you be glad you took something on, or regretful that you didn't? You also need to cut yourself some slack, he said, especially women. Don't try to shoulder all of the burden by yourself. You might need to ask for help before you burn out. You'll be so glad you did. I'm Dr. Sanjay Gupta, helping you live a better life.
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12: After a 3-2 win on Friday over the Guardians to open a series at Globe Life as Wyatt Langford and Corey Seager return to the Texas lineup, the team making a move to agree to a major league deal with former All-Star catcher Elias Diaz, likely to replace Danny Jansen on the active roster. The 35-year-old was DFA'd by the Royals in late May, but didn't elect for free agency until Wednesday, game 2 of 3 with the Guardians tonight at 6:35 from Globe Life. And the Knicks win 105-104 over the Spurs to take a 2-0 series lead in the NBA Finals, becoming the third team ever to win the first two games of a final on the road, joining the 93 Bulls and 95 Rockets. It was their 13th straight win, the second longest streak by any team in NBA playoff history. New York now 2 wins away from their first title since 1973 as the series shifts to Madison Square Garden on Monday night. That's the Ticket Ticker. I'm Will Connerly on Sports Radio 96.7 and 1310. 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
14: Good Saturday morning to you. It's 11 o'clock here on The Ticket. Thank you for being with us. There's no windows in here, so I can't tell if it's still raining. But I actually love days like this. Stay at home. I wish it was football season because I would just watch football all day.
15: Of course.
14: Kevin Landrum and Jacob Dettamore, we are here until noon when we give way to the Funhouse with Travis and Saad. Got a couple of big bats back in the Rangers lineup last night, and they had an impact. Let's dive into those Rangers here in about 15 minutes. But right here, I've got a show.
15: Not raining outside, looks like.
14: Okay, good deal. A brand new show, gentlemen. And I would appreciate some feedback if either Dylan or Will, if you guys have watched this show. Let's dive into this. Daddy, are you familiar with the Amazon Prime show Spider-Noir?
15: I am familiar with it. It is on my list to watch. I have not had a chance to dive into it yet, but I am very interested.
14: How about a little entertainment bet here, Dylan, if you don't mind? So Spider-Noir, if you're unfamiliar, it is in the Spider-Man universe, but it's not Peter Parker, it's Ben Reilly. It takes place in 1930s New York, and it's not a traditional...
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32: 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And there's perhaps no movement more fundamental than walking. It reinforces the alignment, stability, and coordinated muscle activation that supports how your body moves, whether you're doing strenuous exercise or simply going about your daily life. This is according to Dana Santis, a strength and conditioning specialist. Even though you walk every day, Dana does say you can make small adjustments to immediately improve your walking mechanics. So, keep your rib cage stacked over your pelvis. Avoid leaning over or arching your lower back. Allow your arms to swing naturally in coordination with your legs. Keep your gaze forward, your jaw relaxed, and then just breathe in through your nose and out through your mouth. I'm Dr. Sanjay Gupta, helping you live a better life.
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0: Rangers look to win a series over the AL Central leading Guardians tonight at 6:35 as they send Jack Leiter to the mound, while 0-7 Tanner Bibee goes for Cleveland after getting Corey Seager and Wyatt Langford back last night. The club making a move as they've agreed to a major league deal with former All-Star catcher Elias Diaz. The Spurs raced a 14-point deficit to take the lead with less than a minute to go, but Jalen Brunson hits a foul shot to give the Knicks the lead. Victor Wembanyama misses the game winner, and the Knicks win 105-104 to take a 2-0 series lead in the NBA Finals. And Game 3 of the Stanley Cup Final tonight, Carolina at Vegas at 7 o'clock on ABC. The series tied at 1. That's the Ticket Ticker. I'm Will Connerly on Sports Radio 96.7 and 1310, The Ticket.
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2: What up? It's 11:18 here on The Ticket. It's Kevin Landrum and Jacob Dedamore. Also got Dylan and Will Connerly hanging out. We'll be here until noon. Travis Mejia and Saad Youssef bring the fun house at noon. We will mix with them. About 15 minutes, we'll do a little buffet segment. So much sports, so little time, Daddy.
3: I know.
2: We're right here, the Rangers continue to play better. I'm not going to say good or great, but better.
3: Yes.
2: They snapped a 5-game winning streak on Wednesday, day off Thursday, and then last night back into the win column one more time. A 3-2 victory over those Guardians. It is a brief, weird 3-game homestand. So,
3: following a brief, weird 3-game road trip.
2: Very weird. June's going to be a weird month for the Rangers in general because of the World Cup.
3: Right.
2: But yeah, they play most of their games this month on the road. So not many Diamond Talks between now and July, really. But the Rangers pick up the victory. That victory aided by the return of Wyatt Langford in left and Corey Seager at short. Seager kicked in a 2-run homer after Langford doubled, I believe. Uh-huh. Okay, I want to say this, and I'd like to get your opinion
3: on this.
2: You'd
3: like to pre-say?
2: Yeah, I'd like to pre-say before I say what I'm about to pre-say. I was worried that getting Corey Seager back in the lineup would throw off the rhythm of how this thing had been going recently.
3: That's an understandable concern.
2: He was 0-4-27, I believe, before going on the IL and coming back. I don't know. I love Corey Seager. He'll always be a hero. And I trust him to get it going again. Mm-hmm. But when he was going through it earlier in the year, it was bad.
3: It was real bad.
2: And the Rangers' offense around him wasn't helping.
3: No.
2: And I thought that they finally figured something out with Jock in the top spot. Now, I will say this. Wyatt Langford led off last night. They were facing a lefty.
3: Yes, and regardless of how well Jock Peterson has been hitting the ball, and he's been knocking the cover off of it,
2: you're going to start someone else.
3: He doesn't start against lefties.
2: Right.
3: He just doesn't. And that's going to remain that way.
2: Yes.
3: And Messick, who started last night for the Guardians,
2: was good.
3: Is a very good lefty.
2: He's had
3: Parker
2: Messick's
3: had a very good season, and he was cruising through the first 5 innings last night.
2: Yeah, so I guess I was a little worried how that would affect things.
3: Yeah.
2: Hopefully it makes it better. That is the plan. A couple of roster notes here to make room for Corey Seager and Wyatt Langford. Alejandro Osuna was sent down to AAA, and he's going to be working at first base, which is an interesting thing.
3: That move surprised some people, but when you read into more of the details, Evan wrote a great piece about it in the morning news. It made sense when you heard the Rangers' reasoning for it.
2: Yeah.
3: And that was basically that you have Evan Carter, despite his lack of production offensively, is one of the best defensive center fielders in Major League Baseball right now by almost every metric. And so his defense is a huge factor in this.
2: Well, and the other thing is, with Langford back, that's all the at-bats for Alejandro Osuna.
3: Exactly.
2: It's not like Zeke Duran, who's not going to lose any at-bats with Corey Seager coming back. He's just going to slide over to second.
3: Correct.
2: And fill in when need be, which is a good thing because you can't afford to not have Zeke Durant's bat in there.
3: No.
2: He's been one of your better hitters since, really, since May 1st.
3: Mm-hmm.
2: So it's good to get both those guys back. Another decent start from Kumar Rocker last night. He continues to not dominate, but he is a piece in your rotation that is not going to lose you many games.
3: Right. He is. I am very happy with the progress that Kumar Rocker has made this season. And, I mean, last night he goes five innings. He gives up a couple of runs. He's got a 3.54 ERA for the season now. The only thing about Rocker is, and this is still a work in progress with him, is he is just not an efficient pitcher. On the regular. He is a bit of a white knuckle ride. You know, I mean, last night he got through five, but he threw 94 pitches in those five innings, and he got himself out of a couple of jams. He's one of those guys. You know, I'm surprised they haven't tried this again since the one time they did it.
2: Oh, the opener?
3: The opener for him, because it was only one start, but it worked so well that I'm surprised they haven't tried it again since. Because Kumar Rocker, in most of his starts, when he gets in trouble, now, last night it wasn't so much he got in trouble, he gave up a solo home run to start the game.
2: The thing is, he gives up first inning runs all the time.
3: That's been his biggest issue this year, has been first inning runs, and that one time they tried the opener with him worked so well, I kind of would like to see him try it again and see if you get the same result, just to see, you know, and I am a little surprised. But bottom line is Rocker has been a solid, I mean, for a fifth starter, you can't ask much better than what he's given you this year. And I hope it continues. I hope he continues to get better from an efficiency standpoint so he can go deeper in games.
2: So the Rangers now 31-32, a game and a half back of the Mariners in the West. They can even their record tonight when they take on the Guardians for game two. We haven't seen Danny Jansen in a few days. We don't have any official word. However, this move here seems to indicate that he is headed to the IL, as the Rangers have signed former All-Star catcher Elias Diaz to a major league deal, formerly of the Kansas City Royals. His All-Star year was in 2023.
3: Mm-hmm.
2: He was the starting catcher while he was playing for the Rockies. So a veteran guy. He's 35 years old. He's been around for a little while. We saw Higashioka homer last night.
3: And who did he homer?
2: He destroyed that ball to left center. Since this is a major league deal, and again, we don't know what happened to Danny Jansen, but that could be a serious injury.
3: It could be.
2: Because they really like Jansen behind the plate.
3: They do. They like him better. It's interesting. I think coming into this season, because they signed Danny Jansen to a two-year contract. Mm-hmm. And I think they saw him as the guy who, while he wouldn't be your, you know, quote-unquote, everyday catcher, they viewed him as the guy who would probably catch the majority. They liked his bat better, although that bat has not been there this year. I think they like him better defensively. But the way things have... I have been somebody who had been kind of hoping that maybe Higgy would get more at-bats, because I like what Higgy brings. I think he brings a slightly better bat than Jansen so far this year. And we'll see what happens now as far as, you know, I mean, he's obviously, we're early into the month, but he's had a really good last couple of weeks, Higgy has, with the stick.
2: Or is this a strategic move? As after the Rangers play the Guardians, they play the Royals. So maybe they're just trying to get some insider information.
3: Yeah, maybe.
2: By signing Diaz. Yeah, after that series, they're just going to cut him loose. You're a free agent now, buddy.
3: You know, you just hope that Jansen isn't down long term, but I agree that this. Well, I mean, they had to sign him, I guess, to a major league deal just because they knew they needed somebody right now.
2: Yeah, but that's going to create issues for you down the road. If it's a 10-day IL stint, then what would be the point of signing a guy like that?
3: That's true. He may be out for a few weeks.
2: Right.
3: It could be something of that nature.
2: Or longer.
3: Yeah. Getting back to a second to Langford and Seager.
2: Okay.
3: I love the fact that they were able to kind of key a rally. It was a double and a home run. But it was nice to see, after a couple of at-bats back in, the third time around facing the lefty, they got to him. And that's one of the things that they need from Langford, to give them some consistency in the outfield as far as offensive production. But then the other thing from Seager was, it wasn't that he hit the home run, it was where he hit it, to me. Because one of the things that I think we can remark about Seager is that when Seager is going well, he will drive the ball to left center field. And that's where that home run went out to last night.
2: Mm-hmm.
3: You know, he's a guy who's not going to look at a lot of pitches. He was hacking away last night like he normally does. But when he's on, he really does a great job of not only punishing mistakes, but when he goes the other way, he does so with power. And I loved seeing that last night on his home run.
2: Yeah, that's a good point. He definitely has the opposite field gap power. When he's pulling the ball with authority, he can hit it a long way to right field. But yeah, you're right. Using the whole field for power is definitely a good sign.
3: And I also think that this could be timely, especially if Langford and Seager show us that they're kind of getting back on track. This is good for the Rangers lineup because right now, Brandon Nimmo's in a bit of a slump. He had such a phenomenal, you know, first 6 weeks of the season. You know, he was really good in the first few games in March. He was very solid in April. But he has really kind of hit a downturn over the last, you know,
2: well,
3: few weeks.
2: And he was dealing with that hamstring issue.
3: He was dealing with that as well.
2: Which kept popping up, by the way.
3: Yep, it did. Over the last 15 days, he is hitting 170 and his on-base is 237.
2: I trust Nimmo to get out of that. I think
3: I do too.
2: You'll be fine. I think adding Corey Seager and Wyatt Langford back to the lineup
3: takes some pressure off of
2: absolutely.
3: Him, I guess is how I look at it.
2: Yeah, it absolutely does. Josh Young continuing to hit.
3: Yeah.
2: There are positive signs.
3: There are. Like you said at the beginning of the segment, they're not playing great baseball, but they have been playing improved baseball,
2: yes.
3: And it's led to 6 out of 7 wins.
2: Yes. And it's been talked about on the station before. The last 2 years, including most of this season, it's been boring to watch.
3: It has. It's been uninteresting baseball.
2: Right. And I think the other, God, I can't remember what game it was, what day it was. It might have been Rocker's last start, the walk-off. That was one of the first games all season that I have seen the Rangers fall behind, take the lead, then fall behind, then take the lead. It was a back-and-forth, compelling game.
3: And we've seen a couple of times. We saw a game like that in Colorado where they came back late.
2: Sure.
3: We saw the game in St. Louis, the game two of the series there, where they fell behind, came back, fell behind. Very similar thing.
2: That is interesting baseball. But for the majority of the past year and a half, it's been whoever scores first is going to win because the other team isn't going to come back.
3: And it really is. It's really made it unable. It's made it for fans to not be able to enjoy what's been going well on the pitching side.
2: Yeah.
3: Last year it was the starting rotation, which was so ridiculously good. And it's been solid this year. It hasn't been as good as it was last year, but it's still been pretty solid. But the Rangers bullpen, it shocks me that they have been able to find these guys that to come in and perform like they have, regardless of who it is. And the fact that two of their, you know, last year they had some inconsistencies, but their better arms right now haven't been Chris Martin and Robert Garcia, two of their better bullpen arms, have been injured and not performing.
2: Well, and did Chris Martin get hurt again?
3: He did.
2: After getting activated?
3: Yeah.
2: I think Martin's career is probably done. I don't know
3: the
2: status of Robert Garcia, but calling on the bullpen, if Jacob Latz isn't an all-star, then I don't understand what they're voting, what we're doing here.
3: I think they moved Robert Garcia. I think this was more they needed to. They moved him to the 60-day, so he's still a while from coming back. But yeah, I mean, but again, they've just had to find guys to take these roles, and they've performed in them. Jacob Latz is another example. He's a guy who was right there at the end for getting a spot in the rotation this year, but he was so effective, you have to keep him on the roster. They were viewing him as a long man and a guy you could use in middle-inning leverage situations, but he has taken to the closer role in a very good way, and when given the opportunity, has been spectacular in that role. And because he is a starter, he's a guy you can use in longer saves. like last night when he went two innings.
2: Yeah. Probably won't pitch today, I would
3: imagine.
2: Maybe
3: not.
2: But hey,
3: it, you know,
2: let's score 10 runs and not worry about a save situation.
3: Yeah. Let's try that.
2: Let's go, Seager. 11:32 on the ticket. Kevin Landrum and Jacob Dettemore. One final segment. We've got to clean up the table. It's time for the buffet.
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28: If you're caring for an aging parent, you may feel quite often that you're alone in what you're doing. But you're not. Not by a long shot. According to a new report by the Pew Research Center, 10% of U.S. adults are caring for a parent over age 65. Millions more are caring for a spouse or partner 65 or older. Beyond the sheer numbers, this report, perhaps unsurprisingly, found a major difference in caregiver well-being between men and women. One psychologist we spoke to suggested thinking 5 years in the future and imagining where you are right now. Will you be glad you took something on, or regretful that you didn't? You also need to cut yourself some slack, he said, especially women. Don't try to shoulder all of the burden by yourself. You might need to ask for help before you burn out. You'll be so glad you did. I'm Dr. Sanjay Gupta, helping you live a better life.
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0: On the Ticket, final segment with Kevin Landrum and Jacob Dedimore, the Lando and Deddy program. Thank you for hanging out with us.
1: My pleasure. Thank you for letting me hang out with you.
0: I wasn't saying thank you to you.
1: Oh.
0: I was saying thank you to the listeners.
1: I should have realized that.
0: Why you got to make things awkward?
1: I don't know.
0: Unbelievable.
1: Should have understood.
0: We will mix with the Funhouse here in about 10 minutes or so. But right now, let's do the Tailgate Buffet.
2: It's time now for the Tailgate Buffet.
3: Yeah.
1: I love that intro. I just do.
0: It goes on for a while. This is a segment. Look, it's an accoutrement, right?
1: Yeah.
0: We got a whole bunch of stuff that we need to talk about in sports. Let's start with you, Deddy. Where do you want to go?
1: You know, I want to go with the other final that's happening right now.
0: Okay.
1: And that's in hockey. I get it. Hockey fans around the area, Stars fans, they kind of tend to tune out once the Stars get eliminated. Last few years, obviously, it was in the conference finals, so the wound was fresh.
0: Mm-hmm.
1: This year, it was in the first round. But if you haven't been watching the Stanley Cup final, you have seriously been missing out on not only great hockey, but really entertaining sports in general. Because the first two games, this series is tied 1-1. They're heading back to Vegas tonight for Game 3. And this series, I think a lot of people thought, obviously the Golden Knights are coming off that huge upset over Colorado in the Western Conference Final.
0: A sweep, where
1: they just dominated Colorado unexpectedly. But I still think a lot of people thought that Carolina was going to be the heavy favorite and maybe kind of roll in the series, because Carolina, like the Knicks in the NBA, has been rolling through the playoffs. And they've just been an absolutely dominant team coming into this thing.
0: And they absolutely dominated the first period of Game 1.
1: They did.
0: To the point where I was doing a show with Matt the next day. I texted Matt, I was like, this is over. And then immediately ate crow as, first of all, in Game 1, Carolina comes out and scores first almost immediately. They dominate the first period, and the Golden Knights turn it on in the second period, and they turn it into a fantastic Game 1.
1: Oh.
0: The only thing it was missing was overtime. Let's go fast forward now to Game 2.
1: Right.
0: And we get that overtime. Carolina comes out on top again. And, man, that arena in Raleigh,
1: they go nuts, man.
0: Absolutely.
1: They have a phenomenal scene out there in Raleigh for Hurricane games. And it was the reverse of Game 1. It really was.
0: Mm-hmm.
1: Because the Golden Knights came out in Game 2 and pretty much dominated the first two periods, had a 3-0 lead going into the third period, and then they were shutting out the Hurricanes going into the third period. And then things just got absolutely wild ass with about 10 minutes to go, because Logan Stankoven, the former Star, got them on the board. And then from there on, it was just a blitz, because they scored 3 goals in about 7 minutes, I think, to take a 3. It was a 2-0 game, to take a 3-2 lead. But then the Golden Knights came back and forced overtime, scoring a goal with the 6th attacker with about a minute 20 to go to send it to OT. And then it was just like, okay, well, what's going to happen now? Because all of a sudden, all of that momentum had been stunted by Vegas forcing overtime. But on a power play in overtime, the Hurricanes got the goal about 20, 30 seconds into the power play to tie this series up and send it back to Vegas 1-1.
0: It was a 2-0 lead to start.
1: 2-0, yeah. Not 3-0. But it was just a ridiculous comeback by the Hurricanes in the third period of that game. And I'm telling you, this game, even though the weird part was, is even though the Hurricanes couldn't get on the board in the first two periods, they really had a lot of action in the offensive zone. They just couldn't get pucks on net because Vegas was blocking shots right and left in that matchup. And I'm just telling y'all, if you haven't been tuning in, I hope you tune in tonight, because the hockey has been spectacular. These two teams are hitting the crap out of each other. It has been a very evenly played series between the two, and it is giving as much as the NBA Finals has been.
0: Yeah, it's been fun, no doubt. It's all you can ask for two teams you don't care about.
1: Exactly.
0: So make it entertaining. That's all that really
1: matters. For me, it's been a hate watch because, you know, I don't have as much hate for the Knights as I do Colorado, but I still don't like them.
0: Sure. Also, it seems unjust that they would get yet another Stanley Cup
1: title.
0: Title, yeah. I mean, 9 years they've been a franchise. Is the third time they've been there, and this could theoretically be their second stand. Ugh, it's icky. Plus, I hate Mark Stone. He took out Miro's knee.
1: You know what I recently discovered? He did. That we have a lot of Mark Stone hate. Very funny thing in this series, I recently discovered that Jack Eichel, I had never seen him without a helmet until a couple of weeks ago.
0: Mm-hmm.
1: I didn't know he had Napoleon Dynamite hair.
0: Oh, does he?
1: He does.
0: I guess I didn't notice that.
1: He has a big old curly afro on the top of that head.
0: I think you mean gold medal winner Jack Eichel.
1: Gold. Well, hey, he's an American hero. He's just not an NHL hero, at least not to me.
2: And I'm proud to be an
0: Thank
2: American.
0: You, Lee Greenwood. Okay, next item on the buffet. Where do you want to go here?
3: Buffet.
0: Because I think you want to rub some things in.
1: Well, I do. We'll go to a little college football news. As the NCAA, unsurprisingly, has rejected Texas Tech's appeal to reinstate Brendan Sorsby.
0: I mean, it's not even really a headline.
1: It's a headline, but it was an expected one.
0: Sure.
1: Because,
0: what I mean.
1: You know, Texas Tech declared him, they had to do this procedurally. They declared him ineligible last month so that they could then apply for his reinstatement with the NCAA.
0: Brendan Sorsby will never play college football again.
1: I tend to agree with that. Now, this particular aspect of it, the appeal to the NCAA that was denied, it is separate from the court case, which they are expecting because Brendan Sorsby, outside of Texas Tech, is suing the NCAA to be reinstated.
0: Right.
1: And so that court case, they are hoping that there will be a decision sometime in the next week so that he can make a decision for his future.
0: Well, I think the court date is the 8th, if I'm not mistaken.
1: That doesn't,
0: because
1: I mean, yes.
0: He had asked for the injunction before the deadline to apply for the supplemental NFL draft, which is June 22nd.
1: He's asked for that, but that doesn't necessarily mean he would get it. You're still waiting. The court is going to make a decision whenever the court is ready. Now, they will try, but we'll see. We're expecting something next week, though, is where it's at right now.
0: I think Texas Tech really got screwed here.
1: Did they?
0: I do think Texas Tech got screwed here. I think...
4: Get your guns up!
0: You can debate whether or not they knew about his gambling activities. That's one thing. But they were getting the best transfer quarterback in the portal out of Cincinnati.
1: Yep.
0: They get him there, and now they're left without a quarterback.
1: If they were not aware of his gambling prior to bringing him in, then it's going to be interesting to see after this all plays itself out, because if they weren't aware, there's going to be a lot of questions for the coaching staff at Cincinnati. Because Cincinnati was aware of it when they brought him in from Indy, or at least they were made aware of it while he was playing for them.
0: I think I've said this, we did this before, but I thoroughly believe that somebody at Cincinnati leaked his gambling problem after he went to Texas Tech, because they're involved in an NIL lawsuit with Brendan Sorsby as well.
1: They are, about him leaving early.
0: Right.
1: You know, but still, there could be a lot of extra fallout from this.
0: Well, and the biggest thing for me, too, is... The NCAA cannot go soft on this particular case.
1: They can't.
0: Because I'm sure there's been other minor ones about football players and gambling.
1: Right.
0: I can't remember off the top of my head. This is a big one.
1: Yeah. If you're unfamiliar, the biggest issue with this gambling story with Sorsby is the fact that when he was at Indiana, where he started his collegiate career, he was a redshirt.
0: Yeah.
1: He didn't play for Indiana. So he was there for 1 year and redshirted. He bet on Indiana football games as a player for that team.
0: Right.
1: Which, I don't care what sport, I don't care what level. You cannot, he now bet on them to win.
0: Right.
1: It was very Pete Rose-ish.
0: Yeah.
1: But you cannot bet on your own team in a game, period.
0: Well, I think besides that, our culture nowadays is flooded with gambling and apps and that kind of thing. The NCAA cannot be soft on this because Brendan Sorsby is just one of how many football players in college football. He's not the only one.
1: I know.
0: And the number is probably much higher than we even think it is.
1: They don't even want you betting on your own sport.
0: Right.
1: Much less your own team.
0: It's not even that. They don't want you betting on sports that are a collegiate sport.
1: Right.
0: So Yeah. It's wild. There's no way in my mind that Sorsby ever plays college football again.
1: I can't see it.
0: I would say I bet an NFL team takes a flyer on him in the supplemental draft.
1: Sure, because, you know, I mean, if you spend a fourth-round supplemental draft pick on him, that's worth the risk.
0: Sure.
1: You know, that it's absolutely worth taking a flyer in that
0: if
1: respect.
0: If you send a fourth for Trey Lance, then you should send a fourth for Brendan Sorsby.
1: Boy, tell me about it. But I will say this. You know, I hope Brendan Sorsby, if the gambling addiction is legit, and it may be, and he went to rehab
0: for it. You saw some of the things he was betting on.
1: I have a feeling it is, and I hope.
0: He was betting on, like, Division III European table tennis
1: Yeah, it was insane. I hope he gets the help he needs, and I hope that was a legitimate effort to cure his to help his gambling addiction, the stint to rehab, and wasn't just a PR move to try and get himself reinstated. I really hope it's legit. But I will say this, outside of Brendan Sorsby, the individual, because of what's been going on with the Texas Tech football program, including a lot of the chirping that has been going on out of Lubbock over the last week and a half, I took a little bit of extra satisfaction in the softball national championship that happened this week.
0: Ew,
1: with the Texas Longhorns beating Texas Tech for a second year in a row. I took a little extra smile out of that.
0: Yeah.
1: Because of all of the S talking that's been going on out of Lubbock over the last week and a half.
0: And good, on the Longhorns for back-to-back titles.
1: Yeah. Back-to-back championships for for softball. I mean, very happy for them.
0: You can't apparently win one in football, so you got to take your wins where you can.
1: Hey, look. Hey, ask Oklahoma. They're in the same. They've been in the same boat with us over the last few years.
0: Well, congratulations, Lady Longhorns.
1: One more thing. Okay. One more thing for the tailgate buffet. It came out over the last couple of days that Aaron Judge of the New York Yankees is going to miss the next 4 to 6 weeks.
0: Yes.
1: With a fractured rib that they think suffered in April on a diving attempt to catch a ball.
0: I got one thing to say to Aaron Judge. Okay?
1: Okay.
0: When I was younger and I fell on my drum throne drunkenly and cracked a rib, I was that's audio of it. I was still able to go to my job and work every day. I didn't need no IL stint. Also, I couldn't afford an IL stint. I had to go to work.
1: Yeah.
0: So what's Aaron Judge's deal? He can't play through a cracked rib.
1: He was playing through it for a while, apparently.
0: Weak. What a pee.
1: But that could end up being a very significant injury over the next month and a half to 2 months.
0: Yeah.
1: In the not only the American League overall race, but the AL East race, because he is going to miss a decent amount of time. They're hoping he's back by August. But at this point, I think he's going to get re-imaged in about a month and see where it's at. But, yeah, that is a massive injury in Major League Baseball.
0: It also means we got to find a new AL MVP.
1: It's true.
0: I don't know who it'll be.
1: I don't either.
0: Maybe it'll.
1: So far, it was by far and away Aaron Judge.
0: Yeah. All right, 11:52 here on the ticket. That's going to be our show. We got one more little thing to do. Kevin Landrum and Jacob Dedamore. 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
18: A better life with Dr. Sanjay Gupta.
19: Slowly but surely, AI is seeping its way into every corner of our lives. One area perhaps I didn't expect is diet advice. A new study out of Turkey found that chatbots are recommending to teen boys and girls that they restrict their daily calories to dangerously low levels and eat a balance of nutrients that are kind of out of whack. Remember, teenagers are growing, one pediatrician told us. If they aren't getting enough nutrition, it can really stunt their growth on a number of levels. And in extreme cases, it can lead to significant health consequences. Large language models, LLMs, they are designed to agree with you. So if you're looking to lose weight, they're going to push you pretty hard in that direction. They also sometimes don't know how to tell the difference between good information and bad information. And you know who does? Your doctor. I'm Dr. Sanjay Gupta, helping you live a better life.
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0: Guardians and Rangers playing game two of three tonight in Arlington, Texas. 1-3-2 last night. Corey Seager homered in his return to the lineup while also breaking an 0-for-29 career worst slump. Wyatt Langford also doubled in his return. Jack Leiter starting for the 6:35 first pitch tonight. Texas also agreeing to a major league deal with former All-Star catcher Elias Diaz. He's likely to replace Danny Jansen, who hasn't played this week on the active roster. The Knicks two wins away from a title after beating the Spurs by a point last night. Series shifting to Madison Square Garden on Monday evening. And game three of the Stanley Cup final tonight at 7 on ABC. Carolina heading to Vegas. That series tied at 1. That's the Ticket Ticker. I'm Will Connerly on Sports Radio 96.7 and 1310. The Ticket.
1: It's the Musers in the Morning. 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
2: It's noon here. I got to do this here, Sod. Hold on a second. It's noon here on The Ticket. It's Kevin Landrum and Jacob Dedamore. Thanks for hanging out with us today on this rainy Saturday. We started the show with a little housekeeping, reminding everyone that The Ticket's Summer Chill Soccer Party next Friday at Sidecar Social in Frisco. Unlike the World Cup, it is completely free.
3: That's right, and it's going to be a lot of fun. You may hear more of this. We'll see. I know you guys have a song. We'll see if Justin reprises this in the Time Waster set.
2: I think you're safe. I've seen the set list.
3: I don't believe you.
2: But you also, and I'm not teasing here, you also may be treated to a new Daddy song. We'll find out.
3: Yeah, we'll see.
2: We welcome in our Funhouse friends, Travis Mejia and Saad Youssef. Hello, gentlemen.
4: Hello.
5: Howdy.
2: We're doing fantastic, man. We did a little segment to wrap up our show called The Buffet, and I really wanted to get to this, but I figured this would be more suited for the Funhouse in our mix here. Do you guys know the important sporting event that's happening tonight, 7:04?
5: It's the WNBA game. Did Dallas Wings play?
2: It's not the Dallas Wings. Oh. It, in fact, is the Belmont Stakes.
4: Horses.
2: I've got some odds here, and I want to give you guys the names of these horses. And you guys, we're going to pick our winner here, okay?
4: Okay.
3: Horses' names are almost like band names sometimes. You find some really entertaining stuff.
2: The odds-on favorite at 30-1, you will find Vitruvian Man.
4: Okay. Vitruvian Gardens.
2: At 20-1, you will find a horse called a Tenho.
4: Usually just one is fine.
3: Yeah.
5: Also, they're not usually a 10.
4: I know.
2: Not usually.
4: Yeah, you usually have to pay the premium for that.
3: Yeah, so I'll settle for a 6.
4: We know.
2: I'll settle for 2. I'll settle for 2 3s.
4: We know. 3.
2: All right, 12-1 odds.
4: 2 3s does make like an 8.
2: At least a 6. You have 12-1 odds for Power Shift. A little bit of a weak name, I think.
5: Give up. It's a give up.
4: I get it. We're doing racing stuff there and, you know, horsepowers, cars, stuff. But I just feel like we could have gone back to the drawing board there.
2: All right. Well, I'll give you 10-1 odds on a horse called Growth Equity.
4: Hell yeah. Nice. That's my guy.
3: I like that.
4: Growth Equity.
2: The Kentucky Derby winner, Golden Tempo, 9-2.
3: Okay.
2: Where else we got? Okay. What about 6-1 odds for a horse called Emerging Market?
4: I like where we started. Well, I like Emerging. I don't love like market.
2: That's weird.
3: Yeah, couple of financial references so far.
2: At 6-1 odds, you have Commandment.
4: Strong.
2: Okay. Strong name.
3: Yep.
5: It's bold because they decided it's a one-name horse.
2: Right.
4: Mm-hmm. I know.
5: Normally you have to earn that.
2: All right, so we have to decide whether Commandment or this horse has a better name. At 2-1 odds, Renegade. Strong.
5: I mean, come on now.
2: Yeah. That's strong.
5: Yeah, that's great.
4: Yeah, I think
3: that's good.
4: Me and the band Styx would have to pick that horse.
2: And the Steelers.
4: Mm-hmm. And the Steelers,
2: But my favorite of these horses at 3-1 odds, my pick, gentlemen, is going to be Chief Wallaby.
4: Chief Wallaby, okay. Okay. I like Chief a lot. Wallaby, I feel like we could...
2: lessens the first
4: A little
2: part.
4: Bit. Yeah, a little bit.
3: But it's fun. It's kind of cartoony.
4: It's not even the best, like, marsupial.
5: See,
2: it's not even the best marsupial.
5: See, Daddy said...
6: Travis is right.
3: What are your marsupial rankings?
4: Well, you'll have to stay tuned for the list at 11:30. Okay. Or at 11:30 on the Invasion on Fridays. I'll do my top five marsupials.
3: All right.
4: Whenever I get to fill it.
5: Okay, real quick. That last one that Daddy said was kind of cartoonish. Which one?
3: Chief Wallaby.
5: Yeah, I felt that too. And you know why? I feel like it's Finding Nemo. It's Wallabaway Sidney, right?
3: Yeah, okay.
4: There you go.
5: That's P why. Yeah, I think
6: 42 P. Sherman, Wallabaway Sidney.
5: Bam. And as soon as you said that, I also felt that it was cartoonish, and I was like, why do I feel that way? And it's because that's the address Nemo. In Finding Nemo.
2: Interesting.
5: Yeah.
2: Well, I'm rooting for Chief Wallaby.
5: I'll go for the Vitruvian one.
2: That's a good one. I like that.
5: I like Vitruvian.
3: I got one more thing real quick before we...
2: All right.
3: A trend...
6: Mark that.
3: Yeah. A trend made its way to Globe Life Field last night.
2: Ugh.
3: And...
4: I agree with Lando.
3: Yeah. No, you already know where I'm going here.
4: Yeah.
3: The tarps off trend made its way to Globe Life Field last
2: Can
3: night.
2: Can I quickly explain this real quick? It's a bunch of people in their 20s, dudes, taking off their shirts. And here's what it is. It is people who literally cannot have their own thought for one freaking second. They saw some idiot do this before. It's not even being an idiot. It's just, hey, you take our shirt. That's fine.
6: Oh, was that the first game this happened at Oklahoma State?
3: I was going to ask Jay if Cowboy fans are feeling like
6: we kind of hate it now.
3: Copyright infringement here.
6: No, we hate it now. Even Coach Morris is like, let's move on from that. We want to win and not be known as tarps off guys.
2: Maybe
6: like, it was fun in the moment, but it's like, hey, we moved on past it.
2: I feel like I have this opinion maybe because I'm older, but even at that age, I wasn't just going to follow a trend just because somebody put it on the internet. I've never been that type of
4: I was
2: of
4: never
2: person.
4: Look at me guy.
2: No, I'm
4: games.
2: Not either.
4: Like, I'm not
5: you
4: even...
5: also didn't have the internet.
2: That's
4: true. That is true. Yeah. At games, I just was never like, even like if it's a huge moment, I'll get up off my seat. But mostly, I'm just kind of hanging out watching the game.
2: Yeah. Exactly.
6: I'm not showing my nips at a game.
4: Tata's got to stay in.
5: It's kind of a low denominator.
3: Tata's are not making their way into the public.
4: No, and that's for everybody.
5: It's kind of a low denominator thing. It's kind of like, you know, fart sound, whatever. You know, like it's
6: going to
5: make people.
6: Funny, though.
5: Yeah, it's going to make people laugh because if you get somebody that's out of shape who's taking his shirt off. It's going to make people laugh, but it's kind of also a not high effort.
2: Maybe
6: it's like the end of dodgeball. Fatty, make it funny.
2: Maybe I'm just self-conscious about my own body.
4: Right. There's probably some of that in there. You can't deny that that has got to be part of it.
3: I'm very much like Travis. You ain't never going to catch me doing something like that at a ball game.
4: No, I'm just hanging out, man.
3: People don't need to see that.
2: So are you guys going tarps off for your show?
4: We're not going tatas out for this show. Not today. Maybe one day. Maybe one day we'll create the Funhouse OnlyFans and see if we can make a little extra cash around here.
2: The only fans to lose money.
4: Right, yeah. You know, we'll actually owe everybody like 10 cents if they see our naked bodies. No, we won't be doing that, but we do have the man cave as always. We'll have an NFL grag bag at 1:15. NFL grag bag, whatever. and then 12:55, we got the King's Court. Game 2 last night was very entertaining, 12:35. And then we've got an open where Saad went on a huge adventure yesterday.
3: Ooh.
4: My God.
3: Saad on an adventure. That's always fun for me to think about and see. All right.
4: What?
3: Well, seriously. Odds. Okay, fine. Whatever. It's
2: okay. Can we back up for 1 second?
3: Okay.
2: What did you say?
3: Sod on an adventure is always an exciting thing to hear about and see.
4: He said,
2: think
3: about and see.
5: Not my daughter, you bitch.
2: All right, get us out of here, Dylan.
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14: Slowly but surely, AI is seeping its way into every corner of our lives. One area perhaps I didn't expect is diet advice. A new study out of Turkey found that chatbots are recommending to teen boys and girls that they restrict their daily calories to dangerously low levels and eat a balance of nutrients that are kind of out of whack. Remember, teenagers are growing, one pediatrician told us. If they aren't getting enough nutrition, it can really stunt their growth on a number of levels. And in extreme cases, it can lead to significant health consequences. Large language models, LLMs, they are designed to agree with you. So if you're looking to lose weight, they're going to push you pretty hard in that direction. They also sometimes don't know how to tell the difference between good information and bad information. And you know who does? Your doctor. I'm Dr. Sanjay Gupta, helping you live a better life.
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0: The Rangers have won four straight at Globe Life Field. They rallied for a 3-2 win over Cleveland last night. Shortstop Corey Seager with the go-ahead two-run homer in the sixth in his return to the lineup. Seager on being back.
1: Yeah, it was just nice to get out there with the guys again. Yeah, you never want to be on the DL. You always want to be out there competing, so it was nice to just be out there.
0: Game two of the series tonight, 6:35, first pitch from Arlington, a game nationally televised on Fox. Stanley Cup Final Game 3 tonight. That series shifts to Vegas, tied at one game apiece. The Golden Knights won Game 1, but they let Game 2 get away before the Hurricanes win it with Seth Jarvis in overtime. Game 3 on ABC at 7 o'clock tonight. And Lightning goaltender Andrei Vasilevskiy wins the Vezina Trophy the second time. He has won the trophy for the league's best goaltender. That is the Ticket Ticker. I'm Michael Dixon on Sports Radio 96.7 and 1310. 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

0: Good afternoon and watch your step as we enter the Funhouse. The date is June 6th here in Ticket City, USA. It's currently 81 degrees on this overcast Saturday. My name is Travis Mejia. You can usually hear me weekdays 9 to 1 on The Invasion with Donovan Lewis and Matt McLaren. Just a couple paces to my right is my good friend, the Athletic Zone, formerly Elf Zone. It's Saad Youssef. Hello, Saad.
1: Hello, Travis. It is good to be here.
0: It is good to be here. And like I said, 81, getting a little bit of a reprieve this weekend on the heat as it heated up and rained all week this week. But thank you, P1s, for hanging out with us this afternoon. We have our A-team here today. Mm-hmm. We've got Michael Dixon doing tickets for us, your Stars pre, post, and intermission report man. We have your ticket top 10 host in Jay King, who had an adventure himself on the way in this morning.
2: Yeah, I don't know if I want to tell that one because the government might be listening and tracking my car now.
0: I know. There could be a conspiracy afloat, so we'll keep an eye on that.
2: Being GameStocked.
0: The man with the highest levels in the world, it is EA Azad on the board for us today. Thank you, EA, for being here.
3: Whoa.
0: All right.
2: Thank you, EA.
0: Thank you indeed. Let's set this thing up from back to front. As always, the man cave will wrap things up at 1:35. And we're going to touch on sports, but very briefly there. We've got some fun to take care of at 1:35. We have an NFL grab bag at 1:15. The King's Court, jaywalking. I think we're probably...
2: We're King's Court today.
0: All right, we're tentative on what exactly we're going to be trying, it sounds like, but...
2: We could kind of tell that story.
0: We should probably touch on it.
2: We'll touch on it a little bit.
0: Right. We should definitely touch on it a little bit. Game two last night, Spurs dropped the first two in the NBA Finals. They'll be heading back to New York. And I'm assuming a lot of people from New York probably also heading back to New York this morning as they had that place filled up pretty nice. And then right here, Saad went on an adventure. And this seemed pretty impromptu, given what you told me in the meeting today. And this isn't, I wouldn't say that this is out of the ordinary for you. You'll go on this type of adventure pretty often. And I know you're serious about the subject of the adventure, but please lay out to the P1s, to those listening, to the people in the control room, your afternoon yesterday.
1: Yeah, so like you said, I do take my daily step count pretty seriously.
0: Indeed.
1: I don't necessarily every single day hit 10,000, but I have been averaging 10K a month for almost 2 years now. So I definitely take pride in that. Now, as you led off the show with, it is getting hot as balls around here now.
0: Quite warm.
1: And I don't really, you know, of course, like I have a walking pad inside the house that's like in front of the television. So if I'm ever watching a game, sometimes I'll just hop in or hop on it and just, you know, knock some steps out like that.
0: But sometimes you want to feel the movement underneath you. You want to see
1: 100%.
0: some progress being made.
1: Yeah. You want to be going from point A to point B.
0: Right. Yeah.
1: You don't want to just be stuck in one point. So, wife was out of town and I had some time on my hands. So I was like, what can I do to get some steps and go from point A to point B? So I live on one end of Carrollton, and I drove, I think, like, I don't know, 7-8 miles to the other side of Carrollton, all the way to where I actually went past Carrollton to the Colony, went to Nebraska Furniture Mart.
0: Okay.
1: And
0: this is a big building.
1: It is a very big building.
0: You can knock some steps out there for sure.
1: Yeah, the size of Nebraska, if you will. But it wasn't, I went knowing what I was going to do. So it was impromptu the day of, but it was not something where I wasn't just going to Nebraska to walk.
0: Right.
1: What the plan was I was going to go all the way to one end, and then I was going to make my way back home driving, and I was going to hit every big grocery store, warehouse type thing that came. And I was going to walk up and down every single aisle in every corner of every store.
0: Boy, the NFL really is in the offseason, isn't it? Jeez.
1: Yeah, I had a lot of time on my hands.
0: I can see that. I can see. Because, like, I've thought about pulling this move for, like, a store.
1: Yeah.
0: Like, you know what? I got an hour to kill here. I don't really want to go buy anything necessarily or spend money necessarily. But I'd like to get some steps in. And it's getting a little balmy outside. Maybe I'll go walk around the Home Depot. but yeah. I don't then go to Grapevine Mills Mall and Nebraska Furniture Mart and then Ashley's Furniture and then maybe stop by like an HEB on the way as well.
1: No, you're absolutely right. That's basically what I ended up doing. I mean, I don't have the I don't have the full list with me right now because I actually wrote it down yesterday, but I wrote it down. So
0: do you
1: I,
0: have a number guesstimate?
1: I probably went to about 20.
0: Oh my god!
1: Yeah, so
0: I don't think I've been 20 different places in a single day in my entire life.
1: Yeah, because I'm just thinking off the top of my head. I did Nebraska Furniture Mart. I did IKEA. I did a couple of Walmarts. I did an Albertsons. I did a Winco.
0: How long were you walking?
1: This all took about four hours, I would say.
0: That Winco even rules. Seems low.
1: Yeah.
0: That so, seems slow.
1: Yeah, it probably was about 4 to 5 hours. It was long.
0: Like, just the driving place to, because you got to say, I'm saying, what, are we 5-10 minutes in between spots?
1: No. Yeah. Probably in between spots.
0: Right,
1: totally.
0: From, like, walking
1: yeah.
0: out the last door to walking in yes. the next door. Because you're just, I mean, you're... There's yes. a lot of places over there, so you can yeah. just go parking lot to parking lot. But you also don't want to, like, pick big shopping center and say, okay, we're going to hit Ross, Home Goods, Best Buy, whatever else, and then this and this, and make that parking lot your home base. You're actually walking out, getting in the car, going to another lot, right?
1: Correct, for the vast majority, but there I ended up hitting a lot of parking lots where that was the case.
0: You get to hit 5 stores in one
1: yes.
0: little shopping center.
1: Close to my house, I actually had a Ross, Ulta Beauty,
0: oh, yeah.
1: And a Winco kind of all in one plaza, so I was just walking out. There was something
0: okay,
1: else,
0: okay, now,
1: too.
0: The
1: Pop Shelf,
0: Ulta,
1: Five Below.
0: As a former Uber Eats driver,
1: yeah,
0: we used to pick up orders, and maybe sometimes you'd have to peruse... Not a lot of humans that carry the same equipment as you and I in there.
1: Right.
0: So how long were you just perusing Ulta?
1: No, so the Ulta one was, I did feel that, but when I walked in, there were so many people there.
0: Really?
1: Yeah, okay. It was so busy, so it didn't feel that bad.
0: Okay.
1: Now, not a whole lot of, men by themselves.
0: Right.
1: But enough people to where it wasn't drawing weird attention.
0: Because every time I've been in there and I had to like walk around, it takes less than 2 minutes for a young lady.
1: Yeah.
0: Very helpful to come up. Sir, is there anything I can help you with? What yeah. are you doing?
1: Yeah. No, that was definitely, that was a rare one. It was mostly very generic grocery stores. I hit two Home Depots. I hit a Lowe's. Yeah. H Mart,
0: crossing streams there a little bit.
1: Yeah,
0: not staying within the family.
1: No, and then about 20% into my walk, I realized that I'm getting kind of hungry.
0: Uh oh.
1: But I didn't want to.
0: All those steps, you got to refuel somewhere.
1: Yeah. So then I created a system, and every time I would go into a grocery store, when I would leave, I would pick up something for the next grocery store to walk through.
0: So, like, you grab like a bag of grapes,
1: yes,
0: and you just bring that into Kroger, and it's got the like Walmart like logo on it. Did you have to like bring like a receipt or something?
1: That probably would have been a good idea.
0: Because what if they're like, "Hey, man, you got to pay for our raspberries."
1: Yeah, especially because they're not all like, for example, raspberries. I did a couple of times and. They're not store brand, right? Like, whatever brand is in Walmart and in Albertsons.
0: Because, like, I'm joking about the full bag of grapes, but you would probably grab, like, the little cup of the pre-cut fruit or whatever,
1: yeah.
0: right?
1: Yeah. Yeah. And then
0: those are all the same.
1: Yeah, and I would walk through, and I'm just eating whatever I'm in, or I'm having, a drink or
0: sure.
1: something. Nobody stopped me for that, but I also felt like, they have so many cameras, they can tell I walked in with this thing.
0: Maybe so, yeah.
1: So, yeah, I ended up doing that for quite a bit. It probably wasn't 20. Now that I'm thinking about it, it was probably closer to, like, I don't know, maybe, like, 10 to 15 in that range.
0: Because, like, I'm thinking these stores, like, Nebraska Furniture Mart, even if you're not, like, shopping, to walk around that whole place feels like an easy half hour, maybe more.
1: Yeah.
0: And then Lowe's and Home Depot are probably 15, 20-minute jobs.
1: Yes.
0: To hit every aisle if you're going up and down, or are you just doing circles?
1: No. Every aisle. Now, Nebraska and IKEA took the longest, especially
0: yeah.
1: IKEA, because IKEA, if you've been in there, it's a one-way street.
0: Right, yeah.
1: You're walking through the entire store there's no, like, you can't just bail.
0: Right.
1: Right.
0: And there's some that are bigger than others, but the, I imagine you went to the one up there, which that's a big honking IKEA.
1: Yeah. And it was the middle of the day, so it wasn't very busy in most of these places, but actually had a good time. Ended up, making a lot of observations about people.
0: Yeah, I would imagine.
1: And
0: people that are able to go shopping at random times on a Friday afternoon.
1: Yes. 100%. Like, that was one of the things where I was like, man, this is a very different crowd from what I'm typically used to, of the people swinging by after work.
0: Right.
1: How
0: do you people afford to do this?
1: Yeah. And, but it was a good time. Ended up getting 33,000 steps.
0: Oh my gosh.
1: Woke up the next day and the app was like, you were in the top 1% of the United States.
0: I bet you were. I'm
1: a 1%er.
0: You'll be disappointed. I've kind of fallen off my steps train the last month or so, and it's been born out of mostly that the kids aren't as excited about going for walks because the pool has opened, and it sounds a lot more fun to go to the pool than it does to slide down a 115 degree slide.
1: Yeah.
0: To them, especially if that means a 15-minute walk to and fro park. It's been harder to pull that move off. So I got to find some new avenues to get steps, because I don't have an Apple Watch, but I have like a Garmin that counts my steps, and I've been slowly watching its average expected steps tick down.
1: Yeah.
0: For the past month or so, like a month and a half ago, it was probably expecting 8,000 a day at minimum, and now it's like, hey, 5,800, doing really good, man. You hit your goal for the day.
1: 5,800, to be honest, is not bad if you're doing that organically.
0: Yeah, because you have, like, that's what I realize, is you really do have to make an effort to try to get the 10K.
1: Yeah, and everybody's lifestyle is different. I'm sure for you with two kids, you're probably moving around a lot more. Because if I was not making the actual effort to get my steps, I'd probably be averaging, I'm not joking, maybe 1,500 a day.
0: Yeah.
1: Something like that, because my job is mostly remote. I'm not really moving around much, but found a new way. I was inspired by a buddy who mentioned that he goes to Lowe's and just walks up and down Lowe's only. And so then I was like, let's take this to the next level. Now, a couple of things I learned is you really want to avoid the Ulta-type stores, not for the reason that you mentioned. You want to avoid any stores, for anybody that's trying to implement this,
0: mm-hmm.
1: you want to avoid any stores where somebody is bound to come ask you if you need help.
0: If there's like a sales floor type situation, yeah.
1: Choose your grocery stores, choose your, Nebraska has that, but it's so big that if you're just walking and you're not perusing,
0: right,
1: then no one's going to bother you. No one's going to say anything if you're just like head down, because it's so big, it looks like you're trying to get from one area to the next.
0: Right.
1: And the sales rep is not going to stop you for that.
0: No, and that's sort of the way they do it at like the Sam's Club, Costco as well, where like there's people out there trying to sell you stuff, but they also understand you're trying to go get some gallons of milk and that's what you're here for. So they'll just kind of move on if you walk by. But then if you're at furniture store,
1: yeah,
0: there's only so many reasons to go to furniture store, and walking around to get steps in isn't like a top five reason. I don't know. Right. I don't think so. They're usually thinking, even if this guy tells me no, I'm not interested, he's kind of running a game on me. He really wants this couch.
1: Yeah.
0: I saw him eyeballing it from over there.
1: Yeah, I'll have to look at the full list, but I think
0: best for snacks, obviously, is a grocery store.
1: Yeah,
0: but I bet you could find some of those specialty stores like the clothing stores that have like that toy section and candy section for all the moms that bring their kids along. You can sometimes find some rare snacks.
2: Do you find good
0: snacks.
2: Candies in that store that starts with an R?
0: Yeah, and then there all of their spinoff stores that are basically the exact same thing with different logos.
2: Yeah.
0: They all have that section.
2: And it's the most random candies in the world.
0: Yeah.
2: You're like,
0: yeah.
2: I'll buy these sour blue cherries. Okay, why not?
0: I don't even know what any of this means, but it sounds delicious.
1: Okay, I actually found I had the list in my notes.
0: Okay.
1: Forgot that I wrote this down. So, 11.
0: Okay.
1: It was 11 plus I did a sports errand.
0: Sports errand.
1: Yes, I walked through Willow Bend just to check out where the Stars are going to be playing. In
0: okay, you got boots on the ground.
1: Yeah, just everybody was talking
3: and you know
1: about
3: me.
1: It.
3: I'm a big Stars guy.
1: Yeah, so I went to shops at Willow Bend, walked around that whole thing, envisioned where the Stars are going to be playing.
2: Scouting the arena.
0: Did you pick a place to put the nets?
2: He was architecting in his head.
1: No, but it was 11 total, and it was 24,000 steps.
0: Wow.
1: Because then I got the other 9,000 just, you know.
0: Around.
1: I think I just got on the treadmill because then I was watching the game at night, and I just got back on.
0: You're just a glutton for steps, man.
3: Thought I admire this.
0: Got back on it.
3: Yeah. I can't do this because I can do outside walking. But I can't go in-store walking because then my stomach, for some reason, makes me want to go to the bathroom. Anytime I'm like...
0: Do you only go to, like, bookstores?
3: I feel like, no, I know that happens there, too. But, like, if I go to Home Depot, I'm in a rush because I need to get it because my stomach starts to rumble.
0: You got a nervous tummy when you go into a retail store.
1: I've never heard that before where just being indoors...
0: So do you have to poop right now?
2: Every time I'm inside at work.
3: But, you know, if I'm walking around... Eventually, it feels like I'm going to have to go to the bathroom.
1: Okay.
0: I kind of want to send him to Tom Thumb and see if he has to poop.
3: I hate going grocery shopping because I'm like, we're crossing the line. Because
0: this could be a double thing. Like, we could send him to the Kroger over there off of Oaklawn. And first of all, can he make it back doing one lap around the store, maybe taking a dump, and then getting back here before Man Cave?
2: We might as well send him to Eatsies while we're at it, too.
0: That's true. I could go for a chicken Caesar wrap.
2: I need a sandwich.
0: Yeah, that'd be pretty
3: tasty.
0: I'm
3: not an intern.
0: Well, interns are just as paid as you, pal.
2: You be on the clock. I'll run the board.
0: Yeah. You're getting all of the attention. The whole show, we'd be teasing that you may be dropping a deuce right now.
2: Poop. Yeah. He's played his own drop.
0: Of saying poop.
1: All right. Well, that was my adventure with steps. There was so much more that I could get into, but we're already up against it. It was a great time. A lot of people watching. No phone, no staring at phone.
0: You trying to get at me? I got my phone.
1: No. Right. It was just
0: it's down now.
1: It was just even when I usually go grocery shopping, you're kind of looking at the list. I'm just observing everyone and. You also just don't see that many people out and about usually. So it was a really good time. 12:32 here on the ticket. Let's get into some actual sports now as the Spurs have dropped both of their home games and are down 2-0 in the series to the Knicks as the series shifts back to Madison Square Garden now. What will the Spurs be able to do, or is a sweep on the horizon? We'll get into that next here on the ticket.
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27: A better life with Dr. Sanjay Gupta.
28: Heart disease is still the leading cause of death here in the United States and around the world. But what if there was something you could do earlier in life to reduce the odds of becoming a statistic? Well, here in the United States, tens of millions of adults already take a statin to lower their cholesterol. But new guidance put out by the American College of Cardiology and the American Heart Association now emphasize that treating high cholesterol sooner could significantly reduce a person's lifetime risk of heart attack or stroke. How early are we talking? In your 30s, believe it or not. Of course, you need to talk to your doctor about whether statins are right for you, but you should know that the evidence is really starting to stack up that shows the earlier you get a jump on reducing lifelong exposure to plaque-causing lipids and lipoproteins, the better the odds are going to be for you. Make sure you get your cholesterol checked. That's the first step. I'm Dr. Sanjay Gupta, helping you live a better life.
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31: 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We'll hear from him again coming up in about

0: 15 minutes when we turn things over to the King's Court. Thank you for tuning in and hanging out with the Fun House today with Travis Tito Mejia and Saad Youssef coming to you on a Saturday. We'll go all the way until 2 o'clock when we mix with your soccer brothers, that one Andy Swift and Peter Welpton. You can catch Peter on With the Invasion on Tuesday.
1: I think Lars might be here, too.
2: Ooh.
1: I think he flew in.
3: In the flesh.
0: The troika.
1: In the flesh.
0: Wow. Dude, it's so soccer right now. It's so soccer right now, and it's all coming up. Kick around. We'll talk to them at about 1:55. But right now, let's get into the NBA Finals as the San Antonio Spurs have dropped the first two games to the San Antonio Knicks. And it's really been odd in that arena, the first two games, just how flipped it feels. I've never seen a championship series in this way on a non-neutral court sound and feel this way. But then when you look back and you see what Game 3 tickets are going for right now at MSG in New York, and it makes a lot of sense that Knicks fans from all over the country, not just New York, but heck, New York, are looking at it like, well, I can get into two games for $1,000 for just me. Maybe I want to have a couple boys go with me, and now we're at like three, and now we need a hotel. There's maybe another $1,000 if we do both games, flights. That's another $500 for me. Like, we're doing half price to get into the San Antonio game, and we get to take over dumb San Antonio. And I really think that that has kind of, I think it's had an effect on the series thus far, which the Spurs, it's got to be awkward in this position at this point in the playoffs to, when the opposing team hits a big shot, the crowd explodes.
2: Yeah, it definitely sounds weird just on the television too, because like you said, it's not even like a, it's not a subtle thing. It's very, like, very loud and very obvious. We were kind of talking about this, not exactly this before the show in our meeting, but it just the small market nature of San Antonio. It always felt very. I always appreciated it a lot. It felt very close.
0: Yeah.
2: Almost kind of like how Stars fans are here in Dallas a little bit. It's kind of like we're all we got mentality. It felt very weird to see that infiltrated by the big city all the way across the country, you know? Mm-hmm. Like, it's not even like Dallas and Houston or Dallas and San Antonio, and then there's a bunch of big city Dallas people that just made the trek down. This was, but then again, New York Knicks fans, I'm sure they're all over
0: they're
2: the country,
0: like
2: the way that a lot of big city fans are. But it was a crazy game, dude. It was a lot of fun, and my thing is, whether specifically talking about game two real quick, whether you were rooting heavily against the Spurs or against the Knicks, the way that game ended was so lame.
0: Yeah.
2: The way that the fourth quarter was going, like, if it ended on a big made shot or a big missed shot, the way that it technically kind of did with Wemby missing the shot at the buzzer, if it ended like that, I would feel so much more satisfied. But for it to end on a really, really, really bad turnover by Wemby and then just a free throw, it felt very anticlimactic for the kind of run that the Spurs went on and then the response that the Knicks had.
0: I'm glad, though, that it didn't just fall on the free throws, that at least San Antonio did have a chance to go down and have a shot at it. And it was a good shot. Like, that was a pretty open shot that we've seen Wemby hit. His final 30 seconds of that game, I don't think are going to go in his memory books as his favorite moments in the NBA Finals this year.
2: It was a good shot, but I was very surprised by the coaching there to not. There was more than enough time where you didn't need to take a jumper like that
0: right
2: from that area.
0: Yeah.
2: Pump fake, drive it.
0: Get closer.
2: Whatever.
0: I'm with you. He's so good in that area that you feel good about him making that shot. I mean, he had made a shot from three, just, you know, for him, one step back earlier in the fourth quarter, and he picked it up off the ground, immediately shot it. It goes in. So you still feel good about him pulling up from right there and knocking that thing down. Would you like for a guy of his size to
3: you know, get one more of his gigantic steps inside, sure. But I don't have a real problem with the shot selection.
2: Yeah, how that turnover is going to go down in history remains to be seen. I think we're not going to get the answer for that for 5-6 years.
3: Probably.
2: Because there is the thing of, you know, you see a lot about, I've seen people mention these different players, like Allen Iverson never went back, or like, what was it? This tweet, AI never got back, CP3 never got back, Reggie Miller, James Harden, Russell Westbrook, like they never got back to the NBA Finals.
3: I know, and I thought CP3 was addicted to the Finals. That was the weirdest part about that.
2: Yeah.
3: I'm glad he kicked it, though.
2: Yeah. With Wemby, if he's able to turn this around in his... First of all, the series is not over. It's 2-0.
3: Right.
2: They're in a bad spot. They're in a very bad spot, but they're still... We've seen teams come back from down 2-0, unfortunately, here in Dallas as well in 2006. But I think when you look at Wemby, that could be his... I said this yesterday. His 1997 Kobe Bryant airballs against the Utah Jazz. Like, that was... really, really bad. Even when I, for years, when I watched that looking back on YouTube and stuff, it would always make me cringe that great
3: guy.
2: Player, that guy did that.
3: Yeah.
2: But then he won 5 rings and it washed over all of that stuff. It's to be determined over the course of Wemby's career if that's going to happen, but that in the long haul, we'll see. In the moment, just brutal.
3: Absolutely.
2: Just terrible.
3: Yeah, because they're, I mean, I think the series isn't over, but I do think this is the game that the Spurs are going to look back on and be like, man, we should have had that thing. Yeah. We not only did we have it after all the mess ups that led us to the point to where we had to come back and have this huge run in the fourth quarter and overcome it, and then to have those two things happen, the missed shot at the very end and the turnover, you're going to look at those two things and say, if they went the other way, where would we be? It's a 1-1 series going back to New York. You feel good about where you are. It doesn't seem like we're waiting on Jalen Brunson to light up. It seems like maybe they have an answer to keep him off balance, and he's still knocking down his free throws. He's still scoring, but he's shooting a ton and missing a ton too, and I think that's the best you can hope for against that guy, the best guy on their team, and I'm super impressed. The scariest part is it feels like the Spurs have made the Knicks play their two worst games of the playoffs just about, and they're still down 0-2.
2: That's a great point. They were down double digits. I think I saw this the first time in NBA history that a team was down by at least 14 points in both games to start the NBA Finals and won.
3: Mm-hmm.
2: It's kind of how I felt about the Spurs in game one of the Thunder series. I remember we talked about that, where I was like, even though the Spurs won, I felt bad about that series. I felt the Thunder were going to win.
3: Same, yeah.
2: Because it took everything the Spurs had to win in double OT of that. Now, they turned it around and they won in game seven. All props to them for that. But to your point, it's like you got the Knicks in their two worst games, and they still won.
3: Like, the team's been that's been averaging like a margin of victory of 15 and has been putting 120 up on the board every night, and you've held them to what, 105 and what, 109 or something like that. It's just, that does not bode well, because you know there's going to be a game or two in there where they just go nuts and they're unconscious and you can't stop them. And that hasn't happened yet, and you haven't been able to take advantage of it. Not only that, but you kind of got handled in the first game. I think the margin of victory in the first game isn't indicative of how close that game was throughout most of it. And last night, man, both games honestly have just been tales of runs. The one team will go on a 14-2 run, now the next team will go on the 14-2 run. And it's been very back and forth. And it's kind of a bummer, because I think what we're going to say at the end of this series is that these two teams are a lot closer than what the overall series number is going to be. It feels like a gentleman's sweep could be on the way here. I'm not counting anybody out, but I just feel like the Knicks have so much more left in the tank.
2: Yeah, and I thought one of the more interesting things to come out of last night's game was actually Wemby's comment after, just about how he felt like he personally, I believe is what he said, not the team, didn't do a great job of moving on from the emotion of the Oklahoma City series. Like, there was a carryover, and I think you could see that because the Oklahoma City series started with Shea getting the MVP trophy in front of Wemby. Clearly, there's something between Wemby and Chet. Mm-hmm. And then there was just all these little things that kind of happened throughout. You saw Wemby's reaction after they won Game 7, and you almost feel like, did the Spurs, who are very young as a team, and Wemby himself is only 22, did the Thunder series, a 7-game set against a team that everybody thinks is going to be the next dynasty, did that feel like a mountaintop? And did you leave your guard down a little bit to where the exhaustion, whenever that settles in late in games in these first two games, is that taking a toll?
3: I think a lot of times, too, that young teams, not because they don't know what they're doing, but they just haven't ever been to this or to a height like this. Like, not that the Knicks are filled with guys that have won championships, but a lot of dudes on that team have played playoff series for a long time in this league. So they know what it takes and what it looks like to get to the mountaintop. And it last night when Fox got in that little entanglement, right after that's where the Spurs go on their run. It's almost like they need that extra oomph. Mm-hmm. To get them there right now, to get them to that intensity, to that level, because every time they try to play a little bit more physical, every time they try to, it feels like a lot of times they just find themselves playing the Knicks game, and occasionally they come out on top of it, but they can't keep doing that and expect the Knicks to shoot as bad as they have either.
2: For sure. We'll have a lot more Spurs Knicks discussion next week as well. It could be the day after the sweep. It could be going into Game 5. We'll see. We don't know. But before we do move on, actually, I do want to just say quickly, I feel really happy for Karl Anthony Towns, man. The career arc that he's been on, I'm not a Karl Anthony Towns fan. I've never been a fan necessarily, like rooting for him. But just, you know, how much stuff he took, how much crap he took from everybody throughout.
3: Undue. I think that he just has a bad rap. He's a good player that has some quirks about him that don't play as well as some other people's quirks do.
2: For sure. And I think the mom thing is a little bit of a force field at this point, but it's a legit one. Like I don't think it's a forced force field. It's there. And yes, every time something good happens, that topic comes up. And it was the first question in the on-court post-game interview yesterday as well. But it tugs at you a little bit. That's what sports are all about. It's about the emotions. Very happy for him to see somebody who was kind of getting bullied on the court, in the press, on the podium, to kind of having his moment right now, because as you mentioned, Jalen Brunson, not really. The role players around the Knicks are great. They're doing a good job. Miles Bridges, all those guys.
3: Josh Hart's everywhere.
2: Josh Hart is everywhere for sure. But Karl Anthony Towns is having his moment as well, and I, for one, am happy for him. All right, 12:51 here on The Ticket. Coming up next, let's get into the Kings Court.
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21: Eating a healthy diet is not only good for you physically, it can also keep your brain sharp as you age. According to a new study out of China, people who most closely followed the MIND diet slowed aging in key structures inside their brains by more than 2 years. The MIND diet is a combination of the Mediterranean diet, which we talk a lot about, and the DASH diet, which stands for Dietary Approaches to Stop Hypertension. All three of these diets are similar, but the MIND diet puts more of an emphasis on berries, beans, leafy green vegetables, fish, poultry, whole grains, olive oil, and nuts. You're not going to eat foods with a lot of saturated fat. We're talking cheese, butter, red meat, or anything fried. You really don't have to eat like this 100% of the time. That's the key. Just do the best that you can. I'm Dr. Sanjay Gupta, helping you live a better life.
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24: The Rangers beat the Guardians 3-2 in the first game with Corey Seager and Wyatt Langford back in the lineup. Manager Skip Schumacher on having those two back.
25: Yeah, I didn't know they were going to hit a home run and a double, obviously, but it was a really good sign. The first pitch on with both of them, even the foul ball, the first pitch of the game with Langford, we both looked at each other like, okay, that looks right. And then Seager was the same way. Good news on both ends.
24: Game two of the series with Cleveland tonight. First pitch from Globe Life Field at 6:35. 2 days off in the NBA Finals, games 3 and 4 from Madison Square Garden Monday and Wednesday. The Knicks have a 2-0 series lead. They are 2 wins from their first title since 1973. And the U.S. men's national team has its final tune-up before the World Cup begins. They host Germany in a friendly. That's a 1:30 kick from Soldier Field in Chicago. 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That is the Ticket Ticker. 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
1: Thank you for tuning in and hanging out with the Fun House. It's Travis T. Tall Mejia and Saad Youssef coming to you on a Saturday, noon to 2, every Saturday, noon to 2, as long as there's not football, hockey, drafts, ticket stock. I think that pretty much covers it.
2: Yeah, you nailed it.
1: Yeah. Unless the... Well, you know what? I don't know. Soccer might take priority over the show throughout World Cup. We'll see. We shall see. And we'll talk to those soccer boys today at 2 o'clock. Peter Welton and Andy Swift.
2: I'm going to advocate for one of them just to change their names for the summer. Just to Greg. One of
1: Greg?
2: Them just, it's soccer, Greg.
1: It's okay. No, I like it. I like it. Maybe that's the name of the post-game show every night is Greg. Let's send it to Greg right after the top 10. Mm-hmm. Well, we, in about 15 minutes, will open our NFL grab bag. We try to get football into every show, and we walked in today, and we're like, is there anything to talk about football-wise? And we're like, I don't know. We'll just do a segment, see where we end up.
2: Yeah.
1: So coming up in about 15 minutes at 1:15, we will open the NFL grab bag. But right now, it's straight up 1 o'clock on the Ticket.
3: And now, presenting the news, the King, Jay King.
5: Hey, buddy, gang.
1: Hey, buddy.
5: What up, dudes?
1: How are we doing?
5: All right, we're going to hit this one real quick, because it did happen this morning on the road, but I want to get past it real fast. But I will tell the story.
1: We can dump it if you want.
5: No, I just won't say the plates.
1: That's probably a good idea.
5: It was the government.
1: Oh, no.
5: But... So this morning, driving in on 75, the highways weren't super, super bad, but I was in the left lane, and it was after all the traffic had ended, and a guy was going like 69, 70. And so I was like, okay, well, this isn't the speed limit, and clearly other cars in the middle lane were already passing. So I was like, okay, well, I'll just use that pass and get around then, and no big deal. And when I did that, I was speeding up, and then the other car kind of stopped, but I had enough room to get over into the left lane. It was no problem. And as I started doing that, he started speeding up. I said, what are you doing real quick, dude? And I didn't have a chance. I had to get over. And I didn't mean to cut him off, but it cut him off because he wanted to speed up at the last second. If he kept going the normal speed, it wouldn't have happened. But I didn't mean to like cut him off and lead in that situation, but boy, it threw this guy into a freaking tizzy. He started... flashing his headlights at me and everything. Ooh. And then he gets immediately in the right lane, driving side by side with me. I'm not trying to make eye contact or do anything. I was like, listen, it was an accident. I didn't mean anything, and I don't want it to keep going. But he takes his car, swerves left, and getting into my lane to where I have to swerve over. Like, he's making the motion. He's trying to hit me.
1: And you were just in an accident not long ago either, so you're already driving super tentatively.
5: Yes, I've been very I'm driving like a freaking grandma most of the time.
2: It's also annoying when you actually didn't want to piss them off.
5: I didn't mean to.
2: And like if someone's going to get pissed off, you want to do it when it was actually intentional.
1: Right.
2: You
1: know?
2: Yeah, exactly.
5: And I would have
1: waved. What are you
5: going
1: to do about it?
5: And be like, I'm sorry and everything. But his first thought was to like do this and then try and ram me off the road. So once he swerved, I was like, dude. And I flipped him off immediately. He's like, you're not going to do that.
1: That probably didn't help.
5: No, but if you're trying to run me off the road, and at many points I have had three cars replaced from other people's stupidity of being hit.
1: No, I got you.
5: I'm like, at that point I'm defending myself, and I was like, dude, F off. And I was leaving at that. Wasn't going to do anything else. And I flipped him off. I was like, go away. And then I was trying to get out of the way, and he starts getting behind, going real slow.
1: Mm-hmm.
5: And then I get over. He gets over. He's following me in every single lane I'm going in, because I'm purposefully trying to just... I'm not even going 75 anymore. I've slowed down, and I'm going in other lanes trying to move through traffic just to see if he's actually following me. Every single lane I get in, he's following me for 5-6 miles, and he exits the same highway I do, the 35. He wasn't going that way before. And then he followed me all the way up until Perot Museum.
1: Jeez.
5: Yeah.
2: Wait, who's that behind you over there?
5: Mm-hmm. He could still
1: be
5: so following.
1: Weird. There's a Chevy Silverado standing behind.
5: But I'll
1: you.
5: Just say his plates didn't have a state on it. It just had U.S. government. So I had a government agent getting so mad at me this morning that he had to road rage and do all that. And I didn't even mean for the situation to happen, but he had to take it to times 10.
2: At least he didn't pull up Bruce and get out of the car and start picking a fight. But it's okay. You're not my ethnicity, so you would have been fine.
1: Yeah, you would have been followed me. Just a white. Never mind.
5: If he had followed me to the parking garage, I would have just called the police right then and there.
1: That was going to be my question.
2: I wouldn't wait until the parking garage.
1: Yeah, I wouldn't. I think
2: that's a
1: after I realized for more than a mile somebody's following me, I'm just, hey, courtesy, I don't know what this person is doing.
5: If my car was still moving, I can get out of the situation, but once I'm close to work, all that, I was like, nah, we're stalemate. Nah, I'm calling the police right now.
1: Yeah.
2: So you got off the highway and he was still following you?
5: I got off the highway and he faked like he was about to get in that lane to get off, and he didn't, and he kept going. I was like, okay.
2: Oh, okay.
5: Jerk.
1: That's insane, man. Because, yeah, like, what is the end game for
5: him? Yeah, what did
1: him?
5: He want?
2: That's the thing, man.
5: What more could you want?
2: Especially in
5: an
2: open carry state, like, I just don't want to mess with.
1: I just try not to.
2: But that's the thing. Jay wasn't trying to mess with it.
5: And I was clearly trying to leave the situation and get away from it. I was like, sorry, dude, I didn't mean. So I was trying to get away from the left lane. It's like, you want it, you got it, dude.
1: How long did this, like, last? 5-10 minutes?
5: 5 miles. So, you know, close to 10 minutes, like 8-9 minutes.
2: That's terrifying.
1: I think
5: it was two songs. It was two songs on my Bluetooth.
1: Yeah, I think I'm on the phone with the police within 2 minutes.
2: Yeah.
1: Like, once he tries to hit me with the car, That's when the Bluetooth.
5: Yeah, when you swerve over that way, it's like, dude, what? Mm.
1: That's crazy.
2: Yeah.
1: Well, I'm glad you made it in, so, buddy. Hopefully he's not waiting for you outside.
5: Yeah, I'm being gang stalked. He got my location.
1: You're
5: he's
1: being
5: just like
1: game stalked.
5: Gang.
1: What? Oh, okay.
5: It's what the schizophrenics say when they think everyone's after them.
1: Okay.
5: So,
1: all right. Well, we're happy that you made it in.
5: Thank you so
1: and
5: much.
1: That the government didn't take you out.
5: For now.
1: Right.
5: If I'm not here Monday.
1: We'll
5: know.
1: We'll know.
5: You know. But let's go over to our tollways, which I don't take because I owe them a lot of money. But things be happening on there all the time. Also,
1: just ask Rasheed Rice.
5: He was on 75, wasn't he?
1: I thought he was on the tollway.
5: No, dude, he was right here near SMU. That's why they moved the speed limit down to 65 instead of 70 because too many people were going.
1: Maybe I thought he was on the DNT.
5: The worst is near like the DNT or 635 by the Galleria where it goes underground because people treat that like Texas Motor Speedway.
1: I don't mess with the DNT.
5: Well,
1: it's too enclosed.
5: You're going to love this. The Texas Department of Public Safety say their troopers will no longer patrol the North Texas tollways after the agency opted not to renew a contract.
2: Hell yeah.
5: With the
1: These
5: NTTA.
1: Are state troopers, right?
5: NTTA, yeah.
1: Okay. So this is great because obviously we didn't pay all these tax dollars for these toll roads, and every time that we pay to drive on them to go the lame ass speed limit. Because just today I got onto the express lane and Big Dog was going 5 under the speed limit in a single lane express lane for like
5: tough.
1: 3 miles, and he was on a motorcycle, so you can't even tailgate him.
2: That's crazy.
5: You can't even tailgate him. I felt that deep in your soul. You wanted to.
1: I wanted to so bad.
2: I just I don't understand, and I'm way out of my depths here, and this is a really dumb point, but weren't the
5: There's no
2: tolls,
5: dumb points or questions here, okay?
2: That's true.
1: Supposed to get paid off at some point?
2: Yes.
5: Yeah.
2: Wasn't that supposed to get paid off at some point?
1: They do.
5: That was the selling point. But guess what? It never ends when people keep coming here.
1: Well, and if you
5: so
1: keep
5: to speak,
1: doing,
5: and they keep adding construction,
1: can't so to speak. Yourself.
5: What are you talking about?
1: And also, if you never stop doing work on the roads, we still got to pay for stuff.
2: That's true. I also just feel I'm gonna blame technology for this a little bit.
1: What about stuff?
2: Huh?
5: Technology and stuff.
1: Yeah, does stuff make its way into there?
2: Yeah, because I feel like back in the day, in the early 2000s, I think we all remember this as kids, when you had to stop at the toll booth and throw in 2-3 quarters, I feel like that would have went away. But once you got the freaking little square in your car, that's never going away.
1: That's funny that you mentioned that, because I always forget that you guys are a little bit younger than me, because when I first started driving, we still had the coins.
5: I remember coins.
2: I never drove
1: for another
2: in that.
1: 2 or 3 years, I feel like, because I remember I was 16 and me and my friend wanted to go to some store in Dallas. We lived in Midlothian. And we didn't know, and it was late. We didn't know we were happening upon a toll road. So we just kind of like easy, slow. Like, I don't have any money to give this thing. I know what the toll road is, but I don't have anything to give it. So we drove through it at about 13 miles an hour. Just like, send me the bill. I don't know what to tell you, big dog.
2: Yeah, that I didn't realize that you drove in those toll booths.
1: Not for long. It couldn't have been more. I don't know that it lasted until after I graduated high school.
2: Yeah, for me, it was soon after. Of course, I vividly remember them. But yeah, I thought at some point we're supposed to pay this stuff off.
5: That was the only reason you would keep change in your car back in the day, was to just throw it in the toll.
1: Now it's to go to the grocery store.
5: To go to the Big A.
1: Get a cart.
5: Yeah. Got to always have a quarter.
2: Or gumballs.
1: Or gumballs. Got to keep that in mind. Yeah. Got to keep that in mind.
5: Well, watch out on the tollways out there, because people are going to be speeding big time, because it's supposed to affect big parts of Chisholm Trail, Dallas North Tollway, the Louisville Lake one, and everything. So now they're going to have to get all the city officers, as if the city officers aren't spread thin enough out there.
1: Hmm. They'll have to trick them along.
5: So be careful on the North Texas
2: tollways. I feel like they might swing the other way if the accidents and stuff go way up.
1: I would assume the local municipalities will still be out there. Yeah. Like, it's just the state troopers, right?
2: Yeah.
5: It said they'll still be out there, but I just mean, like, the local municipalities are already spread thin doing other traffic stuff or answering calls.
1: I think there's like 5 active cops in Mansfield at any time, and it pisses me off every time I see 2 cars in the same place.
5: What?
2: And again, maybe I'm wrong here. I also feel like that sort of news, like the fact that there's not going to be troopers there and stuff, for 80 to 90% of people, it's not. I'm not going to start going 10 miles per hour more. Because I know that. I'm just going to keep doing my thing.
1: I'm still going to have Waze up to tell me when your ass is sitting up there waiting on me.
2: So I feel like it shouldn't affect most drivers, but who knows?
5: At least I wasn't on the tollway getting followed this morning, because then I wouldn't have had any help by the police to save me. Yeah. So, you know?
1: You're in the wasteland.
5: I would have been screwed. Yeah. Anyway, so there's the court.
2: All right. Well, thank you, Jay. Glad you're here.
5: Thank you.
2: And
5: maybe not soon.
1: Yeah, at least for now.
2: Yeah, and at least independently and not with anybody else.
5: I didn't get dragged in handcuffs.
2: Yeah. All right, 111 here on the ticket. A couple of big trades went down the NFL this week, and A.J. Brown is now a Patriot and Myles Garrett is a Ram. We know that, but there's a Cowboys angle to this that I also want to discuss. We'll get into that next here on the ticket.
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0: Better Life with Dr. Sanjay Gupta.
1: Heart disease is still the leading cause of death here in the United States and around the world. But what if there was something you could do earlier in life to reduce the odds of becoming a statistic? Well, here in the United States, tens of millions of adults already take a statin to lower their cholesterol. But new guidance put out by the American College of Cardiology and the American Heart Association now emphasize that treating high cholesterol sooner could significantly reduce a person's lifetime risk of heart attack or stroke. How early are we talking? In your 30s, believe it or not. Of course, you need to talk to your doctor about whether statins are right for you, but you should know that the evidence is really starting to stack up that shows the earlier you get a jump on reducing lifelong exposure to plaque-causing lipids and lipoproteins, the better the odds are going to be for you. Make sure you get your cholesterol checked. That's the first step. I'm Dr. Sanjay Gupta, helping you live a better life. The Ticket
2: Ticker. 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The Rangers and Guardians from Globe Life Field tonight. Texas with four straight home wins. Six wins out of the last seven games overall. Righty Jack Leiter on the mound tonight. 3-4 with a 4.34 ERA this year. He goes head-to-head with right-hander Tanner Bibee. He's 0-7 with a 4.57 ERA. First pitch at 6:35. It is nationally televised on Fox. Game three of the Stanley Cup Final tonight. The series shifts to Vegas, tied at 1. Puck drops at 7 on ABC. And Mira Andreeva is a Grand Slam champion. A 19-year-old wins the French Open with a comfortable 6-3, 6-2 win over 114th-ranked Polish qualifier Maja Hlinska. Andreeva wins her first slam as the 8th-ranked player in the world. That is the Ticket Ticker. I'm Michael Dixon on Sports Radio 96.7 and 1310. 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
4: 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Thank you for tuning in and hanging out with the Funhouse today. It is Travis T. Tom here alongside Saad Youssef. We'll take you all the way up until 2 o'clock when we speak to the kick around. That's Peter Welton and Andy Swift. And apparently there might be live Lars today, so that's huge. We are inching closer to the World Cup, and those guys' soccer pants are going insane right now. We'll wrap everything up at 1:35 with a trip down the hall to the man cave. I saw Saad put out a tweet this week, and I have some recommendations for him alongside a trip and maybe a little bit of baseball, just a smidge of baseball. But right here, let's open up our big fat sack of football once again. And there were two huge trades in the NFL this week. One had been forecasted by a banished reporter for quite some time, in A.J. Brown to the Patriots. Not super surprising there. The other one, though, was Myles Garrett getting moved for Jared Verse and three draft picks to the Los Angeles Rams, who do not give one single S about those first-round picks. And you said that you had a unique Cowboys angle to bring to us on this.
5: Yeah, I mean, it's unique in the sense that I know we've talked about it on the station throughout the week. I've heard a lot of shows talk about it, but it is something that's worth bringing up. Every single year for the last 3 years at least, we have heard Jerry spout some version of all in. And the Rams consistently show you what that really means.
4: Was it in the Netflix doc or one of the NFL things that we saw where he's talking to Kroenke or the GM over there or something, I can't remember, and he basically just tells him, I would have never had the balls to pull that off. That's talking about the Stafford trade, I think.
5: Yeah. And, you know, first-round picks can generate a lot of excitement. We've seen it with Caleb Downs for the last month or so. But what generates more is when you're able to wheel and deal. Now, you're going to miss on some. The problem is, when the Cowboys miss on something, it's not even, it's the Tim Hardaway theory, you know, that I've mentioned to you before. Do you, if Tim Hardaway is on your team, do you want him to hit a three-pointer? I would say no. Because what that's going to result in is the next four possessions of Tim Hardaway jacking up three-pointers, heat checks, because he makes one and he thinks he's Steph now. And that's the problem the Cowboys always run into, is when they miss one time, when they make one Brandon Carr signing, which wasn't even a miss. Brandon Carr was a good free agent signing. Yes. I hate that we even talk about it like that's the last one and that one traumatized them. Why? It was a good signing.
4: And also, he was the exact player with Kansas City as he was with the Cowboys. Like, whatever you were disappointed in Brandon Carr, you just didn't understand what kind of player he was when he came here.
5: He was never going to pick off a bunch of passes.
4: Wasn't
5: he
4: his
5: was
4: game.
5: A good cover corner.
4: Yeah, that's his game.
5: So, anyways, little tangent there. But the point is, one thing
4: we
5: goes...
4: I didn't know we were going to defend Brandon Carr today. But, dude, I'm on that wall with you. Brandon Carr is good.
5: One thing goes wrong, and that's usually what happens. The Morris Claiborne trade up in the draft, and then all of a sudden we're never trading up in the draft ever right. again. Those kind of things happen, and it's frustrating because you then see other teams around the league, and they are showing you that it can be done. Now, I don't think trading away your best players is necessarily the way to go, although I do have a kind of interesting point on that that I'll get to in a second. But I do think trying to send that message to not just your fan base, but most importantly, your locker room. I mean, look at what the Rams did in the span of 3 months. You draft Ty Simpson in the first round, and you saw how Sean McVay was for the 2 days after that, right? You can tell that there is an effect that takes place after you make certain moves. Sean McVay, whether he was on board with Ty Simpson or not, recognized that this did nothing to help us win the Super Bowl right. in 2027. And you can tell how demoralized he was from that, even if he was on board with Ty Simpson in the long run. Now look at Myles Garrett and look at the way Sean McVay is hopping around. You don't think that adding Myles Garrett adds some juice to Matthew Stafford? You don't think mentally we just got done talking about Wemby and how like those intangible boosts that you get. Yeah. You don't think Matthew Stafford, who's already an elite quarterback, the reigning MVP, doesn't have a little, knows the Super Bowl is in Los Angeles in 2027, and now you have the best defensive player of this generation in his prime, the reigning defensive player of the year. You don't think that's going to add some extra oomph to your football team?
4: To kind of build off of what you were saying there just a second ago, like, it's one of the reasons why I don't read into those situations when on draft night coach looks a little upset about XYZ because this happened. Maybe he didn't believe in this. Maybe he wasn't ready for this at this time. Maybe this receiver has been pouting on the sidelines, when like you're just not understanding the depth at which these guys are operating. Just because a guy's pouting doesn't mean he wants out, doesn't mean he wants this. This whole situation is foobar. Like, he understands what just happened. Maybe he likes the player, but the ultimate prize is this, and now he knows there's more work to be done. And unlike most teams who would have just gone about their offseason with their coach a little miffed about that first-round pick, and coach will get over it. Like, we made the pick. If Ty Simpson turns into a Pro Bowler, all's well ends well.
5: Yeah.
4: But instead, McVay and that front office worked together on, okay, we didn't do anything in the first round. I know that we're a favorite, but we need to get better.
5: Yeah.
4: In XYZ area, we need to go improve this team, give Matt Stafford and me a better chance to achieve the ultimate goal this year. And what do? They go take one of their best defensive players and get the best defensive player, maybe the best football player in the NFL.
5: Yeah, and might I add, for a pretty good deal for the defensive player, yeah. Two-time defensive player of the year in the last 3 years.
4: And a first-round pick in Jared Verse is a lot.
5: Like, yeah,
4: don't
5: it
4: get
5: is.
4: Me wrong, because Jared Verse is a really nice player, a really nice player. But if you would have told me it was Jared Verse, two first-round picks, and a second and a third, I would not have blinked an eye at that. I would have expected that to be right along the lines of what we were talking about.
5: Yeah, it's kind of funny because I do think it's a mutually... I feel like the Rams got a really good deal.
4: Uh-huh.
5: And I also thought the Browns did a really good job on that, because you got a young player that's still got two or three years on his rookie deal. 2 years plus the fifth-year option.
4: Hometown kid, like, he's coming yes. back. Dylan Gabriel lost his number. Everything's working out.
5: Yeah, and so, like, I felt like they did a pretty good job as well for the stage that they're at.
4: Yeah.
5: I don't really want this to be a Saquon Barkley situation again, where it's like, oh, the Giants lost. Saquon didn't have the value to the Giants that he did with the Eagles when he put 2,000 yards up and then won the Super Bowl. That was never going to happen in New York.
4: You could maybe argue that for the whole, in the full picture, that Myles Garrett definitely meant more to the Browns and the Browns fan base than what Saquon did at the time for the Giants. But I think it's still a move, given where the Browns are, that's kind of what you got to do, right?
5: Yeah, for sure. Because at the end of the day, I agree with you on that. And that speaks more to the lack of stuff going on in Cleveland, sure, more than anything. But also, the bottom line is Saquon was never going to win a Super Bowl in New York. Miles was never going to win a Super Bowl in Cleveland, because by the time the Browns, if they ever get formidable, he's 30. He's turning 31.
4: Yeah.
5: So he's got like 2-3 years left in his prime. His prime lines up very well with the Stafford window, not so much with the Shador, Dylan Gabriel, whatever the hell you got going on there. In reality, what they really have going on there is they're trying to get a quarterback in the 2027 NFL draft.
4: So this is a question for my Cowboys person, and I wonder how things would have been received had the Cowboys gone this route with Micah Parsons rather than the route they took, because him and Myles Garrett were in similar positions last offseason. Both of them end up getting paid, one by the team they were with and the other by the team that ended up trading for them. But I almost feel like the fan base would have felt better about it working out this way versus the way I do think the fan base would have felt better about it working out this way, because it's what we all said is you sign the player and then you move him. It's the same thing with Luka. You sign the player, then you move him, just to make sure there's no way that's going to work out money-wise or personal-wise.
5: Yes, and on top of that, you do it at this time of the year where it looks like you're under control, like you are in control, not right. Under control. You're in control of the situation, not the situation is controlling you. Micah got traded because he laid on a training table in the preseason.
4: Yeah.
5: Bottom line, that was the tipping point. Jerry has said as much, so we don't have to guess about that. That is why he got traded. Miles got traded because the Browns front office had a plan in place. Now, it's the Browns front office. They also had a plan when they traded for Deshaun Watson.
4: Don't give him their flowers just
5: but
4: yet.
5: The point is, they can have stupid plans, but they have a plan.
4: Right.
5: And that's the thing with the Cowboys front office with Micah Parsons. If you look at it now, it's actually not a terrible trade. It's just how you got there.
4: Yeah.
5: Because if you look at the way that it all went through, and if you said that in the end, you're going to have Quinnen Williams and Malachi Lawrence on a rookie deal and all this stuff, you're going to have and Kenny Clark, you'd be like, okay, I understand. But you do it the week before the season. At that time, you got nothing but Kenny Clark. You don't feel good about
4: that. No, and you're leaving it up to chance, too, when you just get Kenny Clark and the couple of picks, that you can make deals in the future that will also work out. Because, like, there's no guarantee when you make that deal you end up with Quinnen Williams, you know?
5: Right.
4: So, like, what if you weren't able to pull that deal off and you end up with a tier below that defensive tackle and player, you know, guy on your defense, whatever, and then you can see how there were so many chances for it to not only go so poorly, and really there still are some chances for you just to feel like, okay, so Kenny Clark and Quinnen Williams, huh?
5: Yeah.
4: Like, Quinnen's a nice player, but how many years did we get out of that? You kind of wanted to start that timeline over, and we'll see if that happens with these draft picks that they got.
5: For sure. Last real quick thing that I'll add in, the thing that I was tasked to do for The Athletic in the aftermath of the trade was the top 10 defensive players traded since 2000, or the top 10 defensive player trades.
4: Mm-hmm.
5: It was an interesting list, and there was three things that stood out to me. Number one, there was not a lot pre-2000, even before 2019, 2018. When I made the list, the first guy on the list is actually your guy, Jared Allen. Got traded.
4: He's
5: got
4: to be up there, especially since you're telling me that there weren't a lot before that. I'm like, that's got to be top three.
5: Yeah, so he, and I went chronologically, so I didn't rank it, but he was the first one. There was nothing from like 2000 to 2008, really. 2008, he got traded. First round pick turned into being Brandon Albert, Jamal Charles, and so they got a good haul, but in the end, no teams won anything after that. I'm not going to go through the whole list, but what I will say was there's more disasters. Khalil Mack in 2018, not a disaster, but not great. The one that worked out really well was Jalen Ramsey. That was the one. The Rams traded for him in 2019 and won a Super Bowl 2 years later. The thing that really stood out to me, though, out of all of this, after Jalen Ramsey, it was Jamal Adams in 2020. Did not work out. Jamal Adams in 2020 is the fifth one from 2000. The other five all happened within the last year.
4: Wow, that's crazy.
5: Micah Parsons in 2025, and we're talking not level of player, we're talking haul,
4: right,
5: what they
4: right,
5: got.
4: Right, right.
5: Micah Parsons, Sauce Gardner, got two first-round picks, Quinnen Williams, Dexter Lawrence, the number 10 overall pick, and now Myles Garrett, and that doesn't even include the Max Crosby trade that didn't happen.
4: Yeah.
5: So within the last year, there have been big, big movement in defensive players, way more than there was ever before in the league.
4: Why do you think that is?
5: I think it's because you're seeing contending windows with quarterbacks, and you feel like you're able to make it work and do it. And in some cases, you're just trying to, you just feel like you don't have the window to win. Dexter Lawrence, not going to win and get the contract in New York, similar to Barkley,
4: right,
5: with their situation. Sauce Gardner, you felt like you had the guy in Daniel Jones, so you went and got that guy. Micah, you know, Max Crosby, same thing with Lamar Jackson's timeline, even though it didn't happen, but that's why you're giving up two first-round picks.
4: So is this an effect of some of the bottom teams being more willing to, I guess, concede?
5: Yes.
4: In a situation where they're, you know, in the back in the day, if you had a good player, he was your best player, you just kept him until he retired.
5: And I think it's also a little bit of a coincidence where some of the bottom teams have ended up with the very, very cream of the crop top.
4: At one position.
5: At one position.
4: Yeah.
5: Jalen Ramsey at cornerback was the best cornerback in the league when he was with the Jaguars. Myles Garrett, the best. Max Crosby, one of the best. Micah Parsons, one of the best.
4: Sauce. Yeah, you know, you keep on going. You Khalil Mack at the time. Like,
5: exactly.
4: Yeah, they're a premium position for a terrible team. And yeah, it's just interesting because, I mean, going back to that Jared Allen, I mean, they were really good up until the 2 years before that trade. And what are you doing with a 20-sack guy if you're going to win four games this year?
5: Yeah. And by the way, speaking of really bad teams having good players, the Jets were, of the 10 trades, they were the ones that traded away four of them.
4: That's tough.
5: Darrell Revis, Sauce Gardner, Quinnen Williams, and Jamal Adams.
4: Look, this year, all they need is one interception, and they're already doing better. So, yeah, like, it's all looking up for the Jets.
5: Yeah. All right, we are way over. 133 here on the ticket. Let's finish up the show with a trip to the man cave.
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1: Thank you, Jay. It is 1:40 here on the ticket. Thank you for listening to the Funhouse. Travis Titor Mejia in here with Saad Youssef going to 2 o'clock. We'll mix with the kick around Peter Welton and Andy Swift coming up here in about 15 minutes at 1:55. But let's wrap things up the same way we always do. Let's take a trip down the hall and see what is smelling up the man cave today. And first, something that actually smells not too bad recently, and that is your Texas Rangers. After sweeping the Royals last weekend, taking 2 out of 3 from the Cardinals in St. Louis, in the weird homestand, go out of town for one series back home, as they came home on Friday night, taking on the Cleveland Guardians, getting a win 3-2. And I said last week after the Royals series, I'm not necessarily buying in after beating the half-assed Royals 3 straight, but you knock out 2 of 3 against the Cardinals, and then if you can take 2 or 3 against the Guardians, well, now I'm starting to buy in a little bit. Still a game behind, or a game below 500, but only a game and a half out in the West. And like we've been talking about with where the American League is this year, you're just never going to find yourself too far out of it. They're not that bad, unless you get a couple of pitching injuries here in the next week or two, and then you're going to be in a tough spot, buddy.
2: Yeah, and I think that it sucks that that's the case, because I feel like it's just a mirage, a tease, whatever.
1: Yeah, it's a big tease.
2: It's very 2015 Cowboys. Wait till Romo comes back. We're 3-7, but we're going to turn this thing around. No.
1: Because people will point at the World Series year and be like, well, I mean, they kind of did it that year. No, they kind of collapsed down the stretch that put them in the position that they needed to be in, and if everybody will remember going into that Rays series to start the playoffs, no one thought they were getting out of the wild card round, and they did. They turned it on. They found what they had lost over the last month and a half of the year.
2: You can't turn exceptions into rules.
1: No, you just can't.
2: You just can't.
1: You just can't. So that's our sports for the man cave today. I wanted to take you down a couple of paths here. The first of which, are you guys seeing the pineapple spears in the news recently?
3: Yeah, man, it's been bad. I got Cam LaFada onto this last week, and I cannot get it off my Instagram.
1: So do you know what I'm talking about, Saad?
2: No.
1: Okay, so this is viral. Viral. Viral city, and I think it started with That Big Guy.
3: That Big Guy was the first
1: was
3: one.
1: The first
3: yeah,
1: one.
3: That was the first
1: I
3: viral
1: do know
3: one.
1: That. Okay, so you're aware of that.
2: Yes.
1: And it's a child, the 13, 14-year-old Caucasian child. And he's made a purchase.
3: Oh, that bit tough.
1: And it is one of those big jars of pineapple spears with the like syrup juice or whatever. And the best way I can put this in trying to keep myself out of trouble is it's like hood snacks. So they've taken like,
3: this is what people are selling like on Facebook Market,
1: yes,
3: and you're buying them from parking lots or
1: right,
3: people's houses. You're not buying them from an actual business.
1: No, not yet. Yes. So what they are doing is they're getting Kool-Aid packets, sugar, lime juice, lemon juice, putting it all in there, mixing it up, sometimes in a giant tumbler, sometimes in a washing machine, and then they sell them. Well, they've gone humongously viral, and there's a couple of different levels to this. There's one in which I'm trying to figure out where all of these, it may or may not be the secret offspring of Daddy running around trying these, because I'm trying to figure out at what point did these Caucasian folks start talking like that.
3: Mm-hmm. You never been to Plano?
1: I have.
3: Never been to Carrollton?
1: And I have the same question that I have.
2: Never heard Chet?
4: Tell you what, brother.
1: That big guy.
3: Connor Weigman?
1: Yeah, all of that. I'm trying to figure out.
2: Max Crosby?
1: I just want to know when it changed, because I know
3: when I was in high school.
1: I know when you were watching Franklin on TV, on PBS, as a child, you did not sound like that. I'm just.
3: They weren't watching Franklin. They were watching the 2016 XXL Cypher.
1: No, they weren't.
3: That's what kids are watching now.
2: How many
3: okay?
2: of them have
3: They're
2: said
3: not
2: the
3: watching
2: N-word?
3: Playhouse Disney, okay?
1: No, look, these kids existed when I was in school, too. This isn't a modern affect of today's youth because they existed when I was a kid, too.
3: Oh, there's just more.
1: And when I grew up and I was in second grade with them, they didn't sound like that. So I'm just trying to maybe I should ask Daddy next time I see
3: They've
1: him.
3: They just multiplied, okay? Now
1: so there's
3: instead
1: that.
3: One Chet Hanks, we have 10.
1: There's that. There's that angle to it. The second angle to it is the conspiracy angle, because the conspiracy is that Big Pineapple was about to have a reckoning of expiring pineapple spears. And what they did was is they got the boys down there at in the crack department of the CIA to go into the hood and introduce this delicious new snack to everybody, make it go viral, and now they're flying off the shelves. People are buying them by pallets.
3: It is hilarious because the comments do say CIA snack.
1: Dude, we tried. My daughter eats pineapple like tidbits from the Big A that we were talking about earlier usually, but we'll get them from wherever. Been sold out. Like, we had to be there on restock day to get pineapples with, like, fake juice in it.
3: Do you know how much sugar that is, too? Because they're just adding the Kool-Aid mix into
1: it's not
3: sugary
1: Kool-Aid.
3: Juice water.
1: It's like it's a 12-pack of soda.
2: And it's crazy to me that we just latch on to these things as a society. It's not just food. I mean, hell, the whole chicken sandwich war, all those kind of things. It just piques our curiosity, and we're like, you know what? We're also just going to do it mindlessly.
1: Yes.
2: And see what happens. It's really weird. And then you get to the end of it and you're like, that really wasn't all that. What was the big deal?
1: What just happened? Because what's going to happen is this is going to last another week or two. And then at the end of the year, we'll be like, hey, remember Kool-Aid pineapple spears? And it was a 3-week period of our lives where maybe you didn't go crazy, but there were a decent amount of folk that were.
3: The other thing they've been doing before the pineapples took off is they were candifying everything. So they would just take like a burger or like random things and put it in like a hard shell, like candy, and they would like dip
1: candy it.
3: Like, yeah, candy it up. And so like a candied apple. And they were just doing this with literally anything. I was like, what are we
1: doing?
3: You
1: know what? I have seen the same format where it's like a plate of like
3: they do candy pineapple.
1: Fruit by the foots that have been put hard candy on them, and then it's got Skittles and Nerds all over it. Yeah, okay, you're
3: it's
1: right.
3: People making custom candy bags or the chamoy candies, that's getting really big too. That's kind of those snacks that people sell on Facebook Market.
1: I need to start selling snacks.
3: Or the TikTok shop.
1: Facebook. Sounds like a good idea. One final thing to send us off into kick around land is my daughter's 10th birthday is next week, and we've talked about her a little bit on here. She's autistic, but she has some things that she's very, very passionate about, and one of those things is one of my mortal enemies. I hate this character. I hate everything they represent. She's the biggest bitch on television, and it's one Peppa Pig. And tomorrow, we will be going to North Richland Hills. She's the worst. She's the absolute worst.
3: Put her up there with Wimby. I hate her.
2: Terrible.
1: This is an
2: terrible opinion.
1: Callback. Peppa Pig World, North Richland Hills, the theme park with the roller coasters and the whole deal. We'll be taking our maiden voyage out there tomorrow.
2: Is it all outdoors?
1: It's all outdoors.
2: Okay.
1: We were doing some check-in. I think the boy who's 5, he's tall enough to ride everything. So we're on track for a good time, I think. Outside of the ungodly amount of Peppa Pig music, themed toys, and I'm sure characters that will be walking around. Because when my son asks, it's a full embargo on Peppa Pig in the house. Yeah, we don't watch Peppa Pig. But he quick to point out, Lily gets to watch Peppa Pig. I'm like, well, it works different for her, pal. We're not watching it on the big TV.
2: Yeah, we might have this discussion later on, but I'm curious to hear what all your kids and just kids in general these days are watching, and how much of is there much carryover from our favorites.
1: Oh, there's a ton.
2: Okay, like people are still watching Arthur, Clifford, Dragon Tales, all that kind of stuff.
1: I don't know about Arthur. Arthur is definitely happening. Clifford is definitely happening. Dragon Tales, I haven't seen with the kids.
3: Okay. A big one right now is So we used to watch Zaboomafoo. You remember that?
2: Hell yeah.
3: So the kids love the Wildcrats.
4: It's because
3: they have a cartoon version of their show.
2: Because I remember when we were kids, we watched a lot of stuff from, like, not even just our parents, but like our grandparents, Tom and Jerry, and he loves all, you know, Bugs Bunny, everything.
4: My boy's a big Hanna-Barbera guy. Mm. He's in fact, Scooby-Doo is his favorite, favorite just like offshoot cartoon. I mean, he still likes the new stuff. Like, he likes the Disney Junior Spider-Man and Friends or whatever. And there's the classic, and there's the there is one show that I don't care how popular it is, it will always be held as the standard for good kids shows, and it's Bluey. Like, it is a fantastic show for an adult to watch. Like, there's a couple of episodes that are for real some of my favorite episodes of TV, and it's because it's made in several layers. It's made for kids, it's made for the adults, it's real. Like, there's real life scenarios. If you have kids, you recognize a lot of it. That is a great show that not only isn't just a fun time, there's lessons being learned. The my biggest problem with Peppa versus Bluey, because they're kind of the same idea, I suppose, if you're in America and it's, you know, an accent on an animal with a family, may or may not live in a commune, whatever. But the thing is like, Bluey, there's a lot of, like, you know, teaching how to be a member of society, you know, a respectable member of society. Like, if Bluey is acting like a little bitch and not being cool to mom and dad, she's going to get punished for it. Mm-hmm. If Peppa is being a little bitch and not being cool to mom and dad, she's just going to get whatever it is she's whining about.
2: Ooh, that's brutal.
4: That is a through line throughout the entire show.
2: Yeah. I've watched some Bluey, and I agree. I've enjoyed it in small doses. I don't have any kids, and most of my cousins and everybody are all a little older now. But I've babysat. I've watched a little bit. The show from our era that feels like our Bluey for me was Arthur.
4: Yeah.
2: Like, Arthur was the last show I gave up. Clifford, Barney, Dragon Tales, all those, you know, you kind of grew out of them after you became a kid. Arthur, I was like, man, even as an adult, like, just watching DW basically rage bait her brother.
3: Savage.
4: Similar vibe.
2: So
4: very
2: savage,
4: similar vibe, where, like, it's all based on, like, the crap that our parents told us when we were kids. Love thy neighbor, you know, treat other people the way you want to be treated, please and thank you, yes ma'am, no ma'am, that kind of crap. Like, it's just being a respectable part of a society, where I feel like a lot of these shows, especially the ones that are based on the internet, man, it's just flashing colors and a good time and something to get them to sit there for 4 hours.
2: Hell yeah. Well, that's awesome, man. I hope that you guys have a wonderful time.
4: We'll report back.
2: Yes, we'll definitely have to hear about how that all goes. 152 here on The Ticket. It is time for us to mix with the kick around.
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14: You ever wake up in the middle of the night or maybe first thing in the morning and notice drool on your pillow? Unless you're sleeping next to someone who hasn't already seen all your good, bad, and ugly, it's probably not that big a deal and not anything to worry about unless it's something that just started happening recently. When people drool at night, it's often because of a stuffy nose, acid reflux, or being a mouth breather. People who sleep on their stomach or side are more likely to drool than someone who sleeps on their back. But in some cases, drooling at night can be a warning sign of something more serious, like dental issues, sleep apnea, or even early symptoms of Parkinson's disease. If you're at all concerned about this, the best place to start is with an ENT doctor, an ears, nose, and throat doctor. They can recommend a sleep study to possibly get some answers. I'm Dr. Sanjay Gupta, helping you live a better life.
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5: The Rangers and Guardians from Arlington tonight. Jack Leiter pitches for Texas. He's been much better at home this year. 2-1 with a 3.34 ERA in 6 starts. He's got 38 strikeouts and 32 and one-third innings at Globe Life Field. First pitch at 6:35 this evening. Stanley Cup Final Game 3 tonight. The Golden Knights let Game 2 get away, and Carolina even the series with an overtime win. It's the first time in NHL history the Cup Final has featured multi-goal comebacks in each of the first two games. Series now shifts to Vegas tonight. The puck drops at 7 on ABC. And the United States men's national team playing Germany in the final tune-up before the World Cup begins next week. German forward Kai Havertz scores just 2 minutes in. Germany leads 1-0 in the 21st minute from Soldier Field in Chicago. 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
7: Straight up 2 o'clock here on The Ticket. Thank you for tuning in and hanging out with the Fun House today. It's been 2 hours of good times with Travis T. Tomahia and Saad Youssef. We appreciate you hanging out with us on a Saturday. Normally noon to 2. Again, if there's no football, there's no SMU, there's no draft going on, no Stars hockey.
8: There you go.
7: I think that's the exhaustive list, but you never actually can tell. Thank you to our crew, Michael Dixon, Jay King, and EA Azad on the board. We appreciate you fellas, and as always, we appreciate the P1 for sticking around.
8: I think I ruffled some feathers right before we got
7: I know,
8: on
7: I was I about know, to...
8: I've never seen Andy look at me like that
7: I
8: before.
7: I wanted to throw it to the great sports debaters. As we welcome in our kick-around friends, we have Peter Welpton, Andy Swift, and their friend Lars in from overseas. Did you hear that? That was live and
9: right
7: in-person Lars.
9: Right,
7: so exciting. Lars. So I wanted to – so just to pull the curtain back a little bit here, usually when we have mixes with the kick-around, it's becoming more sports-related as they come in for our mix, and there's a little back-and-forth nature I've been noticing two things. One, our conversations have become way more sporting before we get into these mix. And the other part is I don't ever hear from Peter before we get into these either, because he's nose deep in his own laptop over there. I still don't think he even knows I'm talking about him right now.
10: I hear you.
11: You're talking about our pre-mix mix?
7: I'm talking about our pre-mix
11: like
7: mix.
11: Before we go on the air.
7: Yeah, instead of just playing a little.
11: Because I typically bring something up that you guys have talked about in your show.
7: Or there's just
11: I listen.
7: some grab-assery going on. Or you've got some new threads that you've brought in for us as a treat occasionally,
8: which are very comfortable, by the way.
7: Love them. Yes. The t-shirts and the pants in which you have gifted us, but that's not how it went down today. Today you walked in here, Andy, and Saad said, listen here, you son of a bitch. Why is this? What's up with the host team getting an automatic bid?
11: Mm. Yeah,
7: fix Saad, it. He knows you're a conduit.
11: Saad said in World Cups, Lars, can you believe Saad said this? He said, host countries should not automatically qualify.
8: No. What I said was, I agree with it and I understand it. But it's still a little just weird to me because...
11: Wouldn't it be weirder if they weren't in the term? Okay, so why is it weird? Okay,
8: so the solution for me would just always have it in a country that you know will earn the bid.
10: Like Italy.
11: So you're saying earn the bid, then you can host.
8: Yeah.
11: So you don't know who's going to host the World Cup until like 4 months out. Okay, that'll work really
8: no,
11: well.
8: No, well, maybe not that, but I don't know. Like I said, I understand how it is, and it should
11: hey,
8: be that way.
11: Why don't you take this half-baked concept?
3: You just got swift.
11: Go work on it.
8: Okay.
11: And then come back next week and give me a fully baked idea.
3: Can I take the half-baked concept and put it in the Sievertson oven here and just say, okay, sure, they got to be there. But do they have to be top-seeded, Andy Swift? Do they have
8: That's
3: to also
8: what I meant.
3: Do
8: That's
3: they also
8: what I meant.
3: Have to be guaranteed no. an easy group?
11: No, but the reason for that is that FIFA wants the host country, and I think most neutrals like it when the host country advances because it keeps the tournament excitement.
8: Okay,
3: is that why
8: I
3: they
8: need,
3: handed
8: I
3: it to
8: Lars.
3: Qatar and Saudi Arabia, those countries that famously go far in the World Cup?
8: Yeah. I need Lars here all
3: now
8: the time because
3: there
8: he,
3: we go.
8: Lars.
3: No, this is all summer,
9: the Viking
3: guys.
9: Horns.
8: That's what I actually meant. That's what I actually meant.
11: Oh, you're saying number the C, their seed.
8: Just the how easy, okay. how much easier it is for them because, and the reason why I even brought that up is because with all the conversation going on with NBA tanking and mm-hmm. and all that, soccer has become a bigger part of that dialogue too because mm-hmm. people always talk about, and I agree that soccer Premier League is very much a meritocracy, relegation, all those kind of things. That is the solution to eliminating tanking mm-hmm. is having relegation, mm-hmm. which is something North American sports in their socialist form
11: yeah,
8: will
11: it's,
8: never
11: it's
8: do.
11: Ironic.
8: Right?
11: North
8: and
11: American
8: so
11: sports
8: will never do.
11: Are socialist. In Europe, they do the capitalist way of
8: exactly.
3: Absolutely.
8: Yeah. And I feel like them earning the easy path yeah. just yeah. by hosting by paying for yeah. it is a cop out, and that's what I meant.
11: Okay, yeah, so
3: I'm with you.
11: The World Cup, unlike the league soccer that you mentioned, because that's so like not what's happening now.
8: Right,
11: it's all about World Cup is very different. It's a tournament. It's just a unique animal. Lars, you agree with this, right?
3: Yeah.
11: I mean, it's in a class by itself. You do things differently in World Cups, and it's just the way it is, man. And you're just gonna have to accept it.
9: I love that as the ultimate answer. It's just the way it is, and you're just gonna have to accept
8: but
9: it.
8: But see, I already accepted it because that's why I said like I don't have a better way. I don't have a different way, and I understand and I do accept it. It just feels a little weird. That's it. That's yeah. all.
9: Not I like that. I also like that you have amended your point quite a bit
11: yeah.
9: to this.
11: Oh, yeah,
8: no,
11: exactly,
8: but,
11: yeah.
8: No. Because,
11: from the original
8: what did I mean? What did I mean?
9: When you brought it up in the break, it was like you can't believe that they are allowed to be in the tournament if they're at a certain level. Like that they're getting
11: that
9: an automatic
11: yeah,
9: bid.
11: That didn't qualify. Mm.
9: That's the way it was brought up.
8: Well, and what I actually meant was the way that Lars explained it was, you know, obviously not as well versed in all of it, but that's what I actually meant is just them automatically having the easier route, the easier thing like that is more so what
11: you're
8: I meant.
11: Saying is you don't want the U.S. to get out of their group. You wanted them in a tough group.
8: I want them to earn it.
9: So you're anti-American.
11: Yeah, okay, that's what I'm getting. No, that's a fair point. Yeah, absolutely.
8: Yeah, I feel like...
11: I don't entirely disagree.
3: Just say as the Norwegian in the room, I look at Canada getting Bosnia, Qatar, and Switzerland,
11: come on,
3: and I'm like,
11: hey,
3: yeah. My dudes.
11: Come on.
3: Do you want to swap group? Is there any way we can get that to happen?
11: Yeah. Did you know Canada beat France?
8: Yeah. Really?
10: Well, once upon a time.
8: That's... Yeah, go ahead.
10: No, once upon a time, Canada beat France.
8: Hey, I'm used to that starting stories more than ending conversations.
9: Yeah. With the dot
11: He's,
9: at the end.
11: 100% concentration on this very meaningless friendly that the U.S. is playing right now against Germany.
9: Are we going to have his full attention? What's going on?
10: Oh, no, we're good.
8: I love Bob on Twitter just, you know, getting all patriotic. He was like, what a great anthem, all that. And then they scored right away. And I was like, well.
11: Okay, come on.
8: The good vibes
11: last
3: don't
11: matter.
9: It's just practice.
11: Yeah.
9: Okay.
10: Nobody wants to get hurt. The result means nothing.
3: France lost to Ivory Coast the other day. They're not freaking out.
10: Spain tied.
8: It's preseason.
10: Somebody.
11: It's made exactly
8: it's preseason,
11: Iraq.
8: Greg.
11: It's
9: are they trying to get rid of these
11: also,
9: games too?
11: It's the last preseason game, which is the worst, right?
8: Yeah. The fourth preseason.
11: Yeah.
3: Nobody wants to get hurt.
11: Yeah.
8: Yeah.
11: Okay.
8: That's what you can hear a lot more of coming up for the next 2 hours and the next month.
9: So how many debates do you guys have planned today?
10: That's a secret.
9: Oh, well, you got to tease something.
10: It's Lars today. We
3: don't have
10: to
3: plan
10: the debate.
3: Lars will happen
10: in the studio today. It's a big deal.
8: I'm already a big fan.
10: World Cup preview.
11: Broad overview because we are going to be on nightly, Peter, if you've forgotten.
10: Yeah, World Cup preview, 2.5 hours. We're covering it all today for everybody.
9: Okay,
10: so
9: every night during the World Cup, correct?
10: Every night, starting Wednesday. The tournament starts Thursday. Wednesday night, 7 o'clock after the hard line. for at least an hour through the entirety of the tournament.
8: Okay. First match here is Sunday, right?
11: Correct.
12: Focus, bitch.
7: And we have Pete joining us on the invasion on Tuesday.
10: Yes.
7: And special. Then I think that'll be right after Gordon, if he does indeed get out of his other prior engagement before that.
10: Oh, wow. Okay.
8: Which one's talking about soccer?
7: Double it down. Yeah, that'll
11: both?
7: Be for the P1
11: both.
7: To decide.
11: It's World Cup. It's
7: that'll
11: both.
7: Be for the P1 to decide. All right. Well, stick around for the kick around. 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
2: 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But are they safe? And do they really work? Well, first, let's talk about actual magnesium. That's an essential mineral that is needed for more than 300 different processes in the body, according to one dietitian. And most people get enough of it simply from the foods they eat. Now, if you're not getting enough, there are a few different types of supplements you can try. But as always, you should talk to your doctor before starting any new medication or supplement, whether it's prescription or over-the-counter. Now, when it comes to the science, we looked into this, and I gotta say, there's not a lot of strong evidence that magnesium supplements will actually help you sleep. They might help you manage pain, they might help you lower your stress levels, or work to get your muscles to relax. And maybe it's those things then that help you get some better sleep. I'm Dr. Sanjay Gupta, helping you live a better life.
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5: Game two for the Rangers and Guardians tonight. Texas just one game under 500 after winning six of the last seven. They are 7-3 over their last 10 with a batting average near 250 and a team ERA at 374. First pitch at 6:35 tonight. Right-handers Jack Leiter and Tanner Bibee on the mound in Arlington. The NBA final shift to New York City. The Knicks win games one and two on the road in San Antonio, so they're now just two wins away from their first title since 1973. Game three is on Monday night. And the United States with one final tune-up before the World Cup begins next week. They host Germany at Soldier Field in Chicago. It is currently 1-0. Germany leading in the 36th minute. Kai Havertz with the game's only goal 2 minutes in. That is the Ticket Ticker. I'm Michael Dixon on Sports Radio 96.7 1310. 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
26: Didn't start the game. He can finish it. Montiel. Argentina, champions of the world. Again, at last. And a nation will tango all night long.
10: Howdy ho, P1s, and welcome to the Kick Around. But now, World Cup Kick Around, which you will find for the next 41 days here on America's favorite radio station, Sports Radio 96.7 and 1310, The Ticket, where you, the good P1, sits around, enjoys a World Cup in the United States, and all that implies. Hi, it's me, Peter. To my left, but to your right, as you stare with great love and anticipation into your radio device, it is the world's most interesting man, Andy. Oh, and my buddy, Andy Swift. Mm.
11: Peter, how are you? Are you ready for World Cup?
10: Boy,
11: let's just
10: ready for World Cup.
11: Get the angst out of the way. Just chill.
10: All right. The U.S. and Germany are playing each other right now. And after giving up a second-minute Kai Havertz header off of a corner kick, Jedi just hit a banger from outside the box on a corner kick. And the United States is tied in a very important, meaningful game. Right, Andy?
11: No.
10: No. Not. One to
11: no,
10: one.
11: Do not react to this game. But I want you a little bit more unstressed. Less stress for Peter. I want you more relaxed and chill and happy.
10: And
11: that's the Peter I want.
10: Now, the most important thing we need to do now is introduce, because in the studio, for the very first time forever, it is our good Norwegian soccer journalist and author himself. It is the good Lars Sivertsen. Welcome, Lars.
3: Hello, everyone.
10: You made
3: so
10: it.
3: Nice. So nice to be here in person, Peter. At last.
10: You have been here for a few days. We've enjoyed some fun together and all that.
3: Yeah.
10: Good times.
3: Not jet lagged for my first broadcast on the ticket in the studio. Now love that for me.
10: Now we just have to get you a computer
3: that
10: works, and we'll get you all set up. And so Lars is here for the first time ever. Andy, you and I started the Kick Around 12 years ago.
11: Hmm.
10: To provide the good P1 coverage of the 2014 World Cup in Brazil.
11: Yeah.
10: We had an epic night out there in the plaza when US-Belgium played, and it did not go well. The Tim Howard game.
11: What do you mean it didn't go well? Come on. See, this is kind of the mindset. 1-0 against Belgium, record-saving or record-setting day for Tim Howard.
10: It was like 4,000 people in Victory Plaza.
11: They almost beat Belgium. That was great.
10: And 500-odd shows. And three more World Cups later, here we are, Andy, you, me, and Lars. And today, this show marks the beginning of it just simply becoming World Cup Kick Around until essentially the end of July, as the three of us will be doing a nightly wrap-up show here on the station, Monday through Friday at 7 o'clock, hard after the hard line, Saturdays in our normal slot, and we'll throw some extra Sundays in there, including both a pregame and postgame show. Right after the championship final on the 19th of July. Now, Lars, you have been in Texas for now 4 days, I think it is.
3: Yeah.
10: And you've experienced lots. I got to take Lars for his very first trip to an American grocery store.
3: Yeah.
10: And then last night we got...
3: There were many potatoes.
10: The wall of potatoes.
3: The many... Yeah, no. I mean, let me stress. We do have groceries in Europe. It is a thing. But there was a variety that I have to say was a little bit unfamiliar to me.
11: It
3: was
11: took
3: good.
11: Him to a special grocery
10: I took him
11: store,
10: to a well-known Texas grocery store.
11: Yeah. That it wasn't just any grocery store.
10: It's kind of like the Disneyland of grocery stores.
3: Yeah. I concur. It was good.
10: How many types of goat cheese?
3: Many.
10: Yeah.
3: Might be going back soon. Get some more.
10: We'll get some more. He wanted dark bread.
3: Yeah.
10: I thought he wanted wheat bread.
11: Yeah.
10: And then he was like, no. I said, do you sure you don't want like a rye? And he said, yeah. And sure enough, this place didn't just have rye. Mm-hmm. It didn't just have dark rye. It had Eastern European dark rye.
3: Yeah, that's the stuff.
10: Right up into
3: the
10: Lars's
3: darkest bread you can find.
10: Right
3: that's how
10: there.
3: You start a day, Peter.
10: And then last night, we got to go have our pre-tournament show party dinner thing at a well-known local steakhouse, and we all got there, and Lars got to take his very first alto.
3: Yeah.
10: How was your alto ride, Lars?
3: I mean, it was good. It was very, very good. And it's one of those things that, I mean, we can have a lot of jokes about this over the summer of me experiencing American things and how different they are to back home. Back where I live, most of the taxis are like old Priuses, like knockoff Priuses that have been shipped out from the US that people got rid of here about 15 years ago. I've even experienced that home, the taxi, like not getting to the golf course, like the hybrid system breaking down en route to the golf course because the taxi was so broken. So for me, stepping into an Alto, it was really quite unbelievable.
11: Yeah, but we shouldn't characterize Alto as a taxi service because it's much more than that, right?
10: Yeah, I mean, it's a ride share, but it's like the best version of ride share you could possibly want it to be. You can set up all the things.
3: Yeah.
10: You can. It's just, it's so
11: professional
10: great.
11: Professional driver.
3: You can set the vibe,
10: the same cars, full-time employee drivers. It's literally the best, and it's so much fun to take
11: it. It feels like a car service, but it's a rideshare app.
10: It is.
11: Yeah. That's the beauty.
10: Yeah. And that was, I think Lars really enjoyed the fact that he got to set the music to Yeehaw.
3: Did you not appreciate that, Peter Welton? I really, you can set the vibe, and I saw one of the options was Yeehaw, and I thought that is what, like, I have to show, I'm assimilating, this is what we're doing. I'm embracing the culture of my temporary...
11: So was it country music on the way to the restaurant or the way back?
10: On the way.
3: On the way back, something slightly more chilled out. You know, I figured Peter had enough Yeehaw on the way there, but yeah. No, it was a majestic way to get around town, I have to say.
10: So, you know, while the World Cup is going on, whether you live here or you're visiting from out of town, if you're looking for a way to get around, I think Lars would highly recommend everybody try Alto. You don't have to be a subscriber now. You can go as a guest, but also being a subscriber comes with its own benefits. By the way, guest here in this room is an Alto subscriber.
11: Yes.
10: Who would that be?
6: Is it you, Lars?
3: I'm going to go ahead and guess Andy Swift.
6: Yes, it is Andy Swift.
3: If it's one of those things I've learned about Andy, if it's good, Andy is across it.
11: Let's not... Alto is a great service, but it, the fact that I'm a customer shows anybody can be a, it's yeah.
6: So we, when Lars got here, we were like, how are we going to get Lars around town all the time? And we can't rent a car for him. And so, and us hauling him about isn't always the most convenient or possible thing. So we said, well, you know what? We'll do something with Alto. So thank you, Alto, for helping out and getting Lars about the Dallas-Fort Worth area. And if you happen to spot an Alto next to you or in traffic, you can just ask yourself, is Lars in that Alto?
3: It could be.
6: You will wonder.
3: It's entirely possible.
6: I'm telling you, next time you see an Alto, you're going to ask yourself, is Lars in there? Lars,
3: the chance is not zero.
11: You got to roll down the window. Yeah. Somebody's saying, is that you?
3: That's what I'll do. I'll adopt the manner of a European royal and just zoom around with the window open, just waving at everyone.
11: Just put the horn outside the window, and then you just blow the horn.
3: All right. A little hand waggle. Not like a big way, but a hand waggle like the royals always
6: Here is the plan for today. We're going to do an extra long show. We're going to go through all the groups. We're going to talk about stuff. And we're even going to get into talking about what you should expect if you're going to a game or watching the games on TV, especially for those of you who maybe haven't watched the World Cup recently or at all. And then we will end the show with the most important part, our predictions. And so we'll do that over the course of the next couple of hours or so. And we will start with the most important of all the groups, Group D, and the U.S. men's national team next on the Kick Around.
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2: If you're caring for an aging parent, you may feel quite often that you're alone in what you're doing. But you're not. Not by a long shot. According to a new report by the Pew Research Center, 10% of U.S. adults are caring for a parent over age 65. Millions more are caring for a spouse or partner 65 or older. Beyond the sheer numbers, this report, perhaps unsurprisingly, found a major difference in caregiver well-being between men and women. One psychologist we spoke to suggested thinking 5 years in the future and imagining where you are right now. Will you be glad you took something on, or regretful that you didn't? You also need to cut yourself some slack, he said, especially women. Don't try to shoulder all of the burden by yourself. You might need to ask for help before you burn out. You'll be so glad you did. I'm Dr. Sanjay Gupta, helping you live a better life.
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6: World Cup kick around, Dylan. 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
22: World Cup kick around.
6: Welcome back. Myself, Andy, and Lars are here for the next couple of hours previewing the big World Cup. We'll go through all the groups. We'll kind of get into most of the teams, I would suspect, and a lot of other things, including our predictions over the course of the rest of this show. But we'll start with Group D, which I think for most P1s is going to be the group of most curiosity, which is where the United States are the top seed of the group. They are right now at halftime against Germany in their final warm-up game. And interestingly enough, I kind of was surprised. I don't know why, but Pochettino finally threw out what appears to be almost all of his starting 11 for that first game on the 12th against Paraguay, with the exception of Chris Richards, who remains injured in a bit of a vague state. And Pochettino clearly is very unhappy and unsettled with all of that.
11: Why are you assuming this is the starting 10?
6: Because based on what I'm, you know, based on the roster and based on the group of guys that he has, this feels like if I was, if you had asked me 5 hours ago what the starting 11 on the 12th is going to be, I would have probably thrown this exact thing out with the exception of Richards, assuming he's available.
11: Okay, is it a three-man back line today?
6: So everybody should just stop trying to figure out if it's a three-man or four-man back line, because it is neither. It is kind of a hybrid of both, depending if they're in or out of possession.
11: Okay.
6: And even depending on where the ball is, it's more like a game state thing. So there's so much, too much getting into whether or not it's a three or a four, and it really ultimately is not all that important.
11: Before we go to Lars, the one thing I would say about lineups and trying to figure out lineups is that in World Cups often coaches, managers, will have different lineups depending on who they play. And I think this is very much the case with Pochettino, because Paraguay, Australia, and Turkey have divergent issues to have to counter.
6: Can we all agree right off the bat that Group D is, weirdly enough, one of the most difficult groups of the tournament, simply because it's the most compressed in terms of similarity?
11: To predict, you mean?
6: Well, not just to predict, but I mean in difficulty level, because
11: teams, but no really bad teams.
3: Yeah,
11: right?
3: That's the thing. There are no guaranteed points there. I think Paraguay are a low-key, tricky opponent. I think they'll be well-organized. I think Australia, you know, this is not a strong Australian generation if you look at the individual names on the team sheet, but Australia, kind of like the US, have a really strong sporting culture. So even if you don't have, like, the greatest, they're always going to put up a good fight. They're always going to be really fit. They're always going to have the good attitude. So they're rarely pushovers in any setting. And Turkey, of course, are a really good team. So I do agree. There are no easy points there at all.
6: You know, the other thing that's kind of weird about this World Cup is, and I don't think this has ever happened before, at least not to the U.S., the U.S. has played all three of their group stage opponents within the last 12 months. They played Turkey at the end of last summer and lost to them 2-1. They played Australia and Paraguay last October, November, and beat both of them 2-1. Now, I would say all of that is really good news for the U.S., with this other addition, which is almost all three of those games were very altered lineups from what you're getting now and what you're going to get in terms of the roster for the actual World Cup. Lesser rosters in those games. So I think that's going to be helpful for the U.S.
11: And Lars, when it comes to how the U.S. sets up for each of these games, the first two games I think are going to be similar in that the opponent is going to allow the U.S. to come to them and going to try to counter the U.S. But the third game will be entirely different. It'll be the exact opposite. I think Turkey is going to maintain possession. The U.S. is going to have to look for counter. So how you approach each game with your lineups will be different.
3: Completely agree, but this is where the U.S. can be very happy with the order of the games, the way it's come out.
11: Yeah.
3: Because this could backfire, but in theory, Turkey should be fine by then. Like, Turkey should have enough points, and they will be very tempted to rotate, given that there's a lot of games being played under sometimes tricky conditions. I think you'll see a lot of teams rotate as soon as they've got the points to get through. So if you're...

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3: I mean, I assume most everybody, when the UEFA playoff brackets were taking place back in March, we all just were working under the assumption that Turkey would be the team that ended up qualifying for the tournament. But what was really interesting to me was how dramatically it changed this group. Imagine this exact same group if Slovakia, Romania, or Kosovo had ended up being that fourth team. It really was the worst of all of those options for Turkey to end up being the late invited guest.
4: Because they were the strongest.
3: Because they were the strongest. And you know, I would say if I've read 100 predictions, I would guess 75% of them have Turkey winning the group.
4: Yes. So, but as a group, and I get what you're saying, that this group is even and the toughest in that regard. But by being the group seed, they avoid one of the big guns. They avoid a Brazil, an Argentina, Germany, France, Spain.
3: Yeah.
4: So Turkey being the strongest team in their group, not the worst thing in the world if you're in a World Cup group.
3: All right, so Pochettino, we've talked about the roster. The Chris Richards situation is still very much up in the air. I saw somebody, a reporter, got with Richards and asked him flat out if he was going to be available, and Richards said, just simply said, correct. Ankle injuries freak me out, and the fact that he has
5: you and me both, man.
3: Yeah, especially Lars, who Dak Prescotted his ankle several years ago. You understand that as well as anybody. These are not quick things to overcome. They linger.
5: Mine is still pretty weird.
3: Yeah, and you can... Now, Chris posted a photo of him leaping in the air in practice the other day. He did about 15 minutes in training in front of the media the other day, but...
4: This has already affected the composition of the roster that was put together for this World Cup, because Tesman was left out and an extra central defender was brought in because of Richard's uncertainty.
3: We assume it's Tesman. Somebody got left out. I don't know if it, because Tesman was coming off his own injury.
4: Okay, Tesman or
3: Diego Luna.
4: Luna. There's one of those guys.
3: Yeah, there's several guys you could pick from.
4: Midfielders that were... One midfielder was left off, so that you could bring in an extra central defender. Now, you can still make a change up to 24 hours before your first kickoff. So that would be, they have till Thursday, right?
3: Mm-hmm.
4: And if, I don't know, if Chris Richards doesn't get to a certain, like, I don't know, 80%, 85%, they can make the change. And will he make that change?
3: Well, I do believe that based on, let's use Tanner Tesman as the bar, if Tesman's injury status was so questionable that you decided that the risk of bringing him versus an additional backup center back was big enough, well, then I'm kind of surprised they went ahead and just called on Richards at all, because I think Richards' injury was significantly worse than the Tesman injury, but they need Richards so much more than they need Tesman.
4: Exactly.
3: That they have pulled this risk. But to your point, they can make a roster swap 24 hours. So next Thursday, the day of the Mexico-South Africa game, they can make that swap. That would be a huge story if he pulled that trigger.
4: Yeah. And if we talk about central, we talk about consistency at the central defender position. And that's one thing I fear about this national team, is that they just haven't been able to have any kind of consistency in that position leading up to the tournament.
5: Yeah, no, that would be a concern. I think they're not the only team that has some of those issues. That's something I've found going through the groups, going through the teams. Very few teams come into this tournament with things settled, with people in match shape. Most teams have one or two guys who haven't been playing enough. Like, there's a lot of that stuff going around.
4: But that's why depth ultimately wins the tournament, is because those teams that can overcome that the best, and that's why we keep the same teams winning.
5: But I am interested, as someone who is a Tottenham fan, I've seen a lot of Pochettino up close, but I haven't been tracking the US men's picture as closely as you guys. What's the rest of the fitness situation of the group? Because what I know about Pochettino, he cares about fitness a lot. Like, the players being in good shape is super important for him.
3: I would say in general, it's very good. I think the fitness level is great. There's very few players who are coming off recent injuries.

0: Dest and Tyler Adams in particular are coming off long-term injuries, but they've been away from those injuries for quite a period of time and playing regularly with their teams. Ricardo Pepi broke his arm a few months ago, scoring a goal for PSV, but has since come back and, by the way, played amazingly well in the warm-up game against Senegal the other day. So Jedi Robinson, another one, the guy that just hit the banger here to make it 1-1 against Germany. Man, I certainly hope he hasn't burned his one really good finish before the World Cup. You know, he had been coming off a pretty long-term injury for Fulham and wasn't getting regular starts for Fulham. And there's been some concern that he's just not in his peak form going into the World Cup. We'll see where that goes. So I think overall, fitness isn't my big concern with the national team. Mm-hmm. It's just the fact that Pochettino hasn't had enough of his guys together to do any sort of consistency, to Andy's point, that gives us any really clear indicator of what, you know, what's to come.
1: Which I guess is why he's named a very strong lineup for this friendly, right? Because you were a little surprised when you saw the 11 for this.
0: I was very
1: surprised.
0: I mean,
1: expecting more rotation here. You were expecting more bench guys to get minutes, but he's fielded pretty much his strongest 11. Which I guess is because he wants to give them minutes on the field together to make those connections that that they'll need as the tournament goes on.
0: I'm dying to know when they come out for the second half, much like the Senegal game, does he make a wholesale change of 11 or 10 guys? Because now they've gotten 45 minutes together. We don't need anybody getting hurt. This game doesn't mean anything. Oh, and by the way, we tied Germany 1-1 in the first half. So
2: yeah, you can say that. And
0: you can throw that around, and
2: confidence.
0: If you end up losing 5-1, nobody really gives an ass.
2: Okay, so we have to talk about expectations for this national team.
0: Yeah. So number one thing I get asked all the time.
2: Yeah, of course. So we have to talk about it. And now let's go back to 94, the 1994 World Cup, when the U.S. hosted. So all that being equal, they had Colombia, which was a very strong side at the time. I think they were overrated because ultimately...
0: Weren't they like favorites almost in
2: Pele picked them to be, Pele picked them to win it all. But clearly, he doesn't have the Andy Swift championship index. They wouldn't have rated that high. But they were a strong
0: Nobody
2: side.
0: Does. The Swift formula.
2: Yeah, Switzerland, Romania were the other two. So they were able to get out of that group. And then they lost in a tight game against Brazil 1-0. They played them well, July 4th. So I'm assuming, and now we have Turkey, Australia, Paraguay, a little bit of a weaker group. Of course, getting out is imperative. But if they don't get past that first game after they get out and they lose in the round of 32, I'm not saying they will. I expect them to go farther. But, man, that's going to be crushing because 30 years later, all this money has been spent on development and developing the game here, and then here we are.
1: Yeah, well, so let's be specific. If they do win the group, which not a lot of people are expecting, but they could, there's always Turkey are a talented team, but they're a team you never really know what you're going
2: to
1: get.
2: They have a decent chance to win.
1: Then you face a third place team, which is a little bit like that can go either way, but unless you're very unlucky, that should be a manageable opponent. Yeah. If you do finish second, you meet the runner up from Group G, which is going to be in all likelihood Egypt, Iran, or New Zealand, and I think those are all three teams I will back this team to beat, unless you have terrible sudden injuries or some strange stuff like that.
2: And that's why I think the expectation is get to that round of 16 game for those reasons you outlined. And then if you win that round of 16 game, that'll be a difficult opponent. That'll be the equivalent of playing Brazil back in 1994, also in the round of 16. If you win that game, then you make it to the quarters. And I think, Peter, will you be happy with a quarterfinal run, right?
0: Yeah, I think so. And again, a little bit will be how they perform in the quarters. The round of 32 to me is not an achievement for somebody like the U.S. Is it an achievement for
2: Curaçao?
0: Absolutely.
2: Yeah, of course.
0: But for the United States, it's not an achievement.
2: Especially because we got to do better than 94.
0: Well, 100%. So the quarterfinals, there are just so many obstacles. If you go through all the variations of how the U.S. can go through the bracket, ironically, I think the best path, and Lars and I have talked about this a lot, is probably them coming second.
2: Yeah, because the group that they would play against the second place team from that group is Belgium's group, the weakest group. Belgium is easily going to win that group.
0: And it also means their play here on July 3rd in the round of 32.
2: Perhaps against Iran.
1: But what happens after that? Because I'm looking at the bracket right now, and that's where it gets spicy, because a lot of variables, of course.
2: Yeah, the round of 16.
1: But balance of probability, if they finish second in the group, if they get past the next team, then it is probably Argentina.
2: That's what I'm saying. The round of 16 is the equivalent of playing Brazil back in 94, and that's going to be a test. Do you play them close? Do you give them a good game? Now, worst case scenario, other than not advancing, that would be like an absolute disaster. It can happen in this group. It's so even. There's a chance, not I don't think it will. But if they finish third, they're a wild card. And that they're very likely then to play a strong side, yeah. one of the powers, in the round of 32. And you imagine?
0: We'll go through this over the course of the show, but man, there are some very early knockout stage Clash of Titans potential.
1: Already getting the shivers thinking about this. Yeah, like, it's so cool. I can't believe the World Cup is starting.
2: Your prediction
1: soon.
2: For
1: like,
2: the
1: it's amazing.
2: US. Or we'll start with Lars.
1: My prediction for the group?
2: No, US.
1: The US. I actually think, it's going to go down the way we said. I think you're going to bump into Argentina in the round of 16, and okay. I think that's going to be a bridge too far.
0: I think they will get through. For some reason, I have this feeling they're not going to play somebody of note in that round of 16, and I think they're going to make it to a quarterfinal.
1: Ooh,
0: game.
1: You think the Argentinians are going to?
0: Yeah, something's
1: going to.
0: So
1: there's the thing. If they mess up the group stage, then that round of 16 could be Algeria, Austria, or Jordan. Yeah. Definitely not Jordan, but you know, Austria could
0: be
1: in there.
0: Don't forget, Argentina lost to Saudi Arabia in the opening game of the tournament last year.
2: Here's my call.
0: Okay. Here's the big call. Okay.
2: They win the group.
1: Yeah.
2: Wild card. They win the round of 32 against a wild card. Mm-hmm. They face Belgium in the round of 16, and they revenge
0: the revenge game.
2: 14.
0: Yeah. That would be fascinating if that's
2: the quarters,
0: case.
2: And then they're done.
0: See, I think they're going to pull a typical U.S. Group and do 1-1-1. I think they're going to win a game, lose a game, draw a game, and not necessarily in that order.
2: All teams in that group can do the same.
0: Right. That's the problem with this stupid group. 100%.
2: Or it could be like three teams draw each other whenever they play, and it's all whoever scores more against Australia.
1: Let me just say, it's almost a running joke over on my side of the pond that someone always picks Turkey as their dark horse for the tournament, and they never live up to it.
2: Well,
1: but
2: in 2002,
1: I am picking,
2: they got to
1: but they are one of my big like dark horses shouts. So like that's no slight against the U.S. team, but I am expecting
2: them. Yeah, you're talking about that dark horse designation usually in the Euros.
1: Yeah.
2: Because in the World Cup in 2002, they got to the semis and they were nowhere close to being picked as a dark horse.
1: And they did actually get to the quarters of the last Euro, so they haven't always disappointed. Yeah. But they are. We'll get to this when we're previewing the game, but Turkey is a great football country. They're a huge country, and they're absolutely crazy about soccer. They've got big clubs. I mean, they're a proper team.
0: We got to take a break. There should be this note. Paraguay last night played a friendly, last friendly, and they lost a pretty significant player in Cisco, who plays for Brighton. He went down with some sort of injury. He was crying. I think most people assume this means he's not going to be available, and that is a significant injury for them overall, but it also means a lot in terms of the preparation of the United States' first game on the 12th, Friday the 12th. So there you go. Group D, the United States. I think we've covered that about as well as we could. By the way, the U.S. came out in the second half, appeared to have not made any substitutions, as U.S. and Germany are knotted in one out in Chicago. When we come back, we'll move on to the next set of groups, groups C, A, and B, next on World Cup Kickaround.
3: 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Sean Bass and Zach Bigley call the balls, strikes, and ticket bits live from Riders Field. 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
8: Recent survey conducted by Common Sense Media found one-third of teenagers prefer AI companions over humans for serious conversations. There's a term for that, social offloading. And experts we talked to warned that this habit could be stunting emotional growth, leaving an already isolated generation who came of age during the pandemic even less prepared for the messiness of human interaction. Sure, AI can help you polish whatever it is you're looking to say, but that's not very human, right? It's the messiness that makes our interactions with each other so real. It's also what makes them so validating, help us to develop our confidence, our voice, our deep bonds with each other. Psychiatrists we talked to encouraged turning to family or friends when you're struggling to express yourself. They are keen to help. I'm Dr. Sanjay Gupta, helping you live a better life.
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3: Rangers and Guardians from Globe Life Field tonight. Texas with wins in 6 of 7, and the Rangers have scored over 5 runs per game over that span. Texas just 6 wins in the previous 17 before this 6-1 stretch. The first pitch at 6:35 from Globe Life Field tonight. Stanley Cup Final Game 3 tonight. Series tied at 1 after Carolina won in overtime on Thursday night. They now shift to Vegas. The Golden Knights hosting a Cup Final game for the first time since winning the Stanley Cup in 2023. Puck drops at 7 on ABC. And the U.S. hosting Germany in one final tune-up before the World Cup opener on Friday. Kai Havertz scored for Germany 2 minutes in. Anthony Robinson equalized with a thunderous volley in the 37th minute, but Germany in the 58th minute through Leroy Sané just took a 2-1 lead. 2-1 Germany, 58 minutes into that friendly from Soldier Field in Chicago. That is the Ticket Ticker. I'm Michael Dixon on Sports Radio 96.7 at 1310. 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
5: Okay, well, here we are. The U.S. is playing Germany in Chicago in the last friendly. They just gave up a second goal to Germany in the 58th minute.
6: Okay, I take back my prediction. They're not finishing first in the group. No.
5: I think most concerning is how that goal happened, because it was, of all people, Tyler Adams who let his guy run into the box unmarked, and a little 1-2 doozy allowed Sané to finish. So we'll see how it goes from there. U.S. actually is not playing poor at all. This is just reminiscent of the Belgium and Portugal games, where better teams are capitalizing snoozy moments or individual errors. So we'll keep you posted there. Now, Andy, before we get into groups, the Brazil, Mexico, and Canada all head up, let's just talk about the overall kind of thing that we're trying to parse.
6: As we predict groups to handicap this tournament, it is a different tournament. I mean, first of all, because it expanded to 48 teams, and now we have the wild card factor, third place teams advancing, which we did. We did in prior tournaments. 86, 90, 94 had the wild card format. Only 24 teams played in that one. So we have twice as many teams as we did back then, 12 more than we have in the last several. This one, too, though, there's the weather elements, but in altitude, but only in some venues. Like, there's huge variance in weather and altitude.
7: Yeah, that's a good point.
6: So that's a factor, but not as big a factor as I think some people are going to feel it is. Some games are going to be played indoors. So, and some, the Mexico games in altitude, nowhere else are games played in altitude. But I think the biggest difference with this tournament and others, because we've had hot weather World Cups, we've had World Cups in altitude. What we haven't had, and in 94, we did have the travel, because that's a factor. That's for sure. More travel will happen in this World Cup than any other one in history, including the 94, because now it's 3 countries and it stretches into Canada and Mexico. But the variance in kickoff times is a thing, because some games are going to start your biological clock as a player. Some games you're going to have noon kickoffs. Some games you're going to be kicking off at 9.
7: Yeah.
6: And World Cups are all about routine. And in past World Cups, we'd have set times, right? 10, 12, 2. Now we're going to have 11, 12, 1, 3, 5, 7, 9, 11.
5: Oh, yeah. It's wild.
6: Body clocks are going to be all out of whack. And institutional experience, I think, will be a big factor. It always is. An institutional experience being those countries that participate in World Cups over and over and over and over know how to react and adapt to these things much more than others that don't.
7: I think it's also worth saying, yes, we've had some games at altitude before. Yes, we've had inclement weather before. Yes, we've had some travel distances before, both Russia and Brazil. There were some long trips.
8: True.
7: But we're having all of them at the same time.
8: Yeah.
7: And that's kind of not really new.
6: Yeah, all in one tournament.
7: Yeah.
6: Yeah, correct.
5: All right, let's move on and start talking about other groups. We'll start with Group C, which is headed up by Brazil, Lars.
7: Yeah. Interesting spot Brazil are in. Some questions around the team. Let's start with the coach. I think is a really interesting place to start because they're going to a World Cup with a foreign coach for the first time ever. They brought in Carlo Ancelotti. Now, there's a slightly checkered history of very, very successful club coaches going into the international game. That skill set doesn't always translate. I do want to say, I think in the case of Carlo Ancelotti, it might, because he is someone who is not fanatic. He's a very versatile tactician. He's not wedded to one particular system. He's very pragmatic. And his greatest strength from his club career, everyone would agree, is man management. His ability to deal with different personalities, big egos. And I think that sets you up well to coach the Brazil team.
6: Yeah, Brazil, yeah, that's certainly an issue. I think just organizing that team is important. And I did look up, because I had the thought, man, if you don't have a lot of national team experience, does it hurt you in World Cups? And like you said, it's mixed. It's not, we've had club coaches that never coached in the World Cup be successful, but we've never had a foreign coach win the World Cup. A coach not from the country that won win the World Cup.
7: Can I just throw in that I think that's because the countries that are good enough to win the World Cup tend not to need to hire foreign people to help them. So, but it's an interesting test case.
6: Fair point.
5: So just a real quick question. One of the things we were wanting to do in predictions is our inevitable bag of S team, the team that really just... Yeah.
7: Which of the big dogs are going to stink the place
5: out? Am I wrong to think that potentially Brazil is not that team between the injuries, the kind of weird stuff going on with the Neymar addition, and, you know, expectations?
6: So let me throw something out.
5: Okay.
6: And I'll throw a little water on that. Brazil won in 1970, in 1994, and in 2002. And all three of those times, they came off qualifying and headed into the World Cup a disaster. One, in 1970, they had to switch the coach a month out. 2002, they finished. It was a terrible qualifying campaign. 94, they were up in arms. The country was, because they were playing very pragmatic, not the Brazilian way. They ended up winning all three of those World Cups. We've had Brazil come off first place in qualifying and then not get past quarterfinals.
5: Interesting. Okay.
6: So I was thinking exactly like you were, Peter. Heading into, like, really thinking about how Brazil was going to do, but I've changed my mind a little bit.
5: I just have this weird vision of Haiti pulling off some sort of miraculous result in the group, like a draw or something crazy.
6: Let's talk about the group, because Lars, Morocco, I think, is the one that really will challenge Brazil in this group.
7: Yeah, so Morocco are the reigning African champions, depending on who you ask. I mean, they had that sort of a farcical final against Senegal that the one team won and the other was later awarded, but they're certainly...
6: semi-finalists last World Cup.
7: They're certainly one of the two best teams coming out of Africa. They're very solid. They do have that institutional experience that you mentioned that I agree is important. They play in a way, they were a defensively solid team, and then the coach who took them to the semis in Qatar was pushed out, in part because people weren't happy with how defensive they were, and they brought in the coach who used to be in charge of the under-20s, who's been brought in with a remit of making them slightly more proactive. I'm not sure I love that for this tournament, but they're certainly a very capable team. On Brazil, before we move on from them entirely, I also want to flag up Vinicius Jr. because I think he is a character to follow here. Vinicius Jr. was one of the best players in the world before Kylian Mbappe joined Real Madrid. And ever since Kylian Mbappe has joined Real Madrid, he has not looked the same player because he's not getting the same amount of ball time, because he's not able to go in the same areas for his club team. I think Vinicius Jr. is an absolute world-class player who hasn't been playing that well, and he's now will really relish a couple of weeks of being the guy, and not being in the shadow of Kylian, and I think he's ready to really make an impact in this tournament.
6: That's a really good thought. Now, the other team, Scotland, Peter.
5: Yeah?
6: Favorite of ours.
5: Surely
6: of mine.
5: And clearly a fun group of people to have over for a visit.
6: Scotland has to be asking, what do they have to do to not be in the same group as Brazil in a World Cup? Because it seems every World Cup, they end up with Brazil. But those games are great to attend because the Brazilian fans and the Scottish fans are among two of the best fans, soccer fans, 100%. At World Cups.
5: 100%.
6: And so that game will be great. But, you know, that Scotland is getting to the World Cup, I think, was their...
5: It was funny. When they were doing the draw, however many, many months ago, when Brazil was placed in top of Group C and the first team drawn in the tournament was Morocco, we all thought, this is going to be the group of death. And then it turned into what it has turned into.
6: Yeah.
5: Morocco, obviously, is still Morocco. But
6: one shot about Haiti... All their matches qualifying away from home. Even home matches, they had to play a neutral side. So they're a little bit resilient.
5: I'm just saying this now. Already, based on some vibe I've seen online and everything from their friendlies that they've played over the last several days, I have a weird feeling Haiti is loading into the tournament as an early Cinderella story.
6: Mm, okay.
5: Just because everybody seems to really want them to perform and, you know, appreciate the fact that they've come through all these hardships.
7: I think if you're looking for massive upsets here... Haiti-Scotland is an interesting one. Now, I told you this a couple of days ago, Andy Swift, and your comeback was, and I think you're right, if it had been the third game in the group, but it's the first, so the Scots will be fresh, they'll be ready, they should be able to do this.
6: Yes.
7: But I think Haiti, they're not total push. They beat New Zealand 4-0, you know?
6: Yep. Okay. Scotland, Brazil, and Miami.
5: Okay. All right. Very good. Let's just real quick.
6: Yeah.
5: Groups A and B, which are the other host nations. Mexico is heading up Group A with South Korea, South Africa, and Czechia.
6: Yeah.
5: And then B is Canada, Qatar, Bosnia, and Switzerland.
6: Group A, Mexico. I mean, the story there, it's not a hugely strong group. Mexico is having all kinds of turmoil inside the club. The fans are a little bit angsty about how they're going to perform.
5: Can I ask you a question about real quick? Everybody, I was saying, man, it's playing Mexico in Mexico is going to be a massive home advantage. And then you made a really, really good point about how, in many ways, it's kind of a disadvantage.
6: Because of the relationship with the fans currently. But they are playing in altitude.
5: Yeah.
6: And it's the one venue where altitude is a difference maker. And for example, Czechia will come in that third match against Mexico from no altitude games, traveling, by the way, to all of their venues, to Mexico City, where Mexico has been training for a couple months. I don't see how... And Chechi will be tired by then. I think Mexico does win this group, which means they stay in Mexico City and get to the quarterfinals playing in altitude. Now, whether they win that quarterfinal match could be England in Mexico City. That's a different story, but I do see them. I do see them getting to the quarters.
5: Yeah, interesting. Now, B has Canada with Jesse Marsh and a new American attitude.
6: So, as a Canadian, I have to turn to Lars. And tell me about this group. I fear the Swiss. That's the team I really should fear here, right?
7: Yeah, I think they are. I mean, they're not the most interesting team. You're not going to hear a lot of people talk about them.
6: Pragmatic.
5: Is Shaqiri still with the Swiss national?
7: No, he's quit. But they have so much experience. Like Granit Xhaka in midfield, 144 caps. Ricardo Rodriguez, 136 caps. These guys have played something like 70 international games together.
5: So this is like an over 40 team playing an open division in a Sunday league.
7: They're actually just early 30s to both of them.
5: Okay.
7: They've just played a sensational number of games together. They've been to a number of tournaments. They have that institutional experience you reference. What they lack is what Shaqiri used to give them, which is a little bit of sparkle.
6: Creativity.
7: These might be low scoring games, but they'll be tough to break down, and I think they're one of those teams who they're not going to be the most fun games to watch of the year, but they're going to make something happen, I think.
6: So where the Swiss have an advantage in this group is that they stay on the West Coast. Canada opens in Toronto against Bosnia.
5: Right.
6: Then both Toronto and Bosnia have to travel to the West.
5: Canada and Bosnia.
6: I'm sorry. After they play Toronto. All of Toronto will go to Vancouver. But they're traveling several time zones. Difference in kickoff time.
5: East to West Coast,
6: yes. That's a disadvantage for the host country there. Who set up this schedule?
5: Why couldn't they just play in Montreal?
6: Right.
5: There's other Canadian cities.
6: So I think it comes down to who is going to handle Qatar by the most goals, because I don't see Qatar being a team that...
5: Davies for Canada is also now their version of Chris Richards, which apparently he's not yet 100% healthy. He wasn't going to play in their final friendly, and I'm not even sure they're 100% convinced he's going to be ready for their first game.
6: Oh, and he's Canada's best player.
5: Yes, 100%.
6: That's where death man.
5: 100%.
6: So I see Canada getting out of group, but I don't know how far they will go.
5: By the way, the last I saw... The chance of rain in Mexico City for the tournament opener was somewhere about 80% of rain on the day of the kickoff of the tournament on Thursday. Now, obviously, that could change dramatically, but that would make that game really interesting.
6: Now, the advantage of Switzerland for them winning that group is that all host countries, if they finish first in their group, they would play a wild card. So if Canada doesn't finish first, Switzerland does, they get a wild card game, which opens the path for Switzerland then into the round of 16 and perhaps the quarters.
5: All right, there you go. Groups C, A, and B now complete. We'll take a break. When we come back, let's take the groups that Germany, Belgium, and the Dutch are heading up, and we'll do that next on World Cup Kick Around.
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21: You ever wake up in the middle of the night or maybe first thing in the morning and notice drool on your pillow? Unless you're sleeping next to someone who hasn't already seen all your good, bad, and ugly, it's probably not that big a deal and not anything to worry about unless it's something that just started happening recently. When people drool at night, it's often because of a stuffy nose, acid reflux, or being a mouth breather. People who sleep on their stomach or side are more likely to drool than someone who sleeps on their back. But in some cases, drooling at night can be a warning sign of something more serious, like dental issues, sleep apnea, or even early symptoms of Parkinson's disease. If you're at all concerned about this, the best place to start is with an ENT doctor, an ears, nose, and throat doctor. They can recommend a sleep study to possibly get some answers. I'm Dr. Sanjay Gupta, helping you live a better life.
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24: The Rangers pick up where they left off with a 3-2 win over Cleveland last night. Both Corey Seager and Wyatt Langford returned to the lineup. Seager had the go-ahead home run in the bottom of the sixth inning. Manager Skip Schumacher.
25: Yeah, I didn't know they were going to hit a home run and a double, obviously, but it was a really good sign. The first pitch on with both of them, even the foul ball, the first pitch of the game with Langford, we both looked at each other like, okay, that looks right. And then Seager was the same way. Good news on both ends.
24: Both back in the lineup tonight, game two of that series from Globe Life Field at 6:35 first pitch. The U.S. men with one last friendly before opening the World Cup on Friday. They trail Germany 2-1 in Chicago, that in the 77th minute. And Mia Andreeva wins the French Open at 19 years old. She beats the 114th ranked Maya Halinska 6-3, 6-2 to become a Grand Slam champion. That is The Ticket Ticker. I'm Michael Dixon on Sports Radio 96.7 and 1310. The Ticket.
26: The Ticket Summer Chill Soccer Party has three teams crossing streams. 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The Time Wasters get Pitchy Dog at 7. And the U.S. men's team takes the pitch at 8. 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
5: Welcome back to World Cup Kick Around, which is now here. Up in y'all face for the next 2 months. We will be doing live wrap-up shows every weeknight here on The Ticket, 7 o'clock hard after The Hardline, and then on Saturdays and even a couple of the Sundays, 44 hours of programming, Andy, myself, and in studio with us, the great Lars Siverston. Welcome back again, Lars.
7: Hello, everyone.
5: Is this better than online video feeds?
7: Yeah, no, obviously it is. Though, I mean, listen, I'm grateful that the miracle of the internet allows us to broadcast from all manner of strange and wonderful places, but nothing really compares to being in the same room with you guys. You know that.
5: Big hugs all the way around. All right.
6: We should say, too, Peter, that we are going to drill deeper in all these groups as we have the nightly show and the games start to get played.
7: I had like the whole CV for the Haiti's top scorer ready because he's played in some interesting countries, but we don't have that kind of time today.
6: But you will bring it up.
7: His name is Duckins Nazan, and it is my favorite name in the entire tournament. We need more people named Duckins in our lives.
5: I mean, the reality is we're doing this is our big preview of the World Cup, but we only have so much time, and there's 48 teams and 12 groups. Yeah. You're not going to, and then after this, we've got just epic amounts of shows to do. Yeah. And as we get into those games and in those groups, we can get even more detail on those particular nights and previewing and previewing.
7: There's 1,248 players in this tournament. Theoretically, I should know something about all of them. Between it's going to be a long summer, guys.
5: You and Andy, each of you have like 624 each players. Did you guys divvy that up down the middle?
6: No, it's all something large, like that, man.
5: Did you see that math I just did in my head in real time? All right, let's move on to talking more groups. We'll start with Group E, which is what the Germans, who are playing the United States right now and leading 2-1 in the 81st minute. They head up a very interesting group with the Ivory Coast, Curacao, in Ecuador.
6: Lars, Germany is a national team that for many, many years in World Cup history were always automatically one of the top two or three favorites to win, along with Brazil and, you know, whoever else was the team du jour, Italy, Argentina, France. But they haven't gotten out of group play in the last two World Cups. And I just, heading into this one, they don't have the same aura about them. Like, they're not mentioned as one of the top three, four favorites to win, which is rare for Germany. Are we right to, like, this?
7: No, I agree with that assessment. It's been a little bit of a roller coaster for Germany because they're a team that that has either sort of been in or out of transition. I mean, I know it sounds a little bit silly, but World Cup at home was almost like they're back mm-hmm. after having been in crisis before that. Then they rebooted their whole academy system and had the World Cup at home 2006 where they got to the semis and played really well. And everyone was like, Germany's back. It's fine now. And that then culminated in them winning in Brazil.
6: Yes, right.
7: Which then followed by a collapse again, like you said, yes. Not getting out of the group. Now, we are now, I think, in the getting back on track stage,
6: yeah.
7: Not on the we're there yet, quite yet stage. So this is a group of German, this is a German group that has some incredibly talented technical players, guys like Florian Wirtz, like guys like Jamal Musiala, but there are positions where they're short. The striker shortage that has existed since Miroslav Klose retired is still there, still a thing. It's very strange that a football nation of Germany have gone this long without producing like a top line number nine, but that is still an issue, and the defense is looking actually a little shaky as well.
6: Yeah, so for us to say that about Germany, it's just crazy. But, you know, to win a World Cup, and we have to mention Germany as one of the teams that you have to consider to win the World Cup, you need depth. We talk about this all the time, depth. Mm-hmm. But you also need a quality keeper. You need a strong central defensive pairing, a strong six, and somebody you can count on to score a goal when you need that goal scored.
7: Yeah.
6: You need at least average in all, and coach. You need at least average, if not elite, in all those positions. They're not that they're average, but I don't know if they're elite in any one area. They're just very good.
0: There's too many other elite teams
6: that bring much more to the table.
0: That check all those boxes better than the Germans do. I will also point out this tournament very much sets up the high likelihood that in the round of 16, we will immediately get Germany versus France.
6: Yeah. Mm.
0: Right off the, I mean, as early as you could possibly, well, I guess you could maybe in some weird world, you'd being in the round of 32, but in a normal entry level of the knockout stage to have Germany versus France would be kind of an epic thing.
6: They both finish first, you mean? That'll happen?
0: Yeah, they both finish first.
7: Can I just say, since we're doing a little bit of handicapping and bracket playing here, I think there's a non-zero chance that Germany finish second in that group. I think that's possible because I think both Ecuador and Ivory Coast are very, very capable football teams. And I think this is a German team that has mistakes in them. They have a bad game in them.
6: So just to quickly reinforce Lars's point, I did the game-by-game scores and all that, and I had Ecuador winning the group.
0: Did you
6: Germany
0: really?
6: Germany finishing second.
0: You've been a real big proponent of Ecuador in this
6: thing. I just think they're a tournament team because their defense is so stout. They press so well. Will the heat affect their pressing as the tournament goes on? Yes, I think it will, but early and in group games, I think Ecuador is going to surprise some people.
7: And I will just like, I want to say, we're not writing off Germany here. Let me just be clear. Like, that line of three behind the striker, likely to be Wirtz, Musiala, and Leroy Sané. I mean, come on. Those are good footballers. There's a lot of technical quality there. But I just think they're a little short in both ends of the field. And Ecuador, like, I'm with you on the Ecuador hype train. And I also think Cote d'Ivoire are very, very capable.
6: Also,
7: so this is dangerous.
6: Yes.
7: Yeah.
0: Unfortunately, Curaçao, which features arguably the nicest, most beautiful kit in the tournament, will not be wearing the lemony custard yellow kit during the group stage, and they probably won't make it to the knockout stage, which means we may not see the best kit in the tournament actually on the field.
6: By the way, shout out to Curaçao, smallest nation by size and population to ever qualify for a World Cup. And this is what the expansion does. It allows minnows like Curaçao to play.
7: Though, interestingly, almost the entire squad are born in Holland. That's they've turned to the diaspora. But of course, this is the globalized
0: the Dutch
7: world
0: B
7: we
0: team.
7: Live in.
0: Yeah. Something like that.
7: Yeah, but that does also mean their entire squad has kind of gone through the Dutch academy system. So they're well schooled footballers.
6: They are. I mean, they're talented.
7: Yeah.
6: All teams playing in the World Cup have talent.
7: Yeah.
6: But they haven't. They just haven't. they haven't played games at the level that they're going to have.
7: And they've
6: play.
7: Also been deeply unfortunate with the draw. I think with a kinder draw, I'd look to them as a minnow that could do something. But again, both Ecuador and Ivory Coast are good teams, and Germany are Germany.
0: Yeah. Is Curaçao the Dutch B team, or is it the Indonesian national team that's the Dutch B team?
7: I think Curaçao are the Dutch C or D team, and Indonesia maybe E? Thereabouts?
0: Somewhere in there. All right, let's move on to Group G, which is interesting because that's the group the United States would face in the round of 32 if they finish second in their group. That is Belgium, Egypt, Iran,
6: yep,
0: and New Zealand.
6: So my prediction coming out of this group is that Belgium, after the group stage, will be touted as the team that's going to win the World Cup because they'll go 3-0, they'll score a bunch of goals, and you know how people
0: Jeremy
6: get.
0: Jeremy Doku things.
6: Yeah. And then they enter the knockout round and reality sets up.
7: Completely agree. I mean, New Zealand just lost 5-0 to Haiti. I know we don't take friendly seriously, but that is not a good sign. and Iran, of course. Historically, Iran have been a defensively rugged, like awkward team to play against, but for reasons I think we all understand, like most of their players play in the domestic league, which obviously haven't been happening for the last couple of months, and they're coming into this tournament with so many problems in the sporting sense that it's hard to see them do anything on the field.
6: But is Iran-Egypt, is that a fairly even match, or you
7: Egypt
6: for
7: is
6: sure
7: such a strange
6: Egypt.
7: Case because Egypt historically are super strong in the AFCONs and in African club football, but they've got a poor World Cup record. Historically, Egypt are a defensively sound team, often quite boring to watch, but they've got a couple of guys, a certain Mo Salah in attack, Umar Mamouche from Manchester City. I'm expecting Egypt to be a team that's going to sit back, try to make the game slow and hope their fast guys can hit you on the break. I think Egypt-Iran, I think from an entertainment perspective, could be borderline unwatchable, but I do think Egypt should be able to get out of the group just because Iran and New Zealand are not very strong.
6: Which means if the U.S. finishes second,
0: if the U.S. finishes second, they play in Dallas in the round of 32 on July 3rd against the second place team from this group.
6: Which could be
0: Iran, which would be... It almost feels destined and written in the stars to happen. Although I agree with Lars, Iran finishing second in this group does not seem likely,
6: it would be fun to have Mo Salah.
7: They've got two good
6: Dallas.
7: Strikers, Iran. Like Meditarem and Sadar Asmoun are proper players. It's just the rest of the team have had difficult preparations.
0: Without the intangibles, I just think U.S. having to play Egypt is better for the U.S. than having to play Iran because of all the other intangible, cultural, political
7: very
0: stuff.
7: Very polite, Peter. That's very good choice of words. Very good.
0: Come with that. All right. Yeah. The other group that we're going to talk about is Group F, and I think this one's interesting. It's the Netherlands, the Japanese, the Tunisians, and the Swedes.
6: It's just a lot tighter of a group than I think a lot of people are thinking it is. I think it is, right?
0: I don't think the Swedes are very good. I don't think they're quite
6: as... You don't think they've been turned around by Potter?
0: Maybe I've had some Norwegian influence, anti-Sweden bias thrown my way.
7: I wrote the Sweden preview in the excellent World Soccer magazine, and I wrote some very complimentary things about them there. Listen, the Swedes have got a lot of players who, in a global context, are a little bit 6 out of 10. But you can expect them to be pretty well organized. Potter's done a good job there. He's found a system that works for them. And they've got a handful of players, like Kulusevski, not a super convincing first season for Arsenal.
0: Is he going to be healthy?
7: I'm getting him mixed up with Gyökeres here. Kulusevski is not healthy. Right, he is not on the plane. But Gyökeres has his critics for Arsenal, but scores goals, is a heroic figure for Sweden. And Alexander Isak is making his way back to full fitness. So this is one of those teams where if they can get the organization behind those two guys right, I think they have a chance of winning football matches.
6: So I'm gonna throw a game out that the Netherlands has to play, and that's game 3. Because Japan is also in this group, and then Tunisia is also in this group. And we'll talk about Japan here in a second. But the Netherlands plays Tunisia 3rd in Kansas City after they played indoors in Arlington, after they played indoors in Houston. And then they go to the Heat in Kansas City. Tunisia will have played in Monterey both their matches. The Heat's going to be, culturally, the Heat is already not a big issue. They will be acclimatized from their first two matches. Is this a trap game for the Netherlands?
7: Yeah. Hopefully for their sake, they won't really need anything qualified. Then.
6: Well, that brings us to Netherlands-Japan, the opener here.
0: Yeah, I thought, you know, the United Dallas got 9 amazing games, 5 group stage games, and I think quietly on the down low, the Netherlands-Japanese game, which will open up at Dallas Stadium, is the soccer nerds game. Mm-hmm. England will be great. Just because the Japanese, and I'm going to say this later in the show, so this won't be a surprise later in the show, they are one of my dark horses in this tournament. Mm-hmm. I think the Japanese very quietly have assembled a very interesting roster of players. They hustle and work unlike any other team in the tournament. They have a very high level of skill, and they've been doing some interesting things in performances. And in this particular group, I just think they have set themselves up very, very nicely. And so Japan to me would not be a surprise if they somehow in that very first game get a result against the Dutch.
7: You know what I did today, Peter? I went through the entire tournament. I looked at all the teams. I looked at how they typically like to play tactically. And I put a big red mark next to all the teams that like to press high. Because I don't think it's going to be a good summer for that. Even if you're not playing at altitude, even if you're not playing in heat, just because of the travel, because we're all coming off a long club season, I do not think the teams that rely on aggressive press and swarming the opposition will have a good time. And unfortunately, Japan fall into that bracket for me.
6: He's brought up another point that I was saving when we talk about England is players' minutes played this season already. And I think England is a little bit more affected than others with that because of Arsenal and Man City. But one thing to point out, this group, what is this group? It is group
0: F.
6: Yes. Is locked with group C, Brazil's group.
0: Mm.
6: First place of C plays second of F. First of F plays second of C, which means Brazil and Netherlands can meet in the round of 32. One finishes first, the other second. But that means your Japan, your dark horse, could play Brazil in the round of 32, Peter. And then who do you have in that game?
0: You don't have
6: to say it now. But
0: You know what I have right now, because I think I predict Brazil coming second. I have the Dutch playing Brazil in the round of 32.
6: And that can also happen.
0: Which would be a monster game unto itself.
6: Yes.
0: That would mean Japan is playing Morocco, and that's an interesting game, right?
6: Yeah.
0: That would be an amazing game for the round of 32.
7: I just want to throw in real quick, I think the Dutch are really good. I think they are a good striker away from being a team that can get to the semifinal. Unfortunately, I don't think they have that good striker. So I think...
6: Who scores their goals?
7: Right. Doinel Malen has been in incredible shape for Roma. He's got 14 goals and 18 for them in the second half of the season. They will be hoping he can bring that to the national team, but clearly striker is a problem for him.
0: I will also add that, like Curaçao's away, leading the World Cup Kit Cup is the Japan away, and it is not slated to be featured in the group stage.
6: I like it. One of my favorites.
7: Blue is a nice color.
0: No, the away is the white with the white, kind of the different colored pinstripes. It's
7: also
0: a beautiful, beautiful kit, and it will not be used in the group stage, unfortunately. So we'll talk more about kits a little bit later in the show. In fact, let's take a break. And from the break, we'll take a break from looking at groups, and we'll talk more overall what to expect if you're going to games, if you're watching them on TV, just kind of a giant primer of the tournament in general. We'll do that next here on The Kick Around.
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21: Slowly but surely, AI is seeping its way into every corner of our lives. One area perhaps I didn't expect is diet advice. A new study out of Turkey found that chatbots are recommending to teen boys and girls that they restrict their daily calories to dangerously low levels and eat a balance of nutrients that are kind of out of whack. Remember, teenagers are growing, one pediatrician told us. If they aren't getting enough nutrition, it can really stunt their growth on a number of levels. And in extreme cases, it can lead to significant health consequences. Large language models, LLMs, they are designed to agree with you. So if you're looking to lose weight, they're going to push you pretty hard in that direction. They also sometimes don't know how to tell the difference between good information and bad information. And you know who does? Your doctor. I'm Dr. Sanjay Gupta, helping you live a better life.
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6: We will take a look at groups that Argentina, France, and Spain head up here in about 15 minutes on World Cup Kick Around. Welcome back. I'm Peter, Andy, and Lars Sivertsen are all in the studio previewing the World Cup, which kicks off on Thursday. World Cup Kick Around, our nightly coverage, kicks off the night before on Wednesday at 7 p.m. hard after the hard line. Now, we'll take a break from looking through groups and teams and things like that. And we thought we'd take a moment just to kind of help everybody get a primer sense of what to expect, whether you're going to games at Dallas Stadium. I hate going to Dallas Stadium. Or watching them on television, because the reality is tournament play is different than watching league play or cup, club play. There's just different things about it that you should know if you've never really partaken in a World Cup or really paid really close attention. Just the tournament overall is just a different thing and experience.
7: It's a different vibe just because the fan bases that are attending a World Cup match. I mean, it happens only every 4 years. There's an extra sense of specialness to it. You know, you walk in a World Cup venue, the energy you feel is a certain energy that all those in that building know it's a special moment, no matter who is playing.
6: Right.
7: Even if they're neutrals, it's a special moment because it's a World Cup match. Now, having said that, I think with time, the vibe at a World Cup match is probably changing, much like it is at Super Bowls, because the commercial aspect,
6: the spectacle.
7: The corporate use of seats increases with time, right? Mm. And so, fan bases, the true fans, make up a lower percentage of those actually attending games. This is not just World Cup. This is just the reality in sports, and World Cup is no different than things like the Super Bowl.
6: Lars, it's fun to have you in here as somebody with a different perspective as a Norwegian. You guys are playing in your first tournament in quite some time.
8: Yeah.
6: And I assume the World Cup is just as important and special and beloved in Norway as it is everywhere around the world.
8: I mean, it's huge. We are in a sense we're a winter sports nation. Anyone who follows the Winter Olympics will know that for a nation of 5.5 million people, we punch up pretty significantly in those
6: you
8: disciplines.
6: Winter Olympic ballers.
8: Yeah. But as much as the Winter Olympics...
7: This should be good here in Kansas City and Miami.
8: Exactly.
7: Yeah, you guys will be just fine.
8: Yeah, as much as the Winter Olympics...
7: or wherever you're playing. Yeah.
8: As much as the Winter Olympics matter to us, I don't think there's a sporting event that...

0: matters as much and is remembered as well as us beating Brazil in World Cup 98. That is one of those moments that every single person who was alive then, who's alive still, knows exactly where they were and who they were with. It's one of those collective national moments where everyone has experience. And this is one of the great things that international soccer does. It's when I feel it completely transcends sports and becomes part of almost nation building, like giving us collective memories, giving us collective experiences together, which fewer and fewer things really do these days. So that the biggest example of that in my lifetime would be us having the Winter Olympics at home in 94 and us beating Brazil in 98. But we, of course, we haven't been at the World Cup since then, since 98. That's a long time for a country.
1: Has it been that long?
0: Yeah, we've not been. We've been nearly men. We've lost in playoffs. We've been close. So for us to finally be back, it's really hard to quantify, put words on how much it means. It means a lot. People are going slightly nuts in a good way. And it takes a little bit for the stoic Nordic people to go a little nuts.
2: So you are a journalist. But if Norway does advance and if they play here, and I think they play here if they finish second in their group, and we've set it up that you will attend that game. You will have no choice. We're going to make sure you're at that game.
1: But we're going to stick you on the train to Arlington.
2: You're going to attend as a fan.
0: Yeah.
2: But you will, right? I mean,
0: if I had the chance.
2: How are you going to approach you attending the game?
0: I find that this is like a button you switch whether you're at work or not. Like if I'm at work in a press box in a Premier League game, even if it's the team I support, then the fan part, you turn it off. You have to, because if not, then you're very unprofessional and you should find a different job.
2: Yeah.
0: For me, when it's the national team, I think you're also allowed to be a little bit of a homer, even if you're working. I think there's a slight exception for that.
2: There is, actually.
0: That's genuinely how I feel about it.
2: There is.
0: Whereas, of course, even if I'm a professional, if I'm not working and I'm at a football match, then I am there because I love football, right? Yeah. So there's no different for me to anyone else.
2: So hardcore rooting for
0: 100%.
2: Norway.
0: Yeah,
2: excellent.
0: Yeah. Don't worry about that.
2: Yeah, and you, Peter, I mean, I can say we'll all attend a group stage match, but you also have a chance to go watch the U.S. national team on July 3rd if they finish second in their group.
1: Yeah.
2: Are you hoping they finish second in their group so you can
1: I'm
2: see
1: torn
2: them play?
1: Because I would love the U.S. to win their group, but it would be I'm being selfish in the fact that if they finish second, I get to watch my national team in my home stadium in a World Cup, which just seems ridiculous to me as an opportunity, and I think would for any Dallas soccer fan.
2: Right.
1: It's a huge opportunity for that to happen. Just set aside the fact that whoever they play in that game could also be an added bonus to all of that. So, yeah, I'm really excited about that potential. I'm excited about going to a round 32, a knockout stage game, period.
2: Right.
1: But if it's the U.S. playing in that game, all the more exciting.
2: All right, it's the England-Croatia match. As you know, we've talked about on the show, my Chilean side of the family is Croatian heritage, so we will be
1: that's
2: at that game.
1: That's very meta,
2: exactly. We will be at that game. I mean, this is a big deal. Croatia in a World Cup match in my hometown as well is a big deal.
0: Well, from an emotional perspective, I'm in a perfect sweet spot when it comes to England, because I lived there for 12 years, and I have enough friends who are passionate England fans and people I genuinely care about and even love who care about England, and it means a lot to them if they do well, that I will, of course, be happy if they do well.
2: Oh, wait a second. We
0: also
2: might have to revoke certain privileges of attending that game. Then.
0: But also, there's something about England and the English and the sort of slight arrogance they have when it comes to football and their sort of past historical colonial past knowledge. It is still just inherently funny when they lose.
2: Yes.
0: There is very few things just more comedic in this sport than when England screw up. It's just, so for me, if they mess up, it's very funny. If they win, then I have people I care about who I'm happy for. So all outcomes are
2: well,
0: all
2: if they lose, win-win. You also have somebody you care about, right?
0: That
2: they
0: I think we can agree England losing is the most... But between us in this room, that's what we would like to see.
2: Yeah,
0: probably.
2: And Croatia's the little engine that could, right? In World Cups and recent World Cups.
1: I get to see Luka Modric again. I'd forgotten about that.
2: And Luka Modric, this is their first match in World Cup, so hopefully he doesn't get injured, whatever match they have to play before then.
1: We haven't even talked about the fact that the oddity of this tournament is that a little less than 4 years ago, we all sat at the end of the 2022 tournament and went, man, it's great to think that we just saw the final World Cup of Ronaldo, Messi, and Modric, and yet all three of them are back 4 years later.
2: Yep.
1: And we're probably going to say the same thing again at the end of this tournament. That is pretty wild. The other thing I'm going to throw out real quick before we go is that in the last week or so, FIFA has revealed a bunch of new technology they're throwing out in terms of the tournament. So with VAR and the ball, the chip in the ball technology, there's all sorts of crazy new things they're capable of doing. And one of the things they've done is they have created AI-enabled 3D avatars for every single player in the tournament. So I think what they're going to do is that when we see this graphic for offside, it's typically like a silhouette of a human.
0: Yeah.
1: We're actually going to see avatars of the actual players in those positions for the offsides, and some of the stuff they're doing in terms of using the ball and how they can touch the ball and all of that, and robot dogs.
0: But okay, yes. But can I just say, have they modeled the players based on their physique, or have they just modeled people? Because I'm just thinking, if this is done like this, if this is how offside is decided, I'm thinking,
2: no, this is more just for show. Like instead of showing a silhouette, it's still about the chip. The chip is all the different. That takes away the human element of trying to figure out the exact moment the ball touches.
1: The thing that's going to freak people out, because this was the weird little oddity of semi-automated offside that drives everybody nuts, which is the assistant referee holding the flag down if it's close. They are now told in the World Cup, go ahead and raise the flag, because of the way that they've instituted this new technology with the ball.
2: He'll get a signal, right?
1: He gets an instant signal from the system to tell if the offside actually happened.
0: But that has to be the 3D modeling. So I guess what I'm asking is, have they allowed for the fact that John McGinn's hindquarters look different than Luka Modric's?
1: It is said that if a player is more than 50 centimeters offside, he will get in his ear the signal to raise
2: obvious
1: the flag.
2: Ones. The obvious ones, they're just going to raise it.
1: They're just going to raise it,
2: the obvious ones, like wide margins.
0: Yeah, but then you still need a heavy flag for the tight ones.
2: Yeah, then you still have to go to VAR and wait.
1: They'll still use VAR, but what they're trying to get away from are referees not raising the flag and letting play go on for periods and
2: when
1: periods
2: everybody
1: of time.
2: Knew it was going to be offside.
0: Yeah, but okay, let's not have an argument about that. But the whole point about the heavy flag is that you keep it down if you're not certain, so presumably it should be pretty close for that to
1: happen. We're saying is the system is going to tell the referee it is certain enough to go ahead and raise the flag because of the technology, which we haven't had up until this point. Fingers crossed it actually works.
2: Hey, you brought up Robot Dog. How is that playing? Because Spot was there at the IBC. Yeah. We got to go.
1: I think Robot Dog's bringing the ball out at the beginning of the game or something ridiculous like that.
2: Well, the two Robot Dogs are going to patrol the IBC. Did you know this?
1: Are we going to have a story where somebody is killed by a Robot Dog or taken down?
2: Not in the World Cup. Not this. One day, though.
1: Shady
2: Certainly
1: character.
2: Within 3 years.
1: Yeah. All right. Robot Dog. Yeah. All right. There you go. Let's take a break and we come back. Let's take a look at the groups that Argentina, and Spain all head up. We'll do that next here on the Kick Around.
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25: 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And do they really work? Well, first, let's talk about actual magnesium. That's an essential mineral that is needed for more than 300 different processes in the body, according to one dietitian. And most people get enough of it simply from the foods they eat. Now, if you're not getting enough, there are a few different types of supplements you can try. But as always, you should talk to your doctor before starting any new medication or supplement, whether it's prescription or over-the-counter. Now, when it comes to the science, we looked into this, and I gotta say, there's not a lot of strong evidence that magnesium supplements will actually help you sleep. They might help you manage pain, they might help you lower your stress levels, or work to get your muscles to relax. And maybe it's those things then that help you get some better sleep. I'm Dr. Sanjay Gupta, helping you live a better life.
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0: It is the Rangers and Guardians from Arlington tonight. Texas, 16-13 at home this year. They have won four straight at Globe Life Field, 6 out of 7 overall. First pitch at 6:35 this evening. It'll be Jack Leiter and Tanner Bibee, a couple of righties, head-to-head on the mound. The U.S. loses 2-1 to Germany in their final tune-up before the World Cup opener against Paraguay on Friday. Anthony Robinson scores the only goal for the Americans. Kai Havertz, Leroy Sané score for Germany. And Game 3 of the Stanley Cup Final is tonight. Series tied at 1 as the Hurricanes and Golden Knights shift to Vegas. The puck drops at 7 on ABC. That is the Ticket Ticker. I'm Michael Dixon on Sports Radio 96.7 and 1310. 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
2: World Cup kick around is here. We have a few more segments, including predictions. First off, the United States has just finished its final friendly out in Chicago. Ironically, at the home of Greg Berhalter's Chicago Fire. How weird is that? And they did end up losing to Germany 2-1. Now, I'm sure some people will be disappointed to hear that news, but I think the U.S. played pretty well. And I think the really big surprise out of the game is Pochettino appears to have started what is probably going to be his starting 11 against Paraguay, minus Chris Richards, who continues to be an interesting story. We don't know what's going to happen there. They actually outshot the Germans in the game and outpossessed them. So take from that what you will. They did end up losing the game. As we say, the friendlies don't really mean too much. So the U.S. plays Paraguay on Friday the 12th in L.A. And we'll talk more about that when we start doing the nightly show Wednesday. Andy and Lars are in here. Let's move on to the groups that we have not done yet, and that starts with the groups that Argentina, France, and Spain head up. We'll start with Argentina, speaking of going to games at Dallas Stadium.
3: Two games
2: are facing us with the Argentines. I think we're going to get a mass entry. We already have a pretty significant Argentinian community here in the Dallas area to begin with, but I think we're about to really get it here in the next week or so.
3: Yeah, for sure. They travel well. First game here is Argentina-Austria, although Argentina will open up the tournament against Algeria in the heat of Kansas City. I don't think the heat will be that big a factor in that game because it'll be the first game for both teams. Argentina does okay with heat, but not as poorly as the European sides, but definitely not one of the warmer climates.
2: Probably better than
3: Austria. Better than Austria, but and let's talk about Austria, because Austria is the other, they're the European team in the group, so they're considered the other team that can advance. A team that Lars presses well, right? A team that uses the press.
4: But that means they're on my naughty list.
3: Well, exactly. And this is why they're on his naughty list.
2: Yeah.
3: And again, early games, not early kickoff time, but the first few games you play in the tournament, you can probably handle the heat and all the weather issues okay. By the time you played your third game, though, that's when it matters. That's when they're going to be playing against Algeria in Kansas City. Austria opens up in Santa Clara, San Francisco, cold weather. Then they come here, play Argentina in indoor AC. And then they go to Kansas City and have to press against Algeria, who can exploit the press really well. So I don't know about Austria. I just don't see them overtaking Argentina to win that group.
4: No, I completely concur. I'm not saying every team that likes the press will necessarily stink out the place this summer, but it is definitely something that I think counts against them. Mm-hmm. And it's one of those things that I think there's... The weakness of my powers of analysis is that I tend to just look at these teams and see who has the most players who play for big clubs and big leagues, and they'll probably win. And often that is true. But I think this tournament, of all tournaments, the environmental factors that you're pretty sharp on, Andy, are going to matter an awful lot. And I think this is a great example.
3: Yeah, in group play, not as much. Remember, once the knockouts are starting to get played and they go deep, and that's when a team like Austria will feel the effects.
2: It is interesting that this, what also makes this World Cup different and interesting from all the other ones, is the fact that we do have this select number of the 16 host venues that are indoor or climate controlled, or in the case of LA, kind of indoors, not technically climate controlled, mm-hmm. but it'll be nice because it's LA weather, etc. And that there is a, I have this running sense that as we get deeper into the tournament, a running storyline is going to be people monitoring the performances of teams who got the advantage. Like mm-hmm. the, like, let's use the U.S. for example. The U.S. plays its first three games, two in LA inside SoFi, and then one up in Seattle, which by, you know, most bets will probably be a rather nice day in Seattle. I continue to believe that Group I, which we'll talk about here in a second, have to play up on the East Coast, most of their games, Philly, Boston, New York. And you know what? In June and July, you can get some really hot summer days in there, and that's good. And all those games are in the afternoon, and I can't imagine trying to play World Cup games on a hot late June, early or a late June day in New Jersey or Philly or Boston.
3: Yeah, I think the heat is a factor, but I do think that the variance in kickoff times
2: is a bigger one.
3: Maybe just as equal. For example, Austria, since we're talking about this group, they open in Santa Clara, California at 9 o'clock, which is 11 o'clock Dallas time. They will have played that game. The players are done at 1 in the morning. We're on Dallas clock time, right? They're, because this is where they're coming after. And then their kickoff is at noon. So they have 4 or 5 days to readjust breakfast time, lunch time, nap time. Pretty drastically.
2: Yeah, there are several teams in the tournament that have this weird disadvantage intangible that a lot of people haven't calculated.
3: That's a first for a World Cup.
2: Yeah.
4: Quick line on Argentina, though. I think we all expect them to go through from this group because it's not a strong group.
3: I expect them to win this group. Yeah.
4: But where do you see them in general as a team?
3: Very good question, because I have them going through the knockout rounds all very in a nice way until they meet Portugal in the quarters. Mm. And I have to make a decision by the end of this show, right? Because we have our predictions here in 30 minutes.
2: Yes.
3: Who wins that game to go to the semis?
2: All right. Yep. Let's move on to what I think most people consider to be the group of death, and that would be Group I. It is the French. It is the Senegalese. It is Lars's Norway and Iraq. Poor Iraq got all the way through the playoffs only to end up in the group of death.
4: Yeah.
3: Oh, my God.
4: Tough run for the Iraqis.
3: I watched the Iraqi playoff matches.
2: Yeah.
3: You did, too, I think, right?
2: I
3: was like, oh, my God, France and Norway have got to be salivating right now watching, because they were poor.
4: Yeah.
3: They still advanced. Shows the level of those games. But anyway, so.
4: But the thing about this group is that if we define dark horses as teams that are not the traditional sort of top eight that we all agree are the best teams here, but who could spike a semifinal if everything goes their way, I think that's kind of my definition of a dark horse. We have two of them in the same group.
3: We do.
4: And they're in the group with probably the strongest squad on paper in France as well. So that's interesting. That's interestingly set up.
3: Yeah. So you will find out who my... are we going to say who we think will win the tournament?
4: We can leave that for the last segment.
3: Yeah, okay. Yeah. So, but France does have this advantage. They play all their games in the Northeast, all the way to the semis, where they would then come to Arlington. All their games, New Jersey, Boston,
2: yeah, but again, that,
3: Philadelphia.
2: It could be brutal summer heat wave in
3: so
2: that area.
3: So they're trading
2: for three games.
3: Heat.
2: Right. Travel versus heat. That is an interesting...
3: Who knows?
2: But the other thing with French is they're so deep. I mean, they have two full teams.
3: So they could totally rotate.
2: They could totally rotate for a game if need be. You know, you have the French, which have won World Cups recently, and they're many people's favorites. You have Norway, which is many people's dark horse. And then you got Senegal, which is arguably the best team out of Africa in this group.
4: Yep. France are fascinating to me. Like, their front three is Kylian Mbappe, probably the best player in the world still, just about. I think most people would agree. Michael Olise, the current player of the year in the Bundesliga, possibly subject of a 150 million euro bid from Real Madrid if Florentino Perez gets reelected. And you've got Dembele, who's the current Ballon d'Or holder. That's their front three. Yikes.
2: Man, but I just, real quick on France, I cannot recommend any more highly to somebody listening to this, something Lars and I watched this morning at Andy's behest, which is a documentary on Netflix available right now called The Bus. And it is the telling of the inside story of the French implosion in the 2010 World Cup in South Africa. I had largely forgotten this entire story, how the French completely imploded in that tournament. But what I didn't know were all the incredible details around the telling of that story. And it's on Netflix. Go watch it before. It's a great aperitif before the World Cup.
4: And I think it's pertinent to this France team here. I'm not saying they're quite as rebellious as that group was, but I do think this is a group with a lot of strong personalities. I do think the question is not the individual quality they have. It is how well they work together. Yeah. I think we...
3: And how they're managed, their coach.
4: And how
3: right?
4: Didier Deschamps historically has done an okay job keeping the peace, certainly better than Dominic did in South Africa, but they're not always as good as a unit. They hardly scored from open play in the Europe.
3: Drama always coming out of this French national team in 82. There was something in 02. Then we had the issues with the case with the player that was suspended, who Benzema. And then anyway, so I see him winning the group. But my question for Lars, he knows his Norwegians really well. They play in Boston, they play in New Jersey, and then they go back to Boston. Like Peter said, those games are mid-afternoon.
4: Heat's going to be a problem for us.
3: How's that game against France in game three going to go for you?
4: Hopefully we won't need it. Okay. I think we have almost written that off, to be honest, as something that we...
2: But that's also an advantage.
4: Yeah, it is.
3: Okay, stop right there. How's that game against Senegal? Yeah. Second game
4: What we want is for the game between France and Senegal, between Senegal and their former colonial masters, to go off in a big way. Okay. We want a 2-2 draw. We want France to win by quite a few goals, but we certainly want some injuries and some red cards and some stuff in there so that we get a battered and demoralized Senegal facing Norway in New Jersey. I think from the Norwegian perspective, I think the order of the games kind of works for us. I think having Iraq first, unless we have opening night nerves, but we really shouldn't have. We came through some things in qualifying, put a few goals past Iraq, then you'll feel pretty comfortable in terms of qualification. Get whatever we can get from Senegal, whether that's 1 point or three, certainly try to avoid defeat. But then we bump into France, who probably have nothing to play for and will probably rotate their team. So that's kind of how I see it from our perspective.
2: I just saw the photo they tweeted out the other day, training in North Carolina, and they're all just laying in the sun with their shirts off, and they're all
4: looking pasty.
2: And they all look like white sheets of paper in the sun, and I'm thinking, this is not going to end well, at least in terms of sunburn.
4: Did you know that ahead of World Cup 94, to try to prepare for the heat and the humidity and stuff, we trained wearing bin bags, like big plastic trash bags.
2: How did that go for you?
4: Not well, not at all.
3: Now, if Norway manages to finish second ahead of Senegal, behind France, they do play here in the air conditioning. So
2: yes,
3: that's one thing they have to look forward to. And Lars will be there.
2: Yeah. All right, the last group is H, and that is Spain, Saudi Arabia, Cape Verde, and Uruguay. Spain somehow just got the most floaty group for a team that is likely to be most people's favorite to go into this.
3: Uruguay's stout. They're not
2: gimme.
3: They're not a gimme, but I agree. It's not a hard group.
4: Also on the high press naughty list.
3: Yes.
2: And let's talk about the Bielsa factor.
3: It's the extreme. Yeah. It's the extreme case. Again, I don't think they'll be affected as much in group play until they advance out of group play. I think it'll come in because they're not as deep. This is not a deep roster, and I think a lot of people with the Uruguayan not federation but the group, they have issues with Bielsa for that very reason.
2: Yeah. Hey, by the way, Uruguay, I believe, heads up the betting odds for most red cards in the tournament.
3: Oh, really?
2: Yes.
3: Yeah, I can see that. Yeah.
2: And I think also yellow cards. So yeah.
4: Their striker is unemployed, which is usually not what you see going into a tournament.
2: Oh, that's right.
4: Darwin Nunez, currently without a club.
2: That's right. Because
4: having not played in the second half of the season, his club in Saudi Arabia brought in Karim Benzema, and there were no international slots left for him, so they canned him.
3: I still think Uruguay finishes second.
2: I do too. Yeah.
3: Saudi Arabia, I don't, just because they beat Argentina 4 years ago in a World Cup.
2: Say it again. If you want to just go experience a World Cup game, travel 3.5 hours to Houston, go get you a cheap ticket for Saudi Arabia, Cape Verde, and Houston. You'll probably get in for less than $100 on game day if you really want to try it.
3: Is Cape Verde one of the most unknowns?
2: Yes, 100%.
4: The only thing I'd say, they have a record of doing okay at the AFCON. I think they have a couple of quarterfinals in the Africa Cup of Nations behind them. They do have players who play in decent leagues in Europe. I think Cape Verde, Saudi Arabia. I wonder if that's where we'll get a point for a minnow in this tournament.
2: I will also point out, all indicators are kind of pointing the fact that France and Spain are most people's first or second pick to win the World Cup.
4: Mm-hmm.
2: this is probably going to play itself out that France and Spain will not play in a final. They'll end up playing in the semifinal.
3: Yeah, correct. So, yep. If they finish first in the group and go all the way through, it's semis for them.
2: All right, there you go. That's J, I, and H, or whatever order we did that in. Let's do one more segment with the last two groups, Ingerland and Ronaldo. We'll do that next on World Cup Kick Around.
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20: Did you know that almost half the vegetables and more than three quarters of the fruit that we eat in this country come from just one state, California? Yeah, it's true. And according to a new report by the Environmental Working Group, a health advocacy organization, a lot of this produce is tainted with PFAS, which are sometimes referred to as forever chemicals. Why? Well, the EPA says pesticides keep America's food supply safe, abundant, and affordable. And of course, these chemicals are used in every state, not just California. Now, if you are worried, though, about how much you're consuming, the best thing to do is to buy organic produce, if and when you can. Organic or not, you should rinse all fruits and vegetables under running water. Don't use any soap. And as one epidemiologist told us, use a brush on sturdier items like carrots, potatoes, and cucumbers. I'm Dr. Sanjay Gupta, helping you live a better life.
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2: World Cup kick-around preview show rolls on for a couple of more segments. The U.S. did lose to Germany earlier today, 2-1. Not a bad final game. I'm not too worried about it. Andy keeps reminding me that these friendlies are meaningless and there's nothing to worry about. Did Jedi Robinson come off with an injury? Who knows? They didn't ask him when they interviewed him after the game. What is going on there?
22: What kind of reporting is that?
2: Bad reporting. Stupid reporting. Andy's here, and so is Lars.
4: Hey.
2: Lars.
4: Hey.
2: Hey, you know I have it right here in front of me.
4: Okay. I thought we'd get through this show without you putting that on. How naive of me, Peter.
2: I know. How many times have I played it in the house?
4: Oh, you haven't done that yet. No. Oh, no. You've given yourself ideas now. That's what I'm waking up to tomorrow. Okay.
23: Should we do a World Cup social live performance of Lars?
2: Yeah, we should think about that. Yeah, when summer bash is taking place. All right. We'll do predictions for our last segment here in about 15 minutes. But first, we got to go through the last two groups, which is what England heads up and Portugal heads up. We'll start with Ingerland, who have the big game against Croatia, which happens here on the 17th. I think it's the best group stage game of the entire tournament, and we got it here in Dallas. Mm. It is going to be amazing. Then also Ghana and Panama make up this group. Lars, the English are the most frustrating, unbelievably underperforming machine I can think of in world football. All of that Premier League talent never seems to be able to screw it together, and yet this time they've decided to go out and get a German manager, Thomas Tuchel, who then proceeded to put a roster together of a bunch of players that just ended up peeing off most of England.
4: Yes.
2: But I think he's actually put something interesting together.
4: So that almost always happens, that the team selection annoys half of England, because they're a country that produces a lot of talent, and you can only put 26 of them in the same squad. What Thomas Tuchel has done, I am actually a big fan of. So he's left out Cole Palmer. He's left out Phil Foden. He's left out some people.
2: Can we Americanize them by any chance? Just real quick on the trot?
4: Maybe. I don't know. I mean, poor Cole Palmer. He's even in that fancy Nike advert, but he's not in the group. It's very sad for Cole. But honestly,
2: that's cold.
4: Trying to make sense of it, my feeling is that Thomas Tuchel is very aware of two things, and those two things are that England historically have had a problem with trying to squeeze too many talented players into a team without thinking of how the shape is supposed to work out, and the other one is that they've had problems in camp. They weren't the only ones who had a bad time in South Africa during the camp. I mean, they didn't rebel quite as openly as the French did, but there's a lot of stories about the players having a terrible time there. They do get a little bit bored, the English. I think that Thomas Tuchel knows what his 11 is, more or less. And when he picked the rest of the squad, he wanted good understudies. He didn't necessarily want dudes who are going to sulk around the camp for 6 weeks, annoyed that they're not starting. And that's why he dropped a couple of big names. I think he cares. He said consistently, Thomas Tuchel, that the best squad, the best 26, is not necessarily the 26 most talented players. He has said that on the record more than once. And I think that's what we saw in the squad selection.
0: He's foreign-born, so again, that same
2: thing
0: holds
2: German.
0: True. Yes, but it holds true, right? No foreign-born coach has won the World Cup with the national team. So for those that might have been picking England to go all the way, this is probably more important, the heat factor, right? After they play indoors in Arlington, they play Ghana in Boston, and then they finish with Panama in New York. And then if they do advance to the quarterfinals by finishing first in their group, they would play in altitude in the quarterfinals.
2: In Mexico.
0: Yeah,
2: Mexico City.
0: That's the altitude. That's
4: possibly against Mexico?
2: Yeah.
0: Possibly against Mexico. So
4: interesting.
0: It's a to me, they have, out of the big teams, right, the powers, they probably have a little bit of a tougher road to get to that semifinal match. And can we say, that is their squad among those in the World Cup with most minutes played? Like the roster,
4: total minutes of play. I suspect you might be right about that.
2: Has to be
0: club play.
2: Has to be between.
0: That's going to take a.
4: But one thing I would flag up, and it's not just me to be all pro England here, the guy who used to live there, but one thing that's worth flagging up is that Harry Kane is actually fit for once. Harry Kane has had a tendency to go into World Cups being half injured or dead on his feet. Harry Kane has been rested quite a bit in the last couple of months in Bayern. They've been managing his minutes. Vincent Kompany is one of the first coaches who's been able to convince Kane that he doesn't need to play every minute of every game.
0: Not only that, he's on fire. And that's the one thing that England has, is Harry Kane on fire. You know, golden boot candidate for sure. We'll talk about that next segment.
2: I make 2 points. I think they've got a player on fire at both ends of the field, because Jordan Pickford, I think, was outstanding for Everton.
0: He was.
2: Year.
0: Did he peak a little early? Because
2: maybe.
0: I
2: know.
4: Little dinosaur arms.
2: Lars loves T-Rex.
4: He has very short arms for a goalkeeper. What can I say?
2: It feels like
0: all right, let's
2: Lars
0: talk about
2: is claiming he has
4: the English T-Rex.
0: Yeah, before we go to the Portugal group, Croatia, let's talk about them.
2: How is your Croatia, Andy?
0: Except Lars, old. Lars and I were talking about this before the show, off air. How did you describe them, which I agree with completely?
4: They're sort of mid-generational shift. The old guard are still kind of there, but are now old, and the new generation haven't quite, they're not quite ready to take charge yet. So
0: the shift was going to happen before now, and it didn't, because those guys just kept playing.
4: Like they're doing an awkward radio handover, a mix that's not quite landing.
0: Right, yes. Oh, yes. Boy,
2: we know
0: all
2: about that.
0: Boy, did we get lectured by Peter on that one. Okay.
4: But what I want to say about Croatia, and I love this, do you know how many games Luka Modric and Ivan Perisic has played together for the national team?
2: 1 billion games.
4: They've played 129 international games together.
0: That's unreal.
4: That's absolutely wild. I mean, 120.
2: Isn't Perisic playing really well for a Dutch team right now?
4: Yeah, he's gone to PSV.
2: And he's like 57 years old?
0: A couple of ties to Dallas, first of all, with the Croatian team. Perisic did come to Dallas Cup, stayed with a local family when he played in Dallas Cup.
4: Cool.
0: They meet up when he comes here. And then, of course, our FC Dallas player who's on the team.
2: Yeah, that's the kind of crazy thing. I've been making this jokey prediction for a while, and now that he's actually on the Croatian national team, I keep making the joke that Petar Musa is going to score a goal in Arlington at Dallas Stadium in front of all these people against England, and suddenly just crushes value to new heights,
0: course,
2: and then FC Dallas will end up having to sell him just because everybody's going to want him. And that would be a tremendous moment for Dallas soccer if its starting striker scores against England in a World Cup
0: game.
2: That would be unbelievable. Bring
0: it.
2: Everybody keep an eye out on that. The last group is Group K we're going to talk about, and that is the one that has the Portuguese, the Ronaldo
4: issue. The debating knives.
2: Yes.
4: Yeah. The Ronaldo chat is coming our way.
2: Yeah. And the unusual group of the Portuguese, the Uzbekis,
4: the
2: Congolese, and the Colombians.
4: Yes.
0: So Portugal, Lars, to me, like, I really fancy this side. And
2: the roster is ridiculous.
0: Yes, it's a deep roster.
4: They are stacked.
0: It's up the spine. Everything's great. They do have a foreign-born coach. And they also have a nine that if he plays and he starts, are they as good as they could be if he wasn't playing and starting? And that's Ronaldo.
2: Okay. Can I also predict the fact that Ronaldo could get to the end of the group stage and be in and lead the Golden Boot in goal scoring?
0: Because, and lead, yes. Is that what you're saying?
2: Yes.
0: Yes.
2: He could be at the end of the group stage between having to have played the Uzbeks,
0: yeah,
2: the Congolese.
0: Yeah, he'll score a hat-trick against Uzbekistan, maybe a brace against Congo.
2: Yes, but that completely conflicts with the argument that I think you're trying to make, that Ronaldo becomes this kind of like
0: but when
2: sort
0: they play
2: of Damocles.
0: The good teams,
2: yes, yes.
0: When they play the good teams.
4: So, as always with Ronaldo, I want to steal a line from an acquaintance and occasional sort of colleague, Miguel Delaney, who described him as a medieval siege weapon. He can still do a lot of damage, but you have to wheel him into place.
0: Delaney, is he the Irish, yeah. Irish bloke? Yeah, okay. He's good, actually. He knows his
4: And if, and it is, listen, I think if they had another number nine who was playing regularly, who was on fire, then I think this would be a very interesting conversation. Then I think there wouldn't have been a conversation. I think then you would have told Cristiano, look, you're an incredible guy. You've had an incredible career, but you're over 40. We need to manage your minutes a little bit. The problem is they don't. The other option, like if it's not Cristiano, it's probably going to be Gonzalo Ramos, who I like, but Gonzalo Ramos has spent 3 years being in and out of the team at Paris Saint-Germain. He's got no rhythm. He came on in the Champions League final, did nothing. He was like a ghost. He wasn't even there. I like Gonzalo Ramos, but he's not the best version of himself. Is it Joao Felix, who's another completely non-factor? They don't have anyone else, and that makes it really hard to bench Ronaldo when there's not a good option.
2: All yep. I know mm-hmm. is I just wonder, when the 6 minute long Nike commercial came out earlier this week and it featured a moment where Ronaldo chases a loose ball into a house that then explodes while he's in the house only to emerge from the flames with the ball, was some sort of ominous sign of this may be his Messi tournament.
0: So speaking of Messi, if Portugal finishes first and Argentina finishes first, who meets in the quarterfinals if they both keep advancing?
2: It probably won't be.
0: It's Messi against Ronaldo in the quarters to see who goes to the semis.
4: Awesome. So I will also say, I've been on the bandwagon of like they'd be better without him for years, because I do think in the modern game, having a center forward who just doesn't move and doesn't do anything off the ball is costly. It means you're defending with nine outfielders, effectively. You've got a black hole up there without the ball. But if there's one tournament where you maybe be able to get away, it is this one, because no one's going to be playing a high-pressing game for the whole tournament. It's not possible. It's going to be patient. There's going to be a lot of kind of slow games. I think there's going to be a tournament of moments. And that's where I still think he might be able to offer something.
0: Yep, good point. We have to talk about Colombia real quick.
2: Yes, please.
4: You're big on Colombia.
0: Well, I think
2: I
0: you are. I think
2: yes.
0: he is.
2: I think Colombia's got a really good shot to make a lot of noise in this tournament. I like the Colombians. I think they've got some really interesting talent on there. I think Luis Diaz will have a tremendous tournament.
0: Breakout tournament.
2: Yeah, breakout tournament for him. And I just think
0: they'll score a lot but concede a lot.
2: I don't know if they'll beat the Portuguese or end up topping the group, but I suspect once they get into the knockout stages, they're going to give somebody or multiple teams a lot of trouble.
0: They'd meet Croatia as a second-place team if Croatia finishes second in that round of 32 to see who goes to the quarters. But I can see them beating Croatia, but then they meet Spain. So we'll see. But, yeah, it's a good shout. I still fancy Ecuador as a better tournament team, advancing a little farther than Colombia, because Colombia's defense, to me, is not quite as strong as it needs to be to advance far.
2: Defense wins tournaments, 100%. Okay, there you go. There are all the groups. We have one segment left. It's the one everybody's waiting for. It is World Cup predictions, and we'll do it next here on World Cup Kick Around.
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20: More and more people are using magnesium supplements to help them sleep. But are they safe? And do they really work? Well, first, let's talk about actual magnesium. 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And most people get enough of it simply from the foods they eat. Now, if you're not getting enough, there are a few different types of supplements you can try. But as always, you should talk to your doctor before starting any new medication or supplement, whether it's prescription or over-the-counter. Now, when it comes to the science, we looked into this, and I gotta say, there's not a lot of strong evidence that magnesium supplements will actually help you sleep. They might help you manage pain, they might help you lower your stress levels, or work to get your muscles to relax. And maybe it's those things then that help you get some better sleep. I'm Dr. Sanjay Gupta, helping you live a better life.
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2: We finally arrived at the final segment of World Cup Kick Around Preview. And we're going to get into predictions and knock these out. We're going to cover four predictive topics. And we'll start with the flaming bag o' poop topic, which every tournament, Andy, you will tell us history of the tournament. There's always big, top-tier, important teams. Like we were talking about the French documentary on Netflix in 2010 when they bombed out in South Africa in the group stage. The Germans have bombed out in the group stage. These things happen. Which of those teams will it be in this tournament if there's going to be one? And we're all going to make a prediction.
0: I think in this tournament it's a little different in that I don't know if any of these big teams don't get out of group play because it's been watered down a little bit. But I think what we can look at is who struggles to get out of the round of 32, perhaps.
2: I agree. Yeah.
0: And so you're asking me who I pick to be that team? Well, I look at once the groups shake out as I think they will, and then we put the teams in the knockout rounds, there's four quadrants, right? And there's one particular quadrant that is really difficult. It has more big teams than the other three quadrants. It's a quadrant that has Brazil, England, Mexico, Norway, and Germany. And for that reason, if I have to pick a big gun that won't go as far as we think they should, I'm going to pick Germany just because their quadrant, once they get in the knockout rounds, is so difficult.
2: Under that same guise, I'm predicting Brazil losing to the Netherlands in the round of 32.
0: Because one or the other will finish first or second.
2: Right. I think Brazil's going to end up... I think losing in the round of 32 is going to come on having a faulty group stage and end up ending second in their group.
0: Yeah.
2: So, Lars, what do you think? You're going to have to turn your mic on there, bud.
4: I did so well. I remembered every other segment. All right.

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3: We can mess up here because I think the group they have is deceptively strong. I think both Cote d'Ivoire and Ecuador are very, very capable teams. I think Germany are a work in progress. I think they could finish second. What happens if they finish second, Andy?
4: They get in that difficult quadrant.
3: Which, also,
4: yeah.
3: If I'm reading the bracket correctly, yeah. And there's always a risk I'm not. If they finish second in Group E, they face the runner up from Group I.
4: Yeah, Senegal.
3: Here in could also be Norway. I'm backing Norway.
4: Yeah. Okay.
3: Or Senegal, but more so Norway to knock Germany out in the round of 32.
4: That's
3: here
4: a
3: in
4: good
3: Dallas.
4: Shout. That's a good shout. I don't disagree with your Netherlands shout either. That's also a good possibility.
3: So we've got upsets, huge. I think that's what we can agree on. Yeah. Like there's real potential run. The group stage, I think, will be fun to watch, interesting, but I don't think we'll have upsets.
4: Right.
3: I think we will in the round of 32.
4: Yeah.
5: 100%.
4: So you're going to be at that game, Germany-Norway in Arlington.
5: Real quick question. Is that the upside of the format of having 48 teams is now suddenly because of that, we suddenly get this new
4: round of 32
5: crazy slobber-knocking of giants?
3: I mean, I think you'll find the upside is money. I think if you ask FIFA, like that's...
4: No, but from a fan's perspective, Lars. From a fan's perspective,
5: I'm just trying to figure out the
4: look
5: bright side
4: Norway,
5: of the coin.
4: That's a great match.
3: I do like that we have like the Uzbeks in there and stuff. I wonder if that'll wear thin after a couple of World Cups. But like for now, it's kind of fun that it's opened the door to some countries.
5: Maybe get more teams.
4: By the way, I have Norway as a wild card playing England.
3: Ooh.
4: So
5: I actually have that same thing. Let's go on and talk about who's going to win the Golden Boot. Lars, would you, you know what? I'll go first. Yeah. My pick, because I was just trying to figure out guys who have a group that's going to allow them to score a lot of goals. And I know I made the Ronaldo joke earlier, but I'm going to go with somebody different. Orozabal for Spain, because Spain is in such an easy group. I just wonder if maybe he gets a start and he starts. Mm-hmm. I'm just trying to find a name that isn't one of the typical ones. So that's the one I'm picking.
4: Yeah, and you know, it's not a bad shout because you need a, when you're picking a player too, you got to be your country's main scorer. It can't be an attack that spreads it out. And Spain's going to be missing a very important piece of their attack the first couple games. Mm-hmm. It's going to give Yamal. It's going to give him a chance to back some goals without Yamal on the field. So not a bad shout.
5: Go ahead, Lars. Why are you looking confused?
3: No. I'm just thinking.
5: You hate my pick that much?
3: He doesn't score that many goals.
5: Okay.
3: Is the problem with your... The thinking is...
5: He scored 9 in qualifying, I think. Or no, for... anyway, keep going.
3: Yeah. I wonder if Spain go to the final, as we think we do, even if he misses one game of the group stage, Yamal might still have a chance.
4: Yeah, he comes back for game 3, is what they're saying. But
3: I think...
4: Does he take their PKs?
3: Genuinely don't know. Sorry, I shouldn't make that sound in front of the microphone.
4: Who you pick?
5: Oh, I don't know.
4: But for gold, who did you pick for golden?
5: Where is the ball?
4: Yeah, I wonder if that's who. Well, anyway,
3: it'd be extremely boring and say Kylian Mbappe.
4: Yeah, well, that's my pick. And because I picked France to go far.
3: Okay, I'll have someone else then. Okay.
4: Well, no. I think it's fair for both, and I'll tell you why, and then you can figure it out. They get to the semis. If they lose the semis, they still play that third place game. He's their PK taker. That's important. If they advance out of group play, they play a wild card, likely Egypt. That's another opportunity for some easy, not easy goals, but you know what I'm saying.
5: Yeah, the difficulty of the group stage, I just don't know if there's going to be a ton of goals in that group stage. And there's just never a ton of goals in the knockout games, historically, you know, on average. So that was the big thing I was looking at when looking at.
4: Lars.
3: So let me and then offer a different option. Vinicius Jr.
4: Yeah, I think
3: we've forgotten about him because he hasn't been that good for Real Madrid this season. But now, for once, he gets to be the main man away from Mbappe. I have Brazil going very, very far. And if that's going to happen, Vini Jr. is going to have to lead the line. And I think he might.
5: Okay. Now, the next topic before we get into the last one is Dark Horse. And we should just set the table of what Dark Horse doesn't mean they're going to win this thing, to me at least.
3: I think it means a team that's not.

0: not amongst the traditional favorites, let's say none of the top eight, but that can turn up in a semifinal.
1: So the
0: for
1: Dutch
0: instance.
1: Are not a dark horse.
0: No, they cannot be. They're too good. They're too good. Yeah, right. I think the cutoff point
1: or
0: is the
1: Portuguese.
0: Dutch.
1: Yeah,
0: yeah, Dutch and the Portuguese are in.
1: All right, Lars, who are your dark horse? Who is your, or you know, you may have more than one, as I do.
0: Listen, this has gone wrong many times in the past, but I am embracing the Turks. I think
1: really,
0: I think Arda Güler is an unbelievable player. I think Kenan Yildiz is someone who can make a difference in moments. I think they have a great controlling midfielder in Hasan Çalhanoğlu. They've got some rugged defenders at the back. They are a little chaotic, but I think they've got. I think they can do something. I have them at least in the round of 16. I actually, in my bracket, I have them bumping into Belgium in the round of 16. So one of them. Then in the quarters, at least.
1: So, maybe this doesn't make sense. If you really think that about the Turks, why did it become so difficult for them to even get into the tournament in the first place? Were they in a really difficult qualifying group?
0: They were in a qualifying group with Spain.
1: Ah, okay.
0: Is the reason.
1: All right. Very fair. My dark horse, I actually have three different ones. And Lars, I'm going to give Norway.
0: So that's all the horses.
2: Okay.
0: This is just Peter reading out horses.
1: Okay. You want me just to pick one of my three?
2: No, go ahead.
0: Okay, you can name
2: three.
0: Them all.
2: Yeah,
1: Three that I'm trying to choose between Norway, the Japanese, mm-hmm. and Colombia.
2: Okay.
1: And because Lars is my friend, I'm going to pick Norway.
0: Oh, that's very kind. Let me immediately shoot down the Japanese for you. I don't believe
1: really?
0: In that. I
1: just because they're pressing too much?
0: I really like... I love watching Japanese players. They're really skillful and really intense. I just don't think that'll do it for them this summer.
1: Hmm. Okay. All right, let's move on to the final prediction topic. It is predicting...
2: Do you want my dark horses?
1: Oh, sorry. Yes,
2: no,
1: of course
2: okay.
1: I
2: just
1: do.
2: Just so it's on the record and I don't later say they were my dark horse. Yes. And you're like, no. Okay.
1: My bad.
2: No, that's okay. Uruguay and Ecuador are my two shout-outs. Because
1: going homer, are you?
2: Yeah, they're Latin American teams that are not
1: Calm
2: part
1: ball,
2: of that.
1: Homer,
2: you know,
1: Andy Swift.
2: Yeah. You know, good chance to go to semis.
1: Yeah, I think. Yeah. Yeah, interesting one. Yeah,
2: I mean, you picked Colombia.
1: I did. Well, I get where you're coming from, especially the Ecuador one because they're so good defensively. 100%. All right, top four. We're going to predict who's the top four and then who's winning the whole darn thing. Who would like to go first?
2: I'll start it. My top four in one semi, and again, I separated things into quadrants, and then in the first two quadrants, the France quadrant, I have France coming out. Netherlands and Ecuador are their competition there. I still see France getting the semis. The other one is Spain. Their quadrant has Belgium, Colombia, Croatia. Spain, I think, is the cream of the crop of this tournament. Then Brazil in the other semifinal. And I have Portugal beating Argentina.
1: In the final?
2: No.
1: Oh.
2: In the other semifinal.
1: And who do you have winning in the final?
2: France over Portugal.
1: Okay. Laura, or I'll go next. I have a very heavy lineup of France beating Spain in one semifinal, and I have England beating, and I'm just going to run it out. I'm going to do it, Lars.
0: It's coming home?
1: It's coming home.
0: It's
1: I'm
0: coming
1: predicting
0: home.
1: England okay. over Spain, or over France in the World Cup final here in the United States.
0: Interestingly, Peter Welpton, when I first did my bracket, I ended up with France-Spain in one semifinal. That seems to be a consensus.
1: Yeah.
0: Then I ended up with Brazil-Portugal. No, actually, for the first time I did it, I ended up with England-Portugal. Uh-huh. And then I looked at it and thought, no, there is no way we're having four European teams in the semifinals in a World Cup in one of the Americas. That is simply not happening.
1: Interesting.
0: So I went back and changed my result in the game between England and Brazil in Miami, and I had Brazil knock them out. So I have Brazil-Portugal in the semis. And Spain beating Brazil in the final.
2: So do you have France Spain in
0: yes.
2: the semi? Just
0: yep.
2: so because I'm right.
0: I think we all have that.
1: I originally had Argentina beating Portugal
0: Ooh.
1: To get to the semifinal, but then I changed my mind.
2: Yeah,
1: about
2: I just
1: that.
2: Think Portugal is really, really good.
1: I do too.
2: Yeah. So I'm sorry, Peter. Who did you have England playing in the semi?
1: Portugal. And beating Portugal,
2: okay.
1: and then beating Spain in the beating France in the final.
2: In the final.
1: France beating Spain. And then England beating France in the final.
2: I had France beating Spain, then France beating Portugal, and then you had Spain beating France.
0: Yeah. And Brazil beating Portugal. Spain beating Brazil in the final.
2: Okay.
1: There you go. 2+ hours of World Cup kick around just to do a preview of the entire tournament. We kick off our big series of shows Wednesday night here at 7 p.m. immediately after the hard line. We will do a show every night during the tournament after the hard line, Monday through Friday. Now, Friday the 12th, the night of the U.S.-Paraguay game, we actually do our show late at 10 p.m. as a post-game show here on The Ticket. You can find all of this stuff and plenty more as a resource over on our website, thekickaround.com. The podcast of the shows, if you didn't get to catch it live, how you can listen to the show live, et cetera, all of that can be found and resourced over at thekickaround.com. Andy, thank you so very much, my good friend.
2: We'll get to know a lot of
1: fourth
2: each other.
1: Time. Fourth time's yeah. a charm, Andrew.
2: Awesome having Lars here.
1: Yeah, Lars, we're so, so excited you're finally here in person, man.
0: I'm excited to be here. This was a lot of fun. This is going to be a great summer.
1: Yes, and thank you, Alto, for hauling Lars and being his hoopty while he is here in Dallas. Thank you to Dixon and Dylan and EA for helping making the show work today. We really appreciate it. P1s, DFW, this is for you. World Cup Kick Around. We'll see you Wednesday night. Go on out there. 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
17: Heart disease is still the leading cause of death here in the United States and around the world. But what if there was something you could do earlier in life to reduce the odds of becoming a statistic? Well, here in the United States, tens of millions of adults already take a statin to lower their cholesterol. But new guidance put out by the American College of Cardiology and the American Heart Association now emphasize that treating high cholesterol sooner could significantly reduce a person's lifetime risk of heart attack or stroke. How early are we talking? In your 30s, believe it or not. Of course, you need to talk to your doctor about whether statins are right for you, but you should know that the evidence is really starting to stack up that shows the earlier you get a jump on reducing lifelong exposure to plaque-causing lipids and lipoproteins, the better the odds are going to be for you. Make sure you get your cholesterol checked. That's the first step. I'm Dr. Sanjay Gupta, helping you live a better life.
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7: Welcome to Rangers Ranch, the show where we talk about the week that was, the week that's coming up, and everything in between for your Texas Rangers. Sitting across from me here at the 96.7 1310 Ticket Studios is the great Tyler Tip Sheet Samsel, and I am Jason Killer Kelson. Hey, Tyler, how you doing?
8: Hello. Man? Doing great.
7: Dude, last week I was giving up. I was like, I'm done. I'm out. I'm not going to do this. And then this team goes and does what the Mafia does and just pulls me right back in and says, look, we're going to play a really crappy team. We're going to sweep them. And we're going to play a pretty okay, possible good team in St. Louis. And we're going to take 2 out of 3. By the way, when we do this, we're going to pitch almost 33 innings of no run baseball by our starting pitchers. They didn't give up a run until Nathan Navaldi did in what, the fourth or fifth inning that round.
8: Yeah, that was a good,
7: it was a great stretch.
8: Good run.
7: It got a little shaky with DeGrom, but he pulled out and got it. He survived. But we saw three great starts from Leiter, Rocker, and Gore, and that just carried over to the St. Louis series, and they pulled that come from behind in game. Man, that Eovaldi game! I thought when Skip left Eovaldi in that seventh inning, and then they tied the game. I was like, oh,
8: yeah, maybe left. I mean, that's a guy you trust to leave in.
7: Yeah, you trust him to leave in, but he was at 90 pitches already.
8: Right, yeah, you're just trying to get that extra out or two. And
7: yeah, I mean, granted, like DeGrom had gone 5 innings the night before, but you would come into that series with your starters going into the 6th inning each time. So your bullpen was not really taxed.
8: And they had gone through a stretch without days off, before Thursday. So maybe that played into it. Just maybe some fatigue from some guys, and the coaches have the pulse on their players. So who's available, who can do what, how long can they go, when they can go. Maybe that plays into it. But a good week. I mean, I'm not gonna say I'm pulled back in yet. But it is encouraging to
7: see. You're tempted.
8: I'm not tempted yet. And now if they have another week like that this week, yeah, maybe. But you need to see that consistency over, say, like a month span. Not saying you got to win 5 out of 6 every week. But you do need to show that you can hang for a while, especially on the offensive side. And they definitely showed that this week. And it started with the Royals series where the Royals kind of did what the Rangers have been doing to themselves. They just beat themselves.
7: Yeah, they had some really bad defensive miscues. Like, right off the bat in the first game, and you see Salvador Perez, throw that ball in the center field.
8: I've never and it seen wasn't throw even, that bad.
7: It wasn't even close. It was so over the head of the second baseman, and it was to the right, so it went to right center field. It was kind of like...
8: terrible.
7: And then he looks at it, and he's like, my arm. And then he just gets back down in the crouch. He's like,
8: I have no idea, especially from a guy of his caliber. I don't care how old he is. Like, that kind of throw, I thought it was like a line drive to center because I kind of missed it at first and had to go back and see what happened. Yeah, just airmailed it by a mile.
7: But it felt like it was a comedy of errors for the Royals because they would get into the game and then they would basically put a nail in their own coffin and just ruin it for themselves.
8: Yeah, they had a bunch of errors in multiple games. They had the comeback in the second game where the Rangers bullpen finally got, and I was thinking, man, this is where the week is going to turn bad. But my immediate thought was, I can't blame the bullpen. Like, yes, it would have been their loss, but they've been so good. Like, you have to have losses built in like that where your bullpen's just going to blow games. Like, it happens to every team. Those losses are built in. They haven't really done that this year. But then the offense comes back and wins it.
7: Yeah, it's kind of like pressure builds up on a bullpen, on a pitching staff. Pressure will build up. like we've talked about in weeks past, with when the offense isn't performing, the pitching staff feels like they have to throw a perfect game every week to get a win, and it will build up, and then the pressure will just make them crumble. But like you just said, the offense stepped up and picked up the pitching staff, which doesn't happen very much with this Rangers team, but they did it this week. And they did it a couple times where they put up some big runs, 9 runs in the first game, 7 runs, and 6 runs in the Royal Series. So they put up, what was that?
8: It's a lot.
7: 22 runs.
8: Yeah, and they had some big first innings.
7: Yes. That's the thing. They scored in the first inning of each game, which they hadn't done in a long time. And
8: put up a couple of 4 spots. Like that's an immediate relief for your pitching staff. Like, wow, you're giving me a 4-run cushion this early in the game. Let's go get it.
7: And then when they went to St. Louis, they kind of reverted back in that first game because McGreevy, is actually not a very bad. He's pretty good. If you were on a championship team, he'd probably be your 3rd or 4th guy.
8: Yeah, he looked good.
7: But he looked great. But then we've said this in the past too. If you want to look good, go up against this Rangers lineup and you'll look good.
8: Right.
7: But DeGrom did the exact same. He goes out and gets his 100th win. He celebrates his son's 3rd birthday. It's just a great day for the Rangers. Gets a 2-1 victory.
8: And I think with DeGrom, what we're seeing, he's still very good. Like I'm not going to say he's terrible, but I think to expect the old DeGrom of just lights out every night like that, I don't think that's where he is now. Because we've seen the home run be a factor now for 2 straight seasons.
7: Yeah.
8: And I think there's a lot that goes into that. 1, his age. 2, he hasn't pitched this long consecutively in years. You know, he's always had something pop up or he's missing full seasons. So I expect maybe some fatigue to set in with how many innings he's pitched now consecutively over the last, whatever it is, 15 months. So, but he's still very good. He's still going to give you very good outings, and you will see those dominant starts. I just don't think we'll see him consistently, but he did have a bounce back game. We're going to see that a lot from him. And just hopefully he can minimize the home run ball.
7: Now, on the offensive side, we did see some consistency out of Jacques Peterson in that leadoff role.
8: Boy, he is something else right
7: there. He is killing it. Josh Jung, sitting in that number 2 hole, was great. Zeke Duran sitting in that 5 hole.
8: Mm-hmm.
7: Berger actually showed signs of life. He actually hit the ball really hard, got some RBIs. Man, you got to be real excited right now because on the offensive side, you've got 4 hitters that are going.
8: I even put 5 down, which probably hasn't happened all season. That over half your lineup felt like they were really contributing big time.
7: Yeah.
8: Higgy showed up big. He had a couple of good games, and he got to play consecutively, which I've been calling for that for a year now, is we need more Higgy in the lineup, and he gives you so much more offensive capability than Jansen.
7: His defense is on the same level as Jansen.
8: Right. And I'd even say maybe it's a little worse, but to me it doesn't matter. I don't care right now about that. You need runs and it'll be minimal. You know, maybe Jansen throws out a couple extra guys, like whatever. I need Higgy in the lineup. And then Nicky Lopez had a really good week, which we'll talk more about next segment on our thoughts about him and that situation of his week. But he was good. He kind of started out slow as he got, you know, integrated into the team, but he had a really good week and really produced for this team. And so, yeah, you name 5 guys right there, you're supposed to have a good offensive week.
7: Yeah, and the thing is, you didn't have a Seager, you didn't have a Langford. Nimmo wasn't doing his normal thing. He had a kind of a down week, I would say. He still scored a couple times, got on a base and everything like you need him to do.
8: And he had some good situational at-bats. I think he had a sac fly or two. You know, he's getting productive outs in certain situations, which that adds up.
7: So we saw some good stuff out of the pitching staff. We saw Jacob Latz. He's 1 save away from tying last year's save leader.
8: on the team, you mean?
7: On the team.
8: Yeah.
7: Yeah, he's got 8 saves this season. Last season, the Rangers' top save closer had 9, and that was Robert Garcia.
8: Wow.
7: So we are way ahead of schedule on our closer.
8: I don't know what that says about the team, if they're winning more or if they're just closing games more.
7: Well, he's getting like 2 inning saves.
8: Right.
7: He's not getting the what we've come to think of as a traditional save.
8: Right, yeah.
7: He's getting the old school save.
8: And man, he's been lights out. I mean, really the whole bullpen. Like we said, you know, they're going to have a down game. You're allowed to have down games, but the fact that the offense was able to pick them up and you get 5 out of 6, it's just, it was a week I didn't, I mean, you're supposed to beat Kansas City, but, you know, we've said that about a bunch of teams lately.
7: The Anaheim Angels.
8: Right.
7: We said that, we said we should split with the Houston Astros and we lost.
8: Right. We said that for four straight series where you won 4 games total in those series. So, you know, nothing's given and you get the Royals coming up again. So it's still a time to take advantage and get right back in it, especially as you had your 5-game win streak. The Mariners had their 8-game win streak.
7: Yeah.
8: So you're not gaining any ground on them in the process, and both those streaks ended on the same day. So, you know, both teams were just kind of matching each other one for one. But the key for this week was winning game one, the openers. They had lost 7 straight series openers.
7: Yeah.
8: That puts you behind the 8-ball every time.
7: Well, if you think about it, most of the series, when they start, they're behind the 8-ball after the first inning.
8: Right, and we were the first to document how bad they were in the first inning. And, you know,
7: I'll give you credit. You were the first to point that out.
8: Thank you. I was going to say we, but okay. I'll take credit. But yeah, they've been horrendous pitching-wise in the first, and we saw the opener with Rocker once. But once you get that in check, and then you start scoring 4 runs in the first, it's a completely different mindset.
7: Now, they are currently 2.5 back now, Seattle, tied with the Athletics. And they are tied with the Athletics for the 3rd wild card spot. So we're making up ground. We're not going to – it's going to be really hard to overtake Seattle.
8: Yeah, I think they're easily the best team in the division, but they got to play like it. They have to earn
7: now,
8: it.
7: You have the tiebreaker with Seattle as of right now, which is
8: indeed
7: great. But you still have to – you still have, what, 7, 8 more games against them?
8: I believe seven.
7: So you still have a couple series against them. You got to make up ground. You've started gaining ground on Sacramento.
8: Not Oakland.
7: Next time you play the Astros, you've got to actually win that series. You can't crumple in front of them anymore. You've got to stand up and stand your ground and take a victory. So this team is starting to show some signs of life. You've got some transactions that we're going to talk about here in the next segment that are going to hopefully help this team even show more signs of life. But
8: it needs to, because we saw this last year in August where the team rallied without their leaders. And you had all those injuries in August, Semien and Seager, and your lineup was just a bunch of misfits, the little rascals. And so that's what this week kind of felt like.
7: Yeah.
8: It felt like those 2 or 3 weeks in August last year where it got the team, or maybe it was July, it got the team to buy into the deadline, whenever it was, I don't even remember. But they got the team to buy in, and so that's what this week felt like. But now you get your big dogs back, and they're the ones that got to make the difference, because a lineup like we've seen the last couple weeks can only last so long.
7: Yeah.
8: Like, they can't stay hot forever.
7: No, yeah. The thing I'm looking forward to is if we can keep Josh Young and Jock Peterson going, and if Langford can come back and Seager can come back, and they can both – just be part of their baseball card. They don't have to be the whole baseball card. They get, she's got to be a little bit of it.
8: Right.
7: They make
8: that
7: something
8: gradual
7: happen.
8: Ascension to what they are.
7: So if you got those guys going, and then if you can get Carter some meaningful time to work on himself, to get his bat going, put him in the 9 spot and just let him sit there. Because I do think when he's in that 9 spot, he hits better. There's less pressure on him. And when we saw him in 2023, that's where he was making his most damage. He was in the 8-9 spot, and I think that's where they need him.
8: Yeah, he can act as a second leadoff.
7: Yeah,
8: if he starts really drawing those walks, because he is drawing a lot of counts and pitch counts.
7: Yeah.
8: He's getting a lot of full counts, but they're not necessarily materializing into anything.
7: Mm-hmm.
8: He's just that one pitch away from getting on base and getting hit. So could be there, but man, it's been a rough stretch for Evan Carter, a stretch that I definitely did not anticipate seeing.
7: Yeah, he's hitting 171 right now.
8: Man,
7: so
8: that is brutal.
7: He is struggling, but I think if you take some pressure off and put him down there at the bottom of the lineup, let him just cook down there for a while, keep Jacques where he is. Jacques seems to be thriving in the leadoff spot, and Young is doing the exact same thing in the number two hole.
8: Mm-hmm.
7: Basically, Young, since both Young and Peterson, after March was done, they've both been on fire. And it's been so much fun to watch both those guys. Plus, especially when Peterson gets on base, it's just a comic show. It's so fun to watch.
8: That guy's so funny, man.
7: Because he's just messing around. He's talking with the umpires. He's talking with the first baseman, second, third baseman, wherever he's at, he's joking around. And they tried to pick him off on third the other day, and I thought that was one of the funniest things ever because he dove back in. And how about whenever he got hit by pitch, but they challenged the replay and they confirmed that he was hit. But I'm watching that replay. I'm like, it's like, did it hit his mitt? Did it hit his finger? What did it touch? Because I couldn't tell.
8: Never in doubt.
7: Yeah. But it was a fun six-game stretch, 5 out of 6. We didn't predict that. I had given up on the team, and I haven't completely bought in, but it's pulling me back in.
8: They still got to prove that they can do it again.
7: Yeah,
8: right?
7: I give my love and appreciation really freely. You are more guarded.
8: No, I'm more realistic I like to think.
7: I'm optimist.
8: Yeah, I'll be the realist around here.
7: All right, so coming up next on here on Rangers Ranch, we're going to talk about some transactions that your Rangers have made this past week.
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16: A better life with Dr. Sanjay Gupta.
17: Heart disease is still the leading cause of death here in the United States and around the world. But what if there was something you could do earlier in life to reduce the odds of becoming a statistic? Well, here in the United States, tens of millions of adults already take a statin to lower their cholesterol. But new guidance put out by the American College of Cardiology and the American Heart Association now emphasize that treating high cholesterol sooner could significantly reduce a person's lifetime risk of heart attack or stroke. How early are we talking? In your 30s, believe it or not. Of course, you need to talk to your doctor about whether statins are right for you, but you should know that the evidence is really starting to stack up that shows the earlier you get a jump on reducing lifelong exposure to plaque-causing lipids and lipoproteins, the better the odds are going to be for you. Make sure you get your cholesterol checked. That's the first step. I'm Dr. Sanjay Gupta, helping you live a better life.
7: Welcome back to Rangers Ranch. We're going to talk about transactions. Your Texas Rangers have made some moves this past weekend. And Tyler, why don't you take it away here, man?
8: Indeed. So a couple moves made, and we can also talk about how this impacts the lineup, maybe the lineup construction as well. But your two big boys are coming back. Corey Seager and Wyatt Langford, they did their rehab in Frisco this past week, and they will be back this weekend. And so the results of that, they are sending Cody Freeman and Alejandro Ozuna back down, which is an interesting scenario in itself, right? So you're getting your big boys back. So, and this is one thing I've been meaning to mention is before this last week when the offense finally kicked in, even though Corey Seager wasn't producing like we expect him to, his presence in the lineup, I think, has value.
7: Yeah.
8: Just him being there in the three hole. Like,
7: you know,
8: it just feels like you have a danger there for other teams to worry about.
7: Like, even with him having such a down year, he's still got 7 home runs and 20 RBI.
8: Right. You're still scared of him, where pitchers weren't, maybe they were kind of scared of Young because he was really hot. But other than that, you're just kind of going up there like, okay, this lineup doesn't have that true threat that we have to work around every time through the lineup. And I think there's something to that. Now, he's still got to produce, but I do think having those guys back, just the presence of it is huge. Now, sending Ozuna down, I think, is the interesting case here in how they determine who to send down, because your three options were either him, Michael Hellman, or Evan Carter. And I guess their thought, it sounded like it came down to Carter and Ozuna.
7: Yeah.
8: Which, for me, it should have been Hellman, but their thought, I would imagine, is he's a right-handed bat off the bench, where your only other right-handed bat is Justin Foscue, other than backup catcher. But, so you send Ozuna down. Well, now you only have Nicky Lopez as your left-handed bat off the bench. And Ozuna's been getting on at a really high clip. Now, is he doing that against lefties now? Not necessarily, but I feel like he's kind of earned that spot. Now, your point is he can get some playing time going down.
7: Yeah, so if you keep him up, because Langford's obviously going back to left field.
8: Mm-hmm.
7: And Ozuna, while he can play center field, he's more of a corner outfielder than he is a center fielder.
8: And Evan Carter is your best defensive outfielder, yeah, which is why he stays up.
7: So if you send Hellman down and you keep Ozuna, Osuna's just sitting on the bench, and he's a young player that needs time to develop. He's gotten a lot of at-bats on the major league level, which now when he goes down back down to AAA down in Round Rock, he's going to be able to take that experience and apply it down there and use it and just keep building on it. So the next time you bring him up, he won't have a slower start. He'll be able to basically contribute right off the bat, and you've got to let him work. You don't have to worry. You don't have anything invested in Hellman. Hellman is a journeyman. He is a player that will be there if you need him. You don't care about his bat. You just need him to fill a spot and play good defense. And the fact that he can play left field, center field, and shortstop is a great thing. It's the extra stuff that, well, Ozuna can't do. Ozuna is an outfielder. He doesn't play any infield.
8: Mm-hmm.
7: When Sam Haggerty comes back, Haggerty will take Hellman's spot because Haggerty can do the exact same things. He can play center field, left field, right field, second base.
8: I hope Ozuna left one of his gloves for Jock just in case.
7: That's the thing that you're going to have to...
8: There's value there.
7: Because now Jock is your only DH on your staff because McCutcheon is no longer there. They gave him his release. So you've got... If you want to give Seager a day off, then you've got to put Peterson either in the field or basically give Peterson the day off if you're going to DH Seager on a day.
8: Right.
7: But going back to Ozuna, going down to AAA is the best thing for him because we've seen what it's done to Justin Foscue where when he's been called up and he's gotten like one or two at-bats and then the rest of the 2 weeks he's here, he's just sitting on the bench.
8: Right, and now he's in that same spot,
7: yeah,
8: which I'm not a fan of him just sitting there
7: either. Let's dive into that real quick because I would rather see Justin Foscue making the miscues at second base right now. I know what cost us.
8: Right.
7: Than Nicky Lopez being on the field.
8: I couldn't agree more. And even with Nicky having a couple solid games, like we know what he is. We've seen him play for a number of years.
7: He's a Hellman. is what he is.
8: Right.
7: So except for he can't play the outfield.
8: Right. He's a journeyman guy, and I'm sure he's a great dude, but I need to know what Foskey can do. And Foskey was showing you something in, you know, Colorado series, you know, that road trip.
7: He showed something in a couple of the St. Louis games, too. He came in and got a double and
8: a pinch hit.
7: Yeah.
8: Yeah.
7: So his bat is shown up. Now, he's made mistakes in the field, yes. But those are the types of things that happen that a young player will go through. Granted, he's not young anymore. He's been in the system since, 2019, I think.
8: Yeah, maybe, yeah.
7: So he's been in the system for a while. So you would hope that some of that stuff would go away. But he's always been a bat first. When they drafted him, they knew his bat was the number one thing. Heck, when they drafted Josh Jung, everybody thought it was going to be his bat, and he was going to eventually end over at first base. But his glove came along, and that's just because he's gotten the experience and the playing time. Foskey's gotten some of that playing time in the lower levels, but he hasn't got that exact same playing time up here. And having Nicky Lopez on this team is robbing Foskey of the chance to develop and grow and become a better player.
8: Yeah, I would have rather seen Foskey this last week, but looking ahead, now you're going to have Ezekiel Duran at second.
7: Yeah.
8: So now they're both off on the bench. They're both options off the bench. But so Duran will be at second. Your outfield's back intact with Nimmo, Carter, Langford. And then your infield is back intact with Seager and Young and Berger. And then hopefully we see more Higgy at catcher. So this is the lineup that was kind of envisioned at the beginning of the year. You're there. Duran has been really good. So now he's your second baseman. And I think lineup-wise, I think you got to keep Jock and Josh 1-2. They've been really good there. They've kind of messed with that part of the lineup, which they thought they weren't going to, those top three or four, because they really wanted Berger at four. So you put Seager at three, and then maybe you put Wyatt at four, however you want to do that.
7: You might move it, depending on how things come. It might end up being Jock, Young, and then Langford, and then Seager.
8: Possibly. And then Nimmo after that.
7: Nimmo or Berger.
8: Well, they probably go Seager, Wyatt, Nimmo because of the left, right, left.
7: Yeah.
8: But yes, I see your point.
7: They get more options, especially I know that when they started the season, Skip wanted to have Seager lower in the lineup so he'd have more chances of getting more RBIs. Because you want your best bats to be able to knock people in.
8: Mm-hmm.
7: And if you got runners on first and second, that's the only knock about having Peterson and Young as 1-2. They are not speed demons.
8: No, that's okay. So, I mean, right now you just need guys on base.
7: But then again, Nemo's not a speed demon now either.
8: Well, not with his hamstrings. No.
7: Dude, when he scored the other night, I think was he coming from first when he scored?
8: Yes, I know what you're talking about.
7: And I was like, wow, he took that third base so wide.
8: Yeah, he was definitely trying not to hurt anything, but still trying to go at a pace that he could get there.
7: Yeah, but there's the fact that you now, if Langford and Seager can come back and contribute, it gives Skip so many more pieces to move around.
8: You could even move Langford all the way down to 7 or 8 if you want to throw Duran in the middle.
7: Yeah,
8: and then Berger, and then Langford. I mean, you have options there in the middle as far as how you want
7: honestly,
8: to construct it.
7: It might be the best thing for them because you have four guys that are going so well.
8: Mm-hmm.
7: You have Jacques, you have Young, you have Berger, you have Duran. You have those four guys right there that are hitting the cover off the ball, and they're hitting hard. And if maybe you just put those as your one through four, and then have Nemo as five, and then say, hey, hey guys, let's just slowly get you back in.
8: Mm-hmm.
7: Corey, you're going to hit six.
8: I could see them rotating or having any sort of, you know, order 3 through 7, because I think 8, 9, you're looking at catcher and Carter,
7: yeah.
8: Right? Those are your 8, 9, whatever order. So, yeah, 3 through 7 will be interesting to see how they construct this, assuming Jock and Josh stay at the top. Mm-hmm.
7: You're listening to Rangers Ranch here on 96.7 and 1310, The Ticket. That's Tyler Tipsheet Samsel, and I am Jason Killer Kells, and we're talking about some of the transactions the Rangers have made and some possible lineup moves that they can have going here as well. The fact that you have the luxury right now because the team has started cooking without those big bats is really good. Now, they did make a couple moves. Chris Martin is back on the IL. Another shoulder impingement. We might never see him again. But same time, Jordan Montgomery the other day threw a great bullpen session, like live batters, 20 pitches against live batters. So he is right on track to come back right around the All-Star break.
8: They need him back and hopefully at a decent clip because he was not very good in Arizona.
7: No, I don't know how much that was the whole situation about him getting signed to Arizona and then the Arizona owner making the comments he made about the signing.
8: Right.
7: And it was just not a great position to be in mentally for anybody.
8: And one thing we've kind of taken for granted so far is you haven't had an injury in the starting rotation.
7: Yeah.
8: Like, that's going to happen eventually, mm-hmm. and that's just something we haven't seen yet and the team hasn't had to deal with, and that's always going to happen to every team. So it'd be interesting to see who they can get healthy and fill yeah. those roles when they need them.
7: Well, you're going to need to here soon to do what Seattle's just done. Seattle went to a six-man rotation for a week or two because they didn't have any days off.
8: Mm-hmm.
7: And on top of that, they've been using an opener for Luis Castillo.
8: He's been bad this
7: year. He's been really bad. But when they've used the opener,
8: better recently, but
7: yeah,
8: bad.
7: When they've used the opener, he's been more serviceable. And I do feel like we've seen – that's the part about the rotation, too, is we've seen Rocker with and without the opener, and we've seen him perform well with both, or like with and without.
8: Mm-hmm.
7: Now, granted, his best performance was against the Royals. But you
8: take
7: still got
8: it.
7: You got to take it, and he did really well. And then his best road performance was against the Rockies, but he had an opener there. Now, granted, those are two teams that you expect to beat and to have a good performance from your starting pitcher. But Rocker's your number four or five guy, so mm-hmm. you never really know what they're going to give you. But it is going to be really interesting whenever Montgomery is ready. If they do go to a bigger rotation, or if they say, hey, DeGrom, let's skip a start here. Eovaldi, we're going to skip your next start.
8: Right.
7: And just kind of give these guys a day off. The younger guys, I don't know if they're going to necessarily need it. But like Rocker, who's had Tommy John, you can give him a day off, you know.
8: And it's still relatively early in the season, but you also haven't had the luxury of giving a guy a rest.
7: Mm-hmm.
8: Now, they have had a lot of days off, it feels like,
7: yeah,
8: early in the season, so that helps. But, yeah, they haven't had really a sixth guy that they could even go to because your long guys in the bullpen, one of them became your closer.
7: Yeah.
8: And then the other, you kind of signed off the street and Quantrill, so he's kind of your long man in the bullpen right now. And so you really don't have any options as far as guys on the roster right now.
7: You're about to go on later in June, you've got a 10-game road streak where there's no days off.
8: Yeah, and that could wear on a team.
7: And it's not just like a little bit, too. It's Miami, then Toronto, then Cleveland. So those, yes, they're all East Coast and stuff, but that Miami to Toronto trip is going to be a long flight.
8: Yeah, that's a tough one.
7: It's not Tampa to Seattle or Seattle to Tampa, but it is still a pretty long flight. And that's after you get done playing San Diego, after you get done with the Twins, after a trip to Kansas City and Boston. So they're going to need extra pitching help here pretty soon. And the fact that you just mentioned your best long guy, Jacob Latz, is now your closer.
8: Right. It's been a weird year.
7: So, all right, man. Coming up next on Rangers Ranch, we're going to talk about the week that's coming up for your Texas Rangers.
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17: Recent survey conducted by Common Sense Media found one-third of teenagers prefer AI companions over humans for serious conversations. There's a term for that, social offloading. And experts we talked to warned that this habit could be stunting emotional growth, leaving an already isolated generation who came of age during the pandemic even less prepared for the messiness of human interaction. Sure, AI can help you polish whatever it is you're looking to say, but that's not very human, right? It's the messiness that makes our interactions with each other so real. It's also what makes them so validating, help us to develop our confidence, our voice, our deep bonds with each other. Psychiatrists we talked to encouraged turning to family or friends when you're struggling to express yourself. They are keen to help. I'm Dr. Sanjay Gupta, helping you live a better life.
7: Welcome back to Rangers Ranch. Let's dive right into this, Tyler, here on 96.7 1310 The Ticket. Let's talk about the week that's coming up. We've got the Guardians coming to town, and then we go to Kansas City. How cool would it be is if you were able to take all six games from Kansas City, after especially what they've done to the Rangers the past two seasons? Because they've owned the Texas Rangers the last 2 years.
8: Yeah, and like we talked about last week, a disappointing team this year.
25: We interrupt programming at the request of the National Weather Service to activate the North Texas Emergency Alert System. The National Weather Service issuing a severe thunderstorm warning for northwestern Denton County until 5:45. A severe thunderstorm is underway near the town of Crum, or about 11 miles west of Denton, moving north-northeast at 20 miles per hour. The storm may contain 60-mile-per-hour wind gusts and quarter-sized hail. Once again, a severe thunderstorm warning being issued for northwestern Denton County in north central Texas until 5:45. All North Texas stations affected by this alert are requested to relay the preceding message.
8: I believe Tommy John got him.
7: Yeah.
8: And he might be a year or two removed from that. So a guy that has the tools and was really good, but yeah, like you said, struggling this year.
7: And then you get Joey Cantillo, the kid from Hawaii, the IKF pitcher. Yeah, that's I went there.
8: The IKF pitcher.
7: Isaiah Kinefleffa.
8: Okay.
7: Yeah, you don't like that one, do you?
8: Well, IKF could have won the World Series last year, and he got thrown out by an inch.
7: Yeah,
8: so
7: it happens. But we have Rocker going, Leiter going, DeGrom, then Eovaldi. Hopefully Gore bounces back from that horrible game in St. Louis. I say a horrible game. Rangers were in it at the end, but
8: yeah,
7: man, he struggled.
8: Especially in the first inning again. The walks got him.
7: And yeah.
8: The walk bug, man. It gets him every time.
7: Yeah, he'll give you like two great starts and then one big step back. And then two great starts. Kind of like what Eovaldi does in a way. No wonder their lockers are next to each other.
8: And he's... Sorry, wait, where is he? Gore facing the Chiefs. The Royals again.
7: Mm-hmm.
8: And we'll see what kind of adjustments the Royals make on him after he had a really good start.
7: Yeah, see, the Rangers will get to see Kolek again, Lugo, and Waka.
8: The same three, right?
7: The same three guys in the same order that they saw him last time.
8: Interesting.
7: And Eovaldi, it'll be Eovaldi, Gore, and Rocker going this time instead of Gore, Rocker, Leiter.
8: And Mikael Garcia hurt his hamstring in that series, so I would imagine he's out.
7: And they're already down in India, so their infield is, and Pasquantino is not.
8: He's been terrible.
7: He's hitting right at the Mendoza line right now. Witt's like your one problem that you got to worry about.
8: Yeah, you could walk him every time and I'd be okay. Of course, he'll still second, but whatever. Make somebody else beat you.
7: Yeah.
8: And then for Cleveland, you know, top three team in the AL, you kind of have three teams that have somewhat separated themselves with the Rays, the Yankees, and now the Guardians. And it's not a team that really jumps out at you on paper. Like they have some good pitchers and they have some good hitters, but it's nothing like over the top, you know, like Jose Ramirez isn't having his normal type of year. He is on the stolen bases though, 22 of them already this year. But yeah, only hitting .245. He leads the team with 9 home runs. Now their rookies though have been huge for them. Chase DeLauder has 7 home runs, tied for the team lead and with 32 RBIs. And they called up Travis, is it Bazana?
7: Brazana?
8: I don't know. He plays second base, but
7: it's almost like banana, but with 2 Z's in the middle.
8: I wanted to say bonanza for a second.
7: Yeah.
8: But yeah, he got called up a few weeks ago, and he's hitting .273 in his first month in the bigs. He's got 9 doubles already. So, you know, they're getting production from other guys, and nobody's really, you know, having that historical year, really leading the team in anything. They're just getting the job done in all aspects of the game, and it's leading to wins.
7: Well, they've also taken advantage of some of the poorer teams. Now, granted, they did take 2 out of 3 against the Dodgers, which is really, like, the Rangers went 1 out of 3. But they had a great series against the Dodgers. But then they've owned the teams, like,

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3: And they take a couple games against the Guardians. If they take a couple games against the Guardians, you're feeling 10 times better come Monday when you go to Kansas City than you did when you came back out of Seattle, or not Seattle, St. Louis. And that was an end of a 5 out of 6 win. Like, we won 5 games in six games. You felt really good coming home, even though it was on a loss. Because even that loss, you showed signs of life and you were coming back. You lost 5-3. You were in that game at the end, but you just couldn't get it over the finish line. If you can come back and your pitching staff do what they did last time they were at home, you're going to be really feeling good when you get on that plane Sunday night to go to Kansas City.
4: And Cleveland, about 3 weeks ago, they had an 8-game win streak, so that's where their record took off, as they're exactly 8 games over 500 going into the weekend.
3: Yeah, plus they took the 3 against the Angels where the Rangers lost 3.
4: Right,
3: games,
4: yeah. So you have to just absolutely eat on those bottom teams, but since that 8-game win streak, they're 5-6, right? So they're kind of just, you know, right there, just kind of win-loss all the way through. So maybe you can get them. Now, a weird quirk in the schedule here is the Rangers had that homestand that finished with the Royals. They go to St. Louis for 3, but now they're back home for 3, and then they're back on the road. So it's kind of herky-jerky right now in the schedule as far as home and away.
3: It's going to be that way really badly, especially in June with the World Cup being in Arlington. They're going to be on the road a lot.
4: Which is fine. I think that's better than just going back and forth like they are right now.
3: Yeah, you want a long travel. You'd rather have a long road trip instead of a 3 at home, 6 on the road, or 6 at home, 3 on the road, 6 at home. You'd rather have a consistency, so you're kind of into a rhythm.
4: Plus, where there's a long road trip means there's a long homestand.
3: Yeah, and they second half of the season, they do have longer homestands because, well, they're on the road almost the entire first half of the season.
4: That's how they were the first, 2 weeks of the season. You know, they played all those road games. So, yeah, we'll see how the schedule affects them, and hopefully they can get a couple against the Guardians.
3: I think it's pretty funny that the two teams that swept the Rangers, Cincinnati and the Angels, the Guardians are 5-6 against them. Or 5-1, sorry. They took 5 out of 6.
4: And that was the Royal Series, I think, was their second sweep of the year. And they swept the Mariners.
3: And they also swept the Tigers.
4: The Rangers?
3: No. I'm sorry. I'm talking about the Guardians. Sorry. But yeah, it's going to be a fun series. We have 2 National League games, or nationally televised games, Friday night, Apple TV, Saturday, Fox at 6:35.
4: Indeed.
3: So it's going to be fun. Sunday afternoon, 1 o'clock start, or 1:30 start with DeGrom. So it's going to be a great weekend for baseball, man.
4: And then another day off. This series is sandwiched between 2 days off. No game Thursday, last Thursday, and then no game Monday. So
3: I think a game. Oh no, I'm looking at the Guardians. Yes, you're right. No game on Monday, which they desperately need.
4: Yeah. So 2 days off right there in a short period before they head back out on the road.
3: Yep. So, man, I'm getting sucked back in. This weekend can make or break it, though.
4: Maybe in 2 weeks I'll get sucked back. Right. Maybe.
3: So
4: probably not.
3: Thank you guys for tuning in and listening to Rangers Ranch here on 96.7 1310 The Ticket. Let's go win some baseball games. What do you say, Tyler?
4: Do it.
3: Peace.
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3: On that on TV, I said, oh, he ain't going to be that long. Because, and I hope he learned from that. You know, these are grown men. They need to be, you know, they have to get better on their own. But you definitely don't ever do anything like that, do a demonstration, doing an actual game with fans in the stands.
4: Yeah.
3: And so to me, I think he's learned his lesson and he knows better now because, again, you definitely not going to do that with the Knicks. So I don't think he has. So, but again, to your point, the message when the players stop listening, that's when it's time for the change because it's not going to get better.
4: If you missed any of today's show, that's on you. 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He's Olden Polonies. I'm Buck Rising. We're going to wrap this show up with a little game of Would You Rather coming up next.
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5: You ever wake up in the middle of the night or maybe first thing in the morning and notice drool on your pillow? Unless you're sleeping next to someone who hasn't already seen all your good, bad, and ugly, it's probably not that big a deal and not anything to worry about unless it's something that just started happening recently. When people drool at night, it's often because of a stuffy nose, acid reflux, or being a mouth breather. People who sleep on their stomach or side are more likely to drool than someone who sleeps on their back. But in some cases, drooling at night can be a warning sign of something more serious, like dental issues, sleep apnea, or even early symptoms of Parkinson's disease. If you're at all concerned about this, the best place to start is with an ENT doctor, an ears, nose, and throat doctor. They can recommend a sleep study to possibly get some answers. I'm Dr. Sanjay Gupta, helping you live a better life.
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0: Always a lot of fun when Olden Polonies hangs out with us. Olden, we're grateful. Appreciate you making us smarter today.
1: It is my honor.
0: Well, you know that every time you fill it on the show, we have to play this stupid little game. But it's a stupid little game that makes us happy.
2: There's nothing little in life.
0: What did you say, Mary?
3: It's not stupid.
0: Okay.
3: That's disrespectful.
0: Half of Ian's questions are related to superpower and feet. Like, I feel like, that's not the highest level of discourse around here that has been done in the broadcast industry, no?
4: I'm just pandering to the host.
0: Okay, Fitzy's the one with the feet thing, not me.
3: We did a lot of work.
0: Okay. Stupid. Well, let's find out the dividends of that work. Play the sound. Let's go.
5: It's easy, guys.
6: Don't think too hard.
7: I'm not a moron.
5: Would you rather bucket?
8: It's no good.
5: Or fix it?
4: All right, you guys know the drill. Quick would you rather games, and then we're going to get out of here. So let's go ahead and spin the wheel.
0: This wheel is rigged, Elton. Don't let them tell you otherwise.
4: It is not rigged. It is real, and it is right.
1: It's rigged? Oh, damn.
4: All right, this is what it landed on. Would you rather have to use chopsticks to eat anything ever, even soup, or have to use your hands to eat anything ever?
0: No, chopsticks. Yeah, chopsticks. I feel like I can't. I don't know. There's just too much. I don't want to scoop soup with my hands and slurp it. You know?
3: That's like how your ancestors did it, though.
1: Yeah, just tilt the bowl.
0: No. The ancient Egyptians are not so rudimentary that they're scooping soup with hands. Also, they're not drinking soup.
1: Bug, how do we know?
3: He was there.
0: I got some hieroglyphics on my wall. No soup, no hands. Okay, nothing in any picture in my house like that. So I don't believe you. I believe we had tools even back then. Either way, so you're going hands, Olden?
1: Oh yeah, I'm doing hands all day, every day. Them chopsticks, man. I can use them, but to a certain extent.
0: Yeah, no, I mean at a certain level, but I can spear items with the chopsticks. Like I don't have to use the chopsticks proper. I can use them as a tool.
3: You can pick it up with your hands.
0: No, I'm not doing that. I'm not doing that. What's the worst food to eat with your hands?
4: Like spaghetti or something, probably?
0: Yeah, it would be spaghetti. It would be something like that.
4: Yeah. Something gross like that. Yeah. All right, let's spin it.
0: Spin the wheel. Just makes me think of Elf.
4: Okay, would you rather start every day by stubbing your toe?
1: Oh,
4: or
1: hell.
4: Have to start every day by eating a whole raw potato?
1: Oh,
0: Olden, I'll let you go first. What do you
1: got? Oh, my God. Now I see why you were saying stupid little game.
0: Stupid little game. And there's always feet.
1: Oh,
0: feet.
1: Oh, my God. Stub my toe or eat a raw potato? That's my options.
0: Those are your options.
1: I don't want to stub my toe, so I'm going to chew on that potato.
0: Oh, no, Olden, though. But, like, all right, so I have a producer that works with me on the local show, okay? And he has, and I don't know if it's a diagnosable term, but he eats in his sleep. Like Step Brothers, you've ever seen the movie?
1: Uh-huh.
0: Where they get up and they wander around the house and they're tearing stuff up. He does this. He will eat all manner of just ridiculous foods, and he'll wake up the next morning and he'll send us a picture of him, you know, having eaten a raw whole sweet potato.
1: It's
0: one of the most ridiculous things I've ever seen. Here's the thing that I did not get. No, he's not okay. He's very unwell. But I would say that I would almost rather, Olden, go with the stubbing of my toe on a daily basis, because when I saw his mouth after he ate the raw sweet potato in his sleep, his entire mouth just torn to hell. Like, gums are shredded. Like, you are not meant to eat a raw potato, raw sweet potato. I feel like a stubbed toe sounds worse, but may not be worse.
1: It is bad. It's bad. And neither I've done it many a time. That's why I don't want to continue doing that.
0: No, it's fair. If I could get rid of stubbing my toe for the rest of my life, I would eat the potato every day.
1: Hey, can I ask a quick question?
0: Yes.
1: Why? I'm sitting here watching Auburn and Ole Miss play baseball.
0: I am too.
1: Why are they wearing the same exact uniform?
0: It's a great question. I wonder if it's just the lighting on the television broadcast, because they both do look like they're wearing Auburn orange.
4: Yeah, they are pretty similar. They're both a red-orange type.
0: There's definitely a reddish or an orangish hue to Ole Miss.
1: There's no difference on my TV.
0: there's a very subtle difference on mine, but not like even the score bug in the top left hand corner of the screen. The colors almost look the same under the score.
1: Oh yeah, I see it. Yep. Okay, ridiculous. So Auburn's a little lighter.
0: All right. Well, we need one of these teams to not make it out of the Super Regional because this is too much. One more. Spin the wheel.
4: Spin it.
0: Right. We got time.
1: Oh, we got time. Okay. Two more.
0: We got time. Unfortunately for Robert.
4: All right. Would you rather have to show up to work soaking wet every day or have to show up to work with muddy shoes and pants every day and like wet mud?
0: And pants?
4: Yeah, your pants are muddy too.
0: But it's like, is it just like the cuff of the pants, like by your shoes, or it's like
4: let's call it like up to your thighs.
1: First of all, what am I doing to have all this mud?
4: That's a question for you. I don't know, man. What are you doing showing up to work with mud all over you?
1: I hate mud. That's why I don't like the beach. I don't want sand. I don't want mud. Give me the wet clothing. I can dry.
0: Yeah, but there's a smell. There's a smell with the wet clothing. Like mud doesn't smell.
3: Yeah, you do.
1: It depends on what kind of wetness you're talking about.
4: You just see like a path of water on the ground and just know Olden has been here.
1: Yeah, it's like, and I'm okay with that. I hate mud.
0: A trail.
1: I hate mud.
0: Where's Olden? Ugh. I don't know. I'll just follow the trail.
4: Follow the water.
0: Concerning. I think I would go with the mud. It's a mess, but like
3: that's
0: at least.
3: That's kind of worse, though.
1: Okay, Pigpen.
0: Yeah.
4: Yeah, the mud would smell, too.
0: No, mud doesn't smell.
3: Yes, it would smell like outside.
0: Okay, but outside as opposed to wet dog. Like, when you...
3: They
0: when
3: both
0: you,
3: smell like outside.
0: You smell like mold if you come in with a dampness to
3: yeah,
0: you,
3: yeah, but,
0: okay?
3: Dude, the janitors would hate you.
0: Yeah, they're going to hate you either way. They're going to be walking around behind
3: yeah,
0: you with a mop.
3: Yeah, but mud dries.
0: Yes, that's what I'm saying. So they will hate me less if the mud dries on my clothing. The mud will not smell when it dries,
3: you're
0: and everybody will be happy.
3: Footprints,
0: the janitorial staff will thank me that I'm not leaking down their halls.
4: Well, they might actually appreciate the water because it makes it easier for them to then mop the floor. Right?
1: Exactly. I'm looking out for others.
0: Fine. Three against one.
4: Selfish.
0: I'll just be Pigpen. It's fine. One more.
4: Spin it.
0: Damn wheel.
4: I'm talking. Oh, how relevant. Would you rather take a hockey puck to the face or have to swan dive off of a giant cruise ship?
0: Swan dive.
4: You might not survive either, just to
0: that's
4: be honest.
0: Fine. I don't care. At least the water will be sweet relief. A hockey puck to the face would be the worst thing to happen to me.
1: I just got to make sure my hands are together when I hit that water.
0: Yeah. It's going to be unpleasant. You're likely not surviving either, but I would not want to survive the hockey
1: puck.
0: Wait,
1: I'm off a ship? That's not that high.
0: I mean, depends on the size.
4: Yeah, cruise ships can get pretty big.
3: You're like 8'4", so I think you'll be fine.
1: For real, Mary? Wow.
0: Less distance.
1: Wow. That's what... Okay. All right.
0: I feel like that's not the worst slight. It's like, oh, you're tall enough. You'll get there sooner than the rest of us.
4: We
0: appreciate you hanging out with us. Thanks so much for doing it.
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0: That's going to do it for us. 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
2: 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Main Event Jey Uso here from the WWE. When it's just me between matches, it's day one-ish. And that means it's Chumba time. 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
9: Sometimes we like company. 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
11: So you mentioned Caleb Williams could be in the top five, and I know you've got an interview coming out with him, the new Madden cover. Yeah. My question is, did he cry, and does he cry a lot?
12: Yes.
11: Like when you were talking to him, did he weep, or was it just a little tear? How did that work?
12: So Sims, we heard he's a big crybaby. That's what we've heard. I'm not saying it's true. I'm just saying those are the rumors.
13: That's right. I'm so great you're actually going down this lane, because I was actually just talking about this, right?
12: Well, you're our source.
13: So first off, you know, Caleb Williams, I mean, he was extremely happy. He's hit the most improbable, most unbelievable trifecta you could ever hit as a quarterback. He won the Heisman, he's on the cover of Madden, and he got a one-on-one interview with Chris Sims on Button. I told him he can retire. He's done. He's going to the Hall of Fame. Yes. Everybody knows him. Now, all right. The second thing I'll say is screw you, Mikey A, for that comment. All right, that's what I'll say with that.
12: We overheard your conversation. I mean, come
13: okay,
12: on.
13: Good. You did hear that because it does drive me crazy. Wemby cries, and everybody's like, "Oh, he's Wemby. He's the alien. He's so passionate. He wants to be in the finals. He's so happy." And then you know, it's Caleb Williams cries, and it's like, "Oh, he's such a wimp loser. Oh my gosh, he can never lead a team." And it's just like that's what I hate. Hate about sports. It's why I got into the job, is to correct stupid narratives like that. So I'm glad you're just playing with me and not real with that question.
12: Well, there's a reason, just quickly, since we're here, okay? I mean, Wemby's crying because he made it to the NBA Finals and did so ahead of schedule and beat Oklahoma City, and it means a lot to him. Caleb hasn't done anything.
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4: Oh, boy.
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4: 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From Dusk Till Dawn started off as like a robbery movie. Wasn't it like a bank robbery? 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
4: 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What? Cheech Marin's there. 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

0: Frisco Rough Riders. We begin today in rain delay, unfortunately, is alongside Sean Bass. I'm Zach Bigley. Not ideal, of course, but nothing you can do about Mother Nature. It would have been game five of the six-game series here. Hopefully, we will get it underway. We do not have a start time as of now, as the pools are starting to pile up out on in front of us on the field, but hopefully we will get this game in at some point tonight. While we wait, though, this has been a very fun series. The Riders and Cardinals tied at two games apiece yesterday, an 11-3 win for the Rough Riders, and Frisco had a walk-off victory as well on Wednesday. It's been a very eventful series, Sean, with some rehabbers, including one today, and Josh Smith.
1: Yeah, we got Smitty coming back tonight. Hopefully they can get this one in. He could definitely use some at-bats after being out for over a month with a glute and then viral meningitis, a hospital stay. But he's gained some weight back, and obviously he needs to see some pitching before he gets back to the big club. But you're right, this has been an eventful series thus far against the Cardinals. You saw some Wyatt Langford. You saw some Corey Seager. You saw a game last night where the Frisco Rough Riders were able to plate 11 runs and only get four hits, which is that's a rarity. You were telling me historically that's only happened twice since 05 in the minor leagues.
0: Yeah, it's only happened one other time. 2023, AAA Tacoma did it. The Riders, in those four hits, had a two-run double, a three-run homer, another three-run homer, and then a two-run single, and that was enough to plate 11 runs. They also had one run scoring on a fielder's choice as well. But, you know, baseball is weird sometimes, and that was definitely one of the odd things.
1: Well, Frisco atop the standings in the South Division of the Texas League. They've been playing some pretty good baseball over the past couple of weeks or so, and you know, the heavens just decided to open up because we walked up to the park today. It was mostly sunny. There were clouds in the sky, but you know, as we got closer and closer to pregame here, it just got darker and darker, and the heavens just opened up. Now, it has lightened up a little bit because we had a mini monsoon happen here at Riders Field. Luckily, they did put the tarp down because smart people know how to look at a radar. And if we're going to be fake weathermen right now, it looks like the cell is currently over the tollway, and there's a band behind it that's sort of going northeast over the tollway. So hopefully that'll pass through, but it's sort of hanging out right now. So I'm guessing we won't be starting anytime soon.
0: Yeah, the powers that be here at Riders Field did a wonderful job because the tarp went on the field. It was beautiful still.
1: Yeah.
0: And then it really came down, and you're like, all right, that's a great job tarping the field, making sure we still have a chance to play tonight. Hopefully the rain does dissipate at some point, but you mentioned Rough Riders are atop the standings in the Texas League South. We have about 2.5 weeks left to go in the first half. If you're not familiar, basically how it works in the minor leagues, you have two halves. If you win either of the halves, you're in the playoffs. It's always better to clinch in the first half because then you know you're in the playoffs the rest of the way. And Frisco would love a chance at a first half division title for the first time in a couple of years. They are 28-25 right now, facing a Springfield team that's 25-29. They're in the North Division, but they had the second-best record in the month of May in the Texas League. So a really good matchup against this Springfield